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1: The KCRG TV 9 First Alert forecast. Storms likely. We're down near 68. Storms in the morning on Wednesday, then clearing. A high of 81. Mostly clear Wednesday night, down to 56. West winds 5 to 10 tonight. Stronger with storms. Northwest at 5 to 10 tomorrow. Sunshine Thursday, a high of 79. Mostly sunny Friday, back to 83. I'm TV 9 First Alert Storm Team Meteorologist Joe Winters on News Talk 1540 KXEL.
2: Right now, it's 73 degrees. 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

0: about 9/11 other than hating America, and he's one of those people as an installation for Islamic jihad.
1: Remember, he was endorsing international jihad. Remember all that?
0: Yeah.
1: People need to understand jihad means military-style or terrorist-style attacks on Jews. That's what it means, jihad, international jihad. He was endorsing it. Now, this guy's the real deal. He's not the Manchurian candidate. He is the Islamic candidate. He's exactly what we've said he is. And he's made it abundantly clear. Every now and then I'll burp some comment like, it's not nice to stab a Jew in the heart or something. But generally speaking, he is exactly what we knew he would be. Thank you for your call, my brother. We'll be right back.
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3: News. I'm Tom Graham. The U.S. and Iran continue to go tit for tat with Tehran hitting American targets in Georgia, Jordan.
4: Iran has fired ballistic missiles, including cluster munitions, at targets inside Jordan. The situation is dynamic. It followed the U.S. military disabling 5 oil tankers, Iranian oil tankers, earlier today. They had disabled 10 in the last week.
3: Fox's Jennifer Griffin. Cleanup underway after Hurricane Lowell slammed western Hawaiian islands. Fox's Mike Seidel is in Kauai.
5: It came roaring in here with that surge of up to 3 to 4 feet, and not only took out a lot of power with the wind up to 92 miles an hour. About 90% of all customers are without power.
3: That is Fox's Mike Seidel on the western Hawaiian island. 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
10: I'm Chad Pergram with the Speaker's Lobby. The House of Representatives returned to session last week for a short engagement, but is now out again. But the U.S. Senate has been out since early August. That all changes next week. Senators finally return to Washington on Monday, September 14th. The legislative agenda is light. Before leaving town, the Senate approved a Russia sanctions bill, confirmed Todd Blanche as Attorney General, and approved a bipartisan measure to avoid a government shutdown next month. The only vote formally locked in on legislation comes on Tuesday, September 15th. The Senate will take a test vote on a bill to regulate cryptocurrency. What's not locked in, but expected based on an agreement, is some sort of vote on a bill to develop guardrails for money in college sports. That vote likely comes sometime between early next week and the end of the month. Plus, a bill to park the U.S. permanently on daylight saving time is up in the air, too. This means that the Senate could spend its time over the next few weeks addressing nominations. And what won't get done is the Save America Act. That requires proof of citizenship to vote. With the Speaker's Lobby, Chad Pergram, Fox News.
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0: Yes. Hello, everybody. Welcome to the Todd Stearns Radio Show. Happy post-Labor Day to you. I hope you guys had a great Labor Day weekend. Hopefully, you didn't have to do too terribly much work. I will say this. Wow. It was sun up to sundown yesterday doing book interviews. So, again, not complaining about it, but I was laboring on Labor Day. And the way the interviews were set up, they were spread out just long enough from 6 a.m. until 8:30 last night that you just didn't have time to do much. But all that to say, it's good to be back with you today. We are great to be live broadcasting border to border, coast to coast across the Fruited Plain. Well, there is a lot going on across the nation this week, ladies and gentlemen. It's one of those very busy news cycles. This week we have the one-year anniversary of the assassination of Charlie Kirk. That's on September the 10th. Of course, September 11th, the 25th anniversary of the 9/11 terrorist attacks. And I want to be very clear on this program. We understand that what happened on that day is very simple. It was the day that Muslims waged jihad on American soil in the name of their religion, the religion of peace. It was the day that Muslims flew jetliners into buildings in Washington, D.C., and in New York City, and into a field in Pennsylvania while chanting Allahu Akbar. That's what happened on 9/11. It was a day when Muslims in foreign countries danced in the streets celebrating the slaughter of thousands of American citizens on American soil. And ladies and gentlemen, I don't know about you, but I can tell you this. Everything I learned about Islam, I learned on September 11th, 2001. So President Trump earlier today addressing that very issue, tunnels to towers, making a really moving presentation in our nation's capital. Let's listen to what President Trump had to say.
1: On 9/11, nearly 3,000 precious souls were stolen from us, killed by evil terrorists at the World Trade Center, the Pentagon, and on Flight 93. All of these years later, we gather on another Tuesday morning in September to reaffirm the sacred vow we made a quarter of a century ago. We will never forget, we say it and we mean it, we will never forget those we lost, and we will never forget the immortal heroes of September 11th, 2001.
0: It really is a striking memorial there in Washington, D.C. today. 25 years after the attacks, a 12-foot, 16,900-pound steel beam that was recovered from the World Trade Center's South Tower. It is on display along with beautiful portraits of the first responders who gave their lives on that day. You know, I was there in New York City the day after the 9/11 terrorist attacks and was literally at the pit. I was reporting and making notations on everything I saw during that time as a reporter. And it's interesting. I was talking to somebody about this earlier today, that you still remember the sounds of that day. You remember the smells. You remember every single thing, every minute detail about those days. And it really was a time that fundamentally transformed who we were as a nation at the time. And even to this day, I'm really not sure that America's young people especially understand what happened on September 11th, 2001. You know, one of the things I want to encourage you to do, and if I know this sounds, this may sound weird. I don't think it's weird at all. But I think it's important to show people what happened on that day. And if you go to YouTube or any of the documentaries that have been made, but especially YouTube, and watch the live, unfiltered, as it happened coverage of that day, I think you really do get an idea of what we went through as a country. And I do that every single year about this time. I step back and I will watch that coverage just so I don't forget the horrible atrocities of that day. The idea that none of us knew what was coming next. You know, I was supposed to be in Waco, Texas on September 11th, 2001, covering a Janet Reno speech at Baylor University. Had no idea the following day I would be on my way to New York City to cover these horrible, horrible attacks. So this week, again, ladies and gentlemen, we've got a lot on our plate. Of course, in addition to all of that, we have politics. And the midterm elections, the Republicans, for the first time in history, holding a midterm rally in our nation's, or in Dallas, rather, by and President Trump will be speaking on Thursday and Friday, along with a host of other Republican lawmakers and movers and shakers within the administration. So we'll be also taking you live to the convention, and we'll be talking to a number of lawmakers, many of whom have already started reaching out, including our good friend Congressman Randy Fine from Florida. Meanwhile, while all that is happening, we have another crazy story that I want to share with you, and this comes out of the state of New Jersey, where a school district is now facing a federal lawsuit. Folks, this is unbelievable. This is from the reporting of Fox News. The school district there in New Jersey, the district of the Chathams, which is a very wealthy, you know, that sounds wealthy, right? Normally it's the Memphis school district or the Dallas School District. But in this case, it's the School District of the Chathams. And the School District of the Chathams is accused of defying a Supreme Court order and hiding gender transitions from parents. The school district was allowing boys and girls to change their identities, to change their names on campus, and mom and dad were not told. Mom and dad were not given any sort of a notification at all. And that is at the crux of this lawsuit. Now, a couple of things here as we start covering the big events of the day on this program. Number one, this school district is in defiance of Donald J. Trump's executive orders. As a result of that, it just seems to me that at the very least, this taxpayer-funded school district ought to be stripped of every single taxpayer dollar, every single one of them. That's what needs to happen, because that's what the executive order says. And for whatever reason, the administration has not been very forceful in the enforcement of these executive orders. Well, I say that time is now. If you are not going to follow the mandates of the White House and of the Supreme Court, then you lose all federal funding. It really is that simple to me. But imagine, if you will, that you are a parent there in the great state of New Jersey, and you've got a child that goes to school in the district of Chathams. Imagine you send Mark. You send Mark to school in the morning, and little Mark, who's in what, fifth grade, and Mark comes home, and all of a sudden, Mark is wearing a dress and pantyhose and says, "Mom, Dad, call me Myrtle." I mean, you're like, wait, what? We send you to school, your name is Mark, and you come home wearing pantyhose saying, "Call me Myrtle"? What's up with that? Well, ladies and gentlemen, that's exactly what's happening there in the state of New Jersey. I mean, it really is incredibly offensive that moms and dads would be left out of the equation here. Just unbelievable. One of the big stories we're talking about, and trust me, this is not the only school district in the nation where this kind of thing is going on. But again, it just illustrates a point I made in my new book, The Golden Age, how Trump saved America's education system. One of the things President Trump has done is put it all out there on the table. Now, the president's job is not enforcement. That's the role of the Department of Education. So we need to find out what's going on with Linda McMahon, and we need to light a fire under her blessed assurance. Because at the end of the day, we've got to start holding these school districts accountable. President Trump put out the executive order, implementing common sense, restoring common sense into our nation's education system, and now Now it's up to the Department of Education to do the right thing here. But I don't know about you, but I don't want to send Mark to school and have him come back as Myrtle. Nobody wants that. Nobody. And it's ludicrous. People need to be held accountable. And quite frankly, what the school district is accused of doing is nothing more than child abuse. That's what this is, just flat out child abuse. But again, as I wrote in the Golden Age, all of this radical ideology, all of it, and we're going to get into what's happening in New Hampshire, big primary battle going on today, with the rise of the communist, the rise of socialism in America, all of that is coming out of our nation's taxpayer-funded classrooms. And that's where all this radical gender ideology is coming from. Just take an hour and scroll through TikTok, and you're going to get a pretty good, clear understanding of what really is happening in those taxpayer-funded classrooms. And you're going to find out why your kid can't even tell you what their preferred pronouns are anymore. You're going to find out why your child is coming home and says, "Mom, Dad, I want to identify as an azalea bush." So I would encourage you to read The Golden Age. It's going to help you understand what's really going on in those taxpayer-funded classrooms. But it is absolutely unacceptable, ladies and gentlemen, just absolutely unacceptable. All right, got to take a break. 901-260-5926, our telephone number. This is the Todd Starnes Show.
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2: For more than 50 years, the Second Amendment Foundation has fought for your gun rights in court, educated the public in one landmark victories, including McDonald v. Chicago, securing Second Amendment freedoms at the state level. But the fight is far from over. SAF is the only organization with two cases before the Supreme Court this fall challenging so-called assault weapons bans. Stand with the organization with over 55 lawsuits challenging unconstitutional gun laws nationwide. Join the fight today at saf.org/darns. All right, before you buy one more shirt in a bigger size, you got to listen to me. Aren't you tired of hearing all about this peptide, that shot, another medicine, another complicated weight loss plan? It can be overwhelming. You've got the side effects to worry about, questions about long-term health, and half the time, you don't even know what to believe.
3: That's why Calitrin has stood the test of time for almost 30 years. Todd, there's no shots, no stimulants, no complicated routine. You simply take it before bed. It's got a 4.8 rating out of 5 stars for 3 decades.
2: 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No, I use Calitrin. 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
3: Today is a special day, too, to get on Calitrin.

0: National Weather Service in the Quad Cities has issued a severe thunderstorm warning for Northern Keokuk County, Johnson County, Southern Benton County, Northern Washington County, Southern Linn County, Iowa County, until 9:15 p.m. At 8:18 p.m., severe thunderstorms were located along a line extending from Blairstown to Keswick, moving east at 40 miles an hour. Expected hazards include 60 miles an hour wind gusts and nickel-sized hail. The following impacts are expected. Expect damage to roofs, siding, and trees. Locations impacted include Cedar Rapids, Iowa City, Marengo, Marion, Coralville, North Liberty, Hiawatha, Mount Vernon, Williamsburg, Belle Plaine, Kelowna, Lisbon, Fairfax, Solon, Tiffin, Ely, Atkins, Walford, Wellman, and Springville. This includes the following highways: Interstate 80 in Iowa between mile markers 205 and 251. Interstate 380 between mile markers 1 and 25. Take cover now. Continuous cloud-to-ground lightning is occurring with these storms. Move indoors immediately. Lightning is one of nature's leading killers. Remember, if you can hear thunder, you are close enough to be struck by lightning. Torrential rainfall is occurring with these storms and may lead to flash flooding. Do not drive your vehicle through flooded roadways.
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3: 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I'm Mary Carey. Thanks for joining me today. If you've booked a trip to Europe and you're thinking of renting a car and hitting the road, well, we've done that in several countries and I have a few tips. First, have a pocket-sized atlas or map of the country's roads. Trust me on this one. The mapping app on your phone will also work, but getting real-time traffic and turn-by-turn directions, well, that's not going to work unless you're paying extra for a data plan, and it's going to use a lot of your data to run. 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Happy travels, everyone.
4: All right, welcome back, everybody. This is the Todd Starnes Radio Show. Happy to have you with us on this Tuesday edition of the program. Zohran Mamdani. Can we talk about Comrade Mamdani for just a moment? Comrade Zohran. This guy is the Ugandan national, hasn't been an American citizen all that long, but he's been an American long enough to tell us how much he hates our country, how much he hates our way of life. And this guy, 25 years after the Muslims waged jihad in New York City and Washington and in a field in Pennsylvania, 25 years later, Zohran Mamdani now controls City Hall, and he is going out of his way to make sure that he is the true victim of the 9/11 terrorist attacks. Take a listen.
5: There would be these moments where I would be reminded by someone whose intent was to tell me that you do not belong. And one of those first moments was on 9/11, when before I knew what had happened, my teacher had pulled me and a Muslim classmate of mine out of the class and told us that something has happened and you may be bullied. And I want you to tell me if that happens. And frankly, I was lucky because most Muslim students in the city were not given that kind of care from their teachers. And yet in that moment, I realized that I was not simply another classmate in a middle school. I was distinct. And there was a marker of that distinction on me.
4: All right, first of all, that's a load of hooey, because at the time, you know, again, he said he was in middle school. At the time, nobody knew who was responsible for the terrorist attacks. We just knew somebody was flying jetliners into buildings across the country. So this is ludicrous to think that all of a sudden he becomes a victim of the 9/11 terror attacks. But he also said something about his aunt being a victim as well. Take a listen.
6: I want to speak to the memory of my aunt. Who stopped taking the subway after September 11th because she did not feel safe in her hijab.
4: Now, here's the interesting part of that story. She was not even in New York City at the time of the attacks. So this guy, it's a load of hooey with this guy. But here's what you need to know about Zohran Mamdani and why he's ignoring the wishes of the 9/11 families, and he is going to make an address at the official memorial service. The families don't want him there. They've sent letters, they've got petitions, and they're saying, stay away, we don't want you here. But Mamdani's going to show up, and you know why he's going to show up? It's not to share sympathy, it's not to mourn the loss. He is going there to gloat. He is making a statement, and I say that based on what happened a few days ago. There was a ceremony at City Hall, and Mamdani signed an executive order recognizing 9/11 and commemorating that day on Friday. And then he gave the symbolic pen that he used to sign that executive order. He gave it to an attorney who once represented an Al-Qaeda terrorist linked to the attack at the Pentagon. So this has nothing to do with bridging anything. It has everything to do with thumbing your nose at America and those who lost their lives on that day. Let's go to the phone lines, 901-260-5926. Say hello to Quinn in Texas. Quinn, what's on your mind?
7: Good morning, Todd. Thank you for taking my call. Well, I'm going to tell you this. Long America live should never forget that day. I will have a visit that time. My boy called me, turned the TV on, watch. I see the airplane hit second tower, and I remember my hand holding a chair. I fell down, I crumbled down to my knees. My body went through shock. For a whole week, I can't end up and eat. That's how bad I felt about that airplane hit that building. And I can tell you, I don't know how to say it, but every time I think about that, I cry. And I told my employee, lock the door, go home. And I say, if you don't hear from me next day, you find the key up in the roof of our business, I'm going to war. I say, whatever government needs, I will be there. That's exactly word for word I told my employee. And it's just like most Muslims live here. They don't know nothing about American culture. Get their ass, go home where they belong. That's the fact. I just can't stand it. They just come here to anti-America. America, give them a good life. Give me a break. And here's another thing, I encourage all Republicans. Get your butt out of that couch. Go vote this November.
4: Quinn, well said, and you're fired up, and I can sense the emotion in your voice there, and you're absolutely right. This has got to motivate all of us to get out and vote in November. Quinn, God bless you. You're a great American patriot, and we certainly do love our friends at Patriot Talk 920. All right, we've got to take a quick break here, folks. 901-260-5926, our number. This is the Todd Stern Show.

0: registration numbers at the home stretch. I'm Jeff Stein with today's Iowa Politics Report. Given the saturation nature of political coverage and advertising these days, it's sort of quaint to say that Labor Day yesterday marked the start of the general election campaign season. After all, it used to. And I dare say for many folks, especially political independents, this is the time that they start paying attention, provided they haven't already been turned off by the summertime political ads. On the first of each month, the Iowa Secretary of State, as Commissioner of Elections, publishes a report on voter registration totals, and once again, my, but it's an interesting set of data. In both of eastern Iowa's congressional districts, independent or no party voters far outpace Republicans, with Democrats a poor third in number. In northeast Iowa's 2nd District, there are 190,000 no-party voters registered, compared with 182,000 Republicans and only 160,000 Democrats. Meanwhile, in southeast Iowa's 1st District, there are 198,000 no-party voters registered, compared with 185,000 Republicans and only 170,000 Democrats. Now, obviously, a no-party registrant may have leanings one way or another, but the bottom line is clear that those independents and their turnout will decide the races in those districts. Small wonder, then, that the campaign ads for the candidates don't tell you if the candidate is a Democrat or a Republican, because they're chasing voters in the middle. Republicans actually have the voter registration edge in South Central Iowa's 3rd District, and that includes Des Moines. There are 187,000 Republicans, compared with 178,000 no-party voters and 176,000 Democrats. That's about as evenly split as you can get. Far different story in western Iowa's 4th District, where Republicans have a massive advantage, 236,000 Republicans compared with 163,000 no-party voters and only 113,000 Democrats. Takeaways from this are clear. Democrats trail in partisan declaration by registered voters in each of Iowa's 4 congressional districts. Now remember, these are drawn based solely on population with no consideration given to party affiliation. Given the divisive nature of our political discourse these days, it will be interesting to see how conciliatory or open to work with the other side these candidates on the November ballot will be as we enter the home stretch toward November 3rd, just 8 weeks from today. They'll do it because, after all, that's where the voters are. And that's the Iowa Politics Report for Tuesday, September 8, on Twitter, Instagram, Gitter, Threads, and Truth Social at Iowa Politics. I'm Jeff Stein on News Talk 1540, KXEL.
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3: News. I'm Tom Brigati. The U.S. has launched new strikes on Iranian oil tankers. Fox's Jessica Rosenthal has more.
4: U.S. forces struck multiple Iranian oil tankers after Iran attempted to strike a U.S. Navy ship Monday. Their attempt failed. Iranian officials recently announced they've tested a new missile called Qasem Basir and had targeted U.S. Navy assets in the Strait of Hormuz. U.S. officials said they'd never struck anything.
3: The Iranian government says it attacked U.S. interests in Jordan. John Sununu has easily won the New Hampshire Republican Senate primary tonight over ex-Massachusetts Senator Scott Brown. It's an open seat as Democrat incumbent Jeanine Shaheen is retiring. Fox's Molly Lyon is in Manchester.
5: John Sununu has some big name recognition here. He was the last Republican to hold the seat, serving a single term until losing to Shaheen in 2008.
3: Sununu will face Democrat Chris Pappas, who defeated Democratic Socialist of America member Karishma Manzur in the Democratic primary. 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
6: The KCRG TV9 First Alert forecast. Storms likely were down near 68. Storms in the morning on Wednesday, then clearing, a high of 81. Mostly clear Wednesday night, down to 56. West winds 5 to 10 tonight, stronger with storms. Northwest at 5 to 10 tomorrow. Sunshine Thursday, a high of 79. Mostly sunny Friday, back to 83. I'm TV9 First Alert Storm Team Meteorologist Joe Winters on News Talk 1540 KXEL.
0: The eastern Iowa temperature is 72 degrees.
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8: All right, welcome back, everybody. This is the Todd Starnes Radio Show. Great to have you with us today. By the way, this segment of the program brought to you by our friends at Newsmax. The midterms are almost here, and Republicans, well, they could be in deep trouble. Polling shows Democrats leading in key races. Tonight, Rob Finnerty on Newsmax reveals the growing threat from the DSA and the radical left. With less than 60 days to go, Finnerty says it's time for the GOP to hit the panic button. Now, the House may go, and control of the Senate is up for grabs. Gas prices, mortgage rates, health care, and out-of-control national debt. Americans are angry, and the progressive left wants total control of Congress. Tallarico, El Sayed, AOC, Bernie Sanders. Finnerty reveals President Trump's secret plan to fight back and what you can do to help. Don't miss Finnerty tonight, 8 o'clock Eastern on Newsmax. 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It takes just minutes. Well, let me just say this about Texas. It is a mess. James Talaferrico, he is the Democrat nominee for the U.S. Senate. He is leading in a number of polls, and Talaferrico came out over the weekend and said that Jesus Christ is not the only way to get to heaven. As a matter of fact, it was Talaferrico who said that all religions are equal. Well, that set off Senator Ted Cruz. Take a listen.
9: The hard left is angry. I mean, they hate Donald Trump. They're mobilized, and they're going to crawl over broken glass to come in and vote. On the right now, you've got folks on the right that are disgruntled, that are mad about one thing, mad about another thing. And it's a real simple math. If one side shows up on election day and the other side stays home, you lose that election. So our job, we got to make sure people show up. We got to make sure conservatives show up and just common sense Texans. Because, look, Talaferrico is a very talented candidate, but he's an extreme candidate. His substantive views, he would make a fantastic Senate candidate in California. Mm-hmm. But in Texas, I mean, this is a guy who says God is non-binary.
10: Yeah.
9: This is a guy who says there's six genders. Damned if I know what all six of them are, but he says there's six.
10: Wants a state income tax.
9: He wants a state income tax. He wants to put a welcome mat on the southern border to welcome illegal immigrants into this country. He ran a vegan campaign because meat is destroying the world. Again, this is Texas, damn it.
10: Mm-hmm.
9: And you look at his substantive record, it's not where the people of Texas are. I'll tell you, just a week ago, video was unearthed. He was talking to these left-wing activists from the Sierra Club. And he said his objective is to dismantle capitalism.
10: Mm-hmm.
9: This guy is a woke left-wing activist. Comrade Mondami knows exactly who he is. Abdul Al-Sayed knows exactly who he is. And that's not where the people of Texas are.
10: So,
8: all right. There you have it. Senator Ted Cruz is fired up. I want to bring into the conversation a great Politico, Steve Gill, publisher of TriStarDaily.com. Steve, good to have you with us. And I will say this. I think Cruz is right. I don't see how Texans are going to elect a vegan. I don't see that happening.
11: It depends on if people stay home. And we've just launched a new website or Facebook page, Pews to Polls, because we've got to get Christians from the pews to the polls in Texas and Tennessee and all across this country. What's more disturbing than Talaferrico's or Frico's comments, Pew Research did a poll a few years ago, Todd, and about 30% of self-identified Christian evangelicals thought there were other paths to heaven besides going through Jesus. We have problems in our churches. We have problems within our own faithful. And the biggest problem is we don't understand what Jesus said or the Bible says, and we stay at home during elections.
8: Well, that is not a new issue. That's been a long-standing issue, and Christians are going to have to understand they have a responsibility here, and that message has to come from the pulpit. And unfortunately, Steve, I don't know what it's like in Nashville, but a lot of pastors just do not want to engage the culture, like someone like, for example, a Jack Hibbs, who is out there speaking truth to power.
11: 17 million Christian evangelicals. We're not just talking the broader Christian community. 17 million Christian evangelicals stay home every election cycle, including in the midterms when

0: about the race in Texas. There's been a lot of frustration. The Senate campaign, they have not put a lot of money into this race. As a matter of fact, John Thune said Trump's going to have to fork over cash. We understand Trump is sending $10 million, which will hopefully help out Ken Paxton. But Paxton, he's an odd candidate. I mean, the guy's, you know, he's done an effective job as attorney general. He proves he can win races. But here's what Ken Paxton had to say about this race.
1: This is a midterm election, and we know that the party in power, for whatever reason, always does, has a harder time. So here we are. This happened 8 years ago when Cruz won by a little over two points. It just, for some reason, happens. And you have these Republicans or Democrats, depending on who's in power, sitting out because there's like an enthusiasm gap because Republicans are happy with the president. They're happy with what's going on in Texas, and so they tend not to be as motivated. So those are the voters. If we get those voters out, there are more Republicans in Texas, and we will win the race if we can get our own voters out.
0: Steve, a couple of things there. First of all, do you believe there is an enthusiasm gap? And if so, what is it going to take to get voters in Texas out to the polls?
2: There absolutely is an enthusiasm gap. We've seen it in some of the primaries around the country. We've certainly seen them in some in Tennessee where there has been more enthusiasm on the Democrat side of the aisle. Some of it's motivated by this DSA push, the Democrat socialist, and the enthusiasm among young people who've never actually experienced socialism and think free stuff sounds good until they realize somebody has to pay for it. The bottom line is it's not time to hit the panic button, as you mentioned earlier, but it is time to shift into high gear and put the pedal to the metal. And $10 million is a drop in the bucket in Texas. That's going to be a several hundred million dollar race. And we need not only the money, but also the motivation on the ground. And Paxton's going to have to be a big part of that. We've got these rhinos, and sadly, it includes some of my favorites, like Senator Kennedy from Louisiana, who are just not enthused about helping somebody who's not a moderate, squishy Republican. And we need more conservative fighters. And that's, I think, what scares them about Paxton. It's what scares them about, you know, some of the other Republican nominees around the country. And we've lost other Senate seats in cycles past because the John Thunes and the Kennedys and the Cornyns and others have not poured the resources, time, and effort to elect Republicans in states we could have won, and we would have a bigger majority as it is right now.
0: And help me understand this, Steve, because if you're going to spend, if you're telling me John Thune, and he's poor mouthing right now, they don't have any money, but you're telling me they had $100 million on hand to try and take out Ken Paxton, but now they got no money? I'm not buying that.
2: That was to protect their buddy Cornyn, who they know will be a solid, dependable vote for the establishment, for the swamp in Washington. He's shown it over time, and now he's like, you know, I'm going to take my ball and go home. Some little toddler pitching a tantrum because he didn't win, so he wants Texans and America to suffer because he did not win. And I think that has revealed more about him and his allies that, as you point out, spent a fortune to try to reelect him in Texas, but are failing to do what it takes to make sure that his replacement is a solid conservative Texan as well. I mean, Tallarico is a freak show, but there's a whole, you know, list of them coming down the line. When you look at Al Saeed in Michigan, you look at the others that they're putting up, whether it's in California or across the country, it's the blue states that are purple to red, like North Carolina, like Georgia, where you've got the Ossoffs. We can win those states if our leadership, if our Republican leadership and our money donors will put the resources in to make sure we win the seats we can win, and even maybe win a few that we would think are out of reach, like perhaps in New Hampshire. That would be another one where you don't get somebody as conservative as you or I would like, but in Sununu, you get somebody who's going to vote right the first step to put Republicans in control in the Senate.
0: Well, and of course, that primary is today, and the Democrats are, they are really concerned. There's a big story in today's New York Times saying that Democrats fear they could lose New Hampshire. That would be the first time since 2010 that New Hampshire would send a Republican to the U.S. Senate. But again, the Democrat establishment candidate going up against a DSA candidate. Real quick here, Steve, we don't have a lot of time, and I want to get you to weigh in on what's happening with this midterm rally thing. The latest reporting is they're having to give away tickets. A lot of candidates are not going to be there. Senator Marsha Blackburn is not expected to be in attendance. Congressman Tim Burchett not expected to be there. What do

0: do you make of all of this?
1: Well, first of all, I think the ones that are missing tend to be the ones that are the conservatives we can count on. And I think that's what's concerning when you look at this so-called MAGA midterm convention. It's not MAGA. It's not our kind of MAGA. And again, I have less problems with the Susan Collinses of the world and the Sununus in these blue states that give us a Republican red senator. I have a bigger problem in Georgia and North Carolina and potentially Texas and others, Iowa, where we're at risk in some of these seats. So, this convention needs to rev people up, raise the money, and it is seeming like it's being a meh kind of thing because they haven't lined up the voices that would really drive that conservative base, the MAGA base. President Trump's going to be there, but he's not on the ballot in November. And we've got to find other ways to motivate that MAGA base to turn out.
0: Indeed we do. Steve, we're going to have to leave it there. Thank you.
1: Thanks, Todd. We'll talk soon.
0: All right, ladies and gentlemen, there you have it. A lot happening politically this week. Got to take a break. Your calls, 901-260-5926. That's 901-260-5926. 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

0: National Weather Service in the Quad Cities has issued a tornado warning for north-central Johnson County, southern Linn County, until 9:15 p.m. At 8:49 p.m., a severe thunderstorm capable of producing a tornado was located over Cedar Rapids Municipal Airport, or near Cedar Rapids, moving northeast at 50 miles an hour. Expected hazards include tornado. The following impacts are expected. Flying debris will be dangerous to those caught without shelter. Mobile homes will be damaged or destroyed. Damage to roofs, windows, and vehicles will occur. Tree damage is likely. This dangerous storm will be near Cedar Rapids, Marion, Ely, Bertram, Marion Airport, and Wayne T. Clark around 8:55 p.m. Springville and Peralta around 9 p.m. Whittier around 9:05 p.m. This includes Interstate 380 between mile markers 10 and 23. Take cover now. Repeating, a tornado warning has been issued until 9:15 p.m. for the following counties in Iowa, Johnson and Linn.
1: Kennedy was going to rename the Gulf of Mexico. I'm like, okay, yeah, that makes sense. Let's call it the Gulf of America. And you know, everybody, there's not a single person in any of the Gulf Coast states that would object to that because they're all Trump supporters.
2: Yes, exactly.
1: So that makes a lot of sense. So we like, and so when you go down to the Redneck Riviera, people, I mean, you go down there quite a bit. Do you see a lot of Gulf of America merch?
2: Oh, yeah, absolutely. That's probably the most thing that you see. Like that and Trump, like flags, signs, all over the place.
1: So, and then, of course, we're in the trade war with Canada, and he renamed Lake Ontario Lake America.
2: Right.
1: Well, there's a new one on the horizon. New Mexico.
2: Oh, boy.
1: President's got a... So here's the thing. I just think it's hilarious because it drives the left nuts. These people are slap crazy. And every time Trump does something like this, you know he's trolling them. But at the same time, he actually follows through with the name changes. So now Trump wants to rename New Mexico. He wants to call it New America.
2: All right.
1: That's what he wants to call it. The Land of Enchantment.
2: I can see how that would be confusing because he is the president at the end of the day, but he's also very funny. So he'll say something and you're like, wait, was he serious about that? And then like it follows through and all of a sudden now we have Lake America. So it may have been a joke this whole time, but now that it's official, like we can't take it back.
1: I'm checking Google Maps.
2: Yeah. We need to know.
1: That's when you know it'll be official.
2: It's official on Google Maps.
1: Or what is it? MapQuest. I didn't even know that was still a thing. MapQuest put out a statement saying they refused to change the name of Lake Ontario.
2: Yeah, nobody uses MapQuest, though. That's the problem.
1: Those sorry Canadian so-and-sos. What?
2: It's Google Maps or Apple Maps, and those two will say whatever he says, that's probably what it's going to be.
1: Oh, that's it. That's it. So anyway, so it's going to be New America is what he wants to call it. Welcome to Tucson, New America. Might want to work on that one. I don't want to judge. I don't want to be critical of the president. However, I did put in a suggestion that if he's going to start renaming states, I recommended Alabama needs a redo. So I wanted to call that one New Merca.
2: I like that.
1: See? Yeah. New apostrophe Merca. Birmingham, New Merca.
2: Okay.
1: Or just Merca.
2: Merca. Alabama would be, I feel like they would be fine with that, honestly.
1: I think they would.
2: Any problem.
1: Yeah, fewer syllables.
2: Yeah. It's a lot easier to say.
1: It's a lot easier. No, I'm not saying anything about the intellect of Alabamians. They're very smart people. As a matter of fact, by the way, did you know that Alabama has more rocket scientists per capita than any other place in the United States?
2: I did know that. Yeah. They do a lot. They do. What's the city again? I can't remember.
1: Huntsville.
2: That they have the rockets.
1: Have you seen the new uniforms, the new outfits for Space Force?
2: I have not. I'll have to look it up.
1: So they look like something out of a movie, almost like Star Wars.
2: Well, it's got to be like high tech. I mean, going to space.
1: Yeah, not that high tech, but close. Oh, by the way, some breaking news here. No need for the breaking news alert. We're trying to conserve money. Smithsonian head Lonnie Bunch is going to retire. over allegations of far-left woke messaging at the museum. So, good. Good riddance. Don't let the door hit you where the good Lord split you. About time. Tired of paying for all of that nonsense. So, anyway, yeah, the current dress... look up the Space Force outfits, the uniforms. That's what they call them, not outfits. But they were inspired, believe it or not, by Starship Troopers. That's what they were actually inspired by. So there you go. The more you know, ladies and gentlemen. All right, hour two coming up. Don't go anywhere, ladies and gentlemen. 901-260-5926, our telephone number. This is the Todd Stern Show. 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
3: 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Because high inflation is forcing a lot of people to charge for food, gas, and other everyday items. Oil prices higher and late trading above $94 a barrel, the highest since July. That follows strikes on an Iranian oil transfer hub early Wednesday morning local time. Now, earlier, oil was above $93 a barrel, sparking fears about inflation. And with Canada today launching retaliatory tariffs against American-made imports, stocks ended lower. At the close, the Dow down 628 points, a more than 1% drop. The NASDAQ was down 86, the S&P lost 45. And move over, DoorDash, Uber Eats, and Grubhub, because Walmart, the world's biggest retailer, unveiled plans to use its growing delivery network to enter the food delivery business. It's going to start with 1,400 Subway shops and 150 Dunkin' outlets already inside some of its stores. Tom Busby, Bloomberg Radio.
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5: Is set. I'm Lisa Lacerra, Fox News. One candidate is a familiar face in the Senate primary in New Hampshire.
6: President Trump's preferred candidate, former GOP Senator John Sununu, winning handily in the New Hampshire Republican primary. He faced off against former Massachusetts Senator Scott Brown. On the Democratic side, Congressman Chris Pappas fended off a challenge from Democratic Socialist Karishma Mansour.
5: Fox's Kevin Cork. Tomorrow, the first Republican midterm convention gets underway.
7: There are 35 races that are taking up the majority of the president's attention in the last 30 days. So he's asking folks, listen, if you are ahead in the polls, you've got a safe district, let me use my time for the more vulnerable members and speak to all of you across the country tonight to kick off this reelection effort. So the next two nights, we're going to hear from him, the vice president, also the treasury secretary, the attorney general, Donald Trump Jr., Caroline Leavitt. They're going to be spotlighting legislative wins that have made a difference, they say, in the lives of Americans.
5: Fox's Jackie Heinrich. Jordan says Iran launched 20 ballistic missiles into its territory after the U.S. military destroyed five Iranian oil tankers in response to the latest attacks on U.S. Navy ships over the weekend. The NTSB investigating Sunday's deadly crash of an Amazon cargo plane. The plane overran the runway, striking a van registered to an aviation cleaning company, killing all five people inside. Chairwoman Jennifer Homendy says they'll be interviewing the pilots tomorrow.
8: And we want to hear their account of the accident before we release a readout of the cockpit voice recorder.
5: Homendy says evidence suggests the pilots considered aborting landing before the crash. They have been released from the hospital. Two others who are on the ground remain in critical condition. A third person is in stable condition. The plane's flight data recorder has also been recovered. 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
5: An investigation into a plane crash in California that's left two teenagers orphans.
10: A fixed-wing single-engine plane flown by flight instructor Dana Eady crashed near the Sierra Sky Park Airport in northern Fresno over the weekend. She and her husband were taken to hospitals, but her two younger children were pronounced dead at the scene. Dana died Saturday at a hospital, but her husband Craig, who suffered burns, passed away Monday. The couple's two older teenage children were not on the plane. It wasn't immediately clear why the plane crashed, but Eady was a veteran flight instructor and also taught at the nearby Reedley College. The college released a statement calling her an incredible mentor to younger future pilots who are studying under her. Jessica Rosenthal, Fox News.
5: All four family members aboard a small plane that disappeared off the coast of the Bahamas yesterday have been found dead. The plane disappeared after departing Great Harbor Cay on its way to Miami Executive Airport in Miami-Dade County. A major effort to find missing and endangered children across Ohio has brought dozens of kids home.
11: The U.S. Marshals Service says Operation Meridian, that ran through August, targeting children reported missing, has found 79 of them in suspected trafficking, abuse, neglect, and runaway cases. Many of the missing children were found across Ohio, including Columbus, where a 13-year-old girl was discovered hidden inside a basement crawl space. Investigators say that recovered children are being connected with medical and psychological help, that the operation was a coordinated effort involving federal, state, and local agencies. Jeff Manasso, Fox News.
5: Facebook and Instagram parent company Meta has rolled out its AI assistant that it says can automatically send emails, sell a car, and book travel on a person's behalf. The company says the product will only be available in the U.S. at first, though through a dedicated app or on Meta's WhatsApp messaging service. It says it plans to add it to its line of smart glasses soon. I'm Lisa Lacerra. This is Fox News.
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15: The KCRG TV9 First Alert forecast. Storms likely were down near 68. Storms in the morning on Wednesday, then clearing, a high of 81. Mostly clear Wednesday night, down to 56. West winds 5 to 10 tonight, stronger with storms. Northwest at 5 to 10 tomorrow. Sunshine Thursday, a high of 79. Mostly sunny Friday, back to 83. I'm TV9 First Alert Storm Team Meteorologist Joe Winters on News Talk 1540 KXEL.
16: The Eastern Iowa temperature is 72 degrees. From KXEL.
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1: And hello, everybody. Hour two of the Todd Stearns Radio Show. Great to have you with us wherever you might be today, border to border, coast to coast, across the fruited plain. Great to have you here. I want you to write down our telephone number. You will need this if you plan on calling into the show, 901-260-5926. That's 901-260-5926. Now, in the last hour of the show, we talked about this big midterm rally, the MAGA midterm rally. in Dallas, Texas. A lot of people heading there, but also a lot of Republicans are not going. They've decided they're going to stay put. They're going to campaign. They've got other things going on. President Trump says that he wants this election to be a referendum on his presidency. So if that is the case, what grade do you give the president? How has the president done these first 2 years in office? Well, we're going to be taking your calls. I want to hear from you on this. 901-260-5926. That's 901-260-5926. Well, we also know that this week is a rather somber moment, especially for many young people around the nation. The 1 year anniversary of the assassination of Charlie Kirk. There will be all sorts of ceremonies and services around the nation remembering Charlie, his life and his legacy, and also the path forward. And we're going to be covering this quite a bit on the program this week. And we're honored to have a very special guest with us. His name is Mason Guerra. He is the Club America field representative for Turning Point USA. Mason, good to have you with us today.
19: Thank you so much for having me.
1: And congratulations. I understand you. This is a new role and responsibility for you.
19: Yes, it is. It's a brand new territory here in Memphis, Tennessee. So it's all of West Tennessee is the brand new territory created named Bluffs.
1: I'm curious about your involvement in Turning Point USA. What was it that compelled you to become a part of what they're doing at TPUSA?
19: What compelled me the most is that I've always had a heart for our students and for our youth. And so anyone who knows Charlie knows that that was at the forefront of everything was his faith and his heart for our country and for our youth. And so that's something that really drawed me in was the faith.
1: Were you always a political, I mean, because you're a young guy, but were you always political? When did, take us through your political, metamorphosis, I guess.
19: Yeah, no, my political metamorphosis came very quickly and very suddenly, very recently. Initially, I was completely drawn into the faith aspect, but then I realized so much change is happening, especially in our high schools, and so much from the left is trying to push in and kind of integrate themselves into our schools, and I think that it's important that we push back.
1: You mentioned the high school because a lot of people think, well, TPUSA, it's a college organization, but there are high school chapters, and I know some in the Memphis area are incredibly active. What has that been like for you, and what are the students talking about? What are they telling you?
19: It's been awesome to see so many young people step up

0: National Weather Service in the Quad Cities has issued a severe thunderstorm warning for Cedar County, Eastern Johnson County, Jones County, Northwestern Muscatine County, Southern Linn County, until 10:15 p.m. At 9:07 p.m., severe thunderstorms were located along a line extending from Cedar Rapids to Twin View Heights to near Sharon Center, moving east at 40 miles an hour. Expected hazards include 70 miles an hour wind gusts and nickel-size hail. Severe weather has been confirmed by train spotters. The following impacts are expected. Expect considerable tree damage. Damage is likely to mobile homes, roofs, and outbuildings. Locations impacted include Cedar Rapids, Iowa City, Anamosa, Tipton, West Branch, Mechanicsville, Stanwood, Marion, Coralville, Hiawatha, Mount Vernon, West Liberty, Lisbon, Solon, Ely, Springville, University Heights, Loudoun, Hills, and Olin. This includes the following highways: Interstate 80 in Iowa between mile markers 242 and 276. Interstate 380 between mile markers 17 and 24. The main alert for a possible tornado. Tornadoes can develop quickly from severe thunderstorms. If you spot a tornado, go at once into the basement or small central room in a sturdy structure. Take cover now. Continuous cloud-to-ground lightning is occurring with these storms. Move indoors immediately. Lightning is one of nature's leading killers. Remember, if you can hear thunder, you are close enough to be struck.
1: Left a coast to Tennessee.
2: Honestly, it was a hard change. My family always grew up in church. My dad was a pastor, but my parents never felt comfortable enough to let us be in school. So we were homeschooled, me and my siblings. And so once my dad was able to move from California with a new job, he said, I want my kids to be able to grow up in a place where they can feel free with their ideals and they can go to public school without being in such a negative environment.
1: All right, we're going to continue this conversation. We're going to have to take a break here, but I'm really intrigued on the methods you guys are using to reach those next generation kids, because that's really what it's going to be about. And again, the excitement here, this is now happening at the high school level. And to your point, you said this is where the battle is now.
2: Yes, absolutely. It is.
1: All right, Mason, I want you to hang tight. Folks, we're going to be taking a quick break here. Again, if you want to get more information about what TPUSA is doing, go to our website, toddsterns.com. We have all sorts of great links and great information for you there. Again, that's toddsterns.com. We also have some very disturbing stories about what the left is doing to commemorate the assassination of Charlie Kirk. We're going to get into more of that coming up in just a moment as well. Hang tight, everybody. This is the Todd Stern Show.
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2: For more than 50 years, the Second Amendment Foundation has fought for your gun rights in court, educated the public, and won landmark victories, including McDonald v. Chicago, securing Second Amendment freedoms at the state level. But the fight is far from over. SAF is the only organization with two cases before the Supreme Court this fall challenging so-called assault weapons bans. Stand with the organization with over 55 lawsuits challenging unconstitutional gun laws nationwide. Join the fight today at saf.org/darns.
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6: So let's talk a minute about Lake America. 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And the trade battle between the United States and Canada. Let me tell you, two things here. Number one, we made a great offer to them. And number two, Mark Carney, the Prime Minister of Canada, is in bed with China. China is the key problem here. Now, just look at this. Our negotiator, Jameson Greer, terrific guy, know him well. We offered them to reduce American tariffs on Canadian cars from 25% to 15%, with the possibility of falling to 7% if they abide by it, okay? And tariffs on Canadian steel and aluminum would have dropped from 50% to 25%. A terrific deal. Carney rejected that deal. He rejected that deal at the last minute. And, of course, it infuriated President Trump. But here's the thing. We asked them to make sure that China doesn't transship their aluminum and steel. In other words, Canada has opened up a lot of trade with China. Carney has been to Beijing and so forth. But if they transship, then you're getting Chinese steel, Chinese aluminum, Chinese cars would come through Canada into the United States. Now, we stopped this with Mexico. Chinese transshipping manufacturers and fentanyl through Mexico. And President Sheinbaum has done a very good job. But Mark Carney wouldn't agree to stopping the transshipping of Chinese goods.
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0: All right, welcome back, everybody. This is the Todd Stearns Radio Show. So happy to have you with us today. By the way, in the book, The Golden Age, we actually have a couple of chapters that deal with the assassination of Charlie Kirk and the aftermath. Of course, all of that actually happened live on the air. Dylan, you remember that. I mean, it was happening in real time. We were interviewing Senator James Lankford from Oklahoma when news came down the pike.
1: Yeah, it was a crazy time. I mean, it's crazy to think that that was a year ago. Like, it just, you know, it feels like it was not that long ago.
0: Well, one of the things that we wanted to convey in the book is how do we approach that story? And one of the ways we did that, we literally just took the transcripts of the show itself and crafted that chapter in the book and in the aftermath is Jack Gibbs, great pastor out of California, joined us and talked about his last moments with Charlie. So, really, I think a very powerful and moving a part of the Golden Age, and I certainly hope that you guys check that book out and read those chapters. 901-260-5926, our telephone number. We are honored to have Mason Guerra with us. He is the Club America field representative for Turning Point USA, California guy, and they sent you to Memphis, Tennessee, and they did not give you a Kevlar vest. Mason, what's up with that?
2: You know, I guess it just wasn't in the budget.
0: All right, next time, when it comes time to negotiate your contract, give me a call, and we'll work through all of that. So, have you seen the Peabody Ducks yet?
2: I have. That was one of the very first things I saw when coming to Memphis.
0: A little weird, right?
2: A little strange, yeah.
0: But we're quirky. You know, it kind of fits the whole vibe of Memphis, I think.
2: It definitely does. What shocked me the most was how many people actually go to watch.
0: Oh, yeah. I mean, it's hundreds of people. Of course, there's not much else to do, so you want to go watch the Ducks. Mason, I'm curious, as you're talking to people, you're meeting people, there have been so many stories about Turning Point USA field reps and student clubs coming under attack on campus. It happened at the University of Memphis a couple of years ago. Have you encountered any of that? Have you heard any of those kinds of stories?
2: No, not yet. The most that we've heard when it comes to pushback was actually we've had issues from principals more than anything else that are essentially discouraging our teachers from sponsoring student classrooms.
0: Is that right?
2: That is correct.
0: So, and that's happening here in the Mid-South.
2: It is.
0: Any workarounds that you guys have when something like that happens?
2: When something like that happens, we can always bring it to the school board, but also most of these things are not on the books, so there's not much to bring up. What we can do is we can find different organizations, different companies that are friendly to Turning Point that will open up room for our students to meet. Think of churches or coffee shops.
0: Well, I think that's, well, good on those churches and good on the coffee shops. But if there is a school that is not being friendly to Turning Point USA, I'm your first call. So we can light a fire under folks. So you let me know if you guys have problems in that area.
2: I absolutely will.
0: I want to get your reaction to the vitriol. And it's really shocking. Georgetown University, which is a Jesuit school and Catholic school, they're actually having a Charlie Kirk lookalike contest. I mean, some of the ugliness out there. And we saw this in the aftermath of the assassination. What do you make of that?
2: It's unbelievable the disrespect that people are willing to show to just another person. And we all know people who know Charlie know how great of a man he was. Just to think that this is a way that people are allowed to act on campuses as well for others to see, I can't believe that it's allowed.
0: I wonder, and you go back to the faith component of all of this, and you talked about how you came up on the faith side. You know, it seems to me, and I write about this in the Golden Age, that we are really not dealing with a political problem so much as we are a spiritual problem in America. How do you see it?
2: I absolutely agree. I think that it is a spirit that has come upon people to just lose a part of their heart that allows them to feel for other people, that it's selfishness and it is honestly evil.
0: When you got involved in TPUSA, were you surprised about the faith component? I mean, because a lot of these groups, it's all about the politics, but with TPUSA, it's a little bit different.
2: Yes, absolutely. I think that's exactly what drew me in, is that so much in the political sphere, I think, adverses people who are in the faith aspect because it's politics. Maybe they don't care as much about the faith. But with Turning Point, it is so evident that faith is at the center of everything we do.
3: What's your goal working with these kids? What do you hope to accomplish?
2: I want to raise the next generation to be confident in what they believe in and to be leaders who are bold to stand up and speak out when they see something wrong.
3: Now, I understand that you're going to be heading from Memphis to Phoenix. Tell us what's going on there.
2: Yes. So in Phoenix, we are having a day to honor Charlie, and it's just a time for everybody to come together in a moment of sadness for Turning Point and for our country in general, and to just grieve with one another, but also to remember everything that he did.
3: It's a terrible thing that's happened. But at the same time, when you look across the nation, I remember I was speaking at a couple of the Charlie Kirk memorials just here in the Memphis area, and to look out and to see just hundreds of students and realizing it's not just one Charlie Kirk anymore. I mean, you've got thousands and thousands all over the country.
2: Yes, absolutely. Every time I see it, it just warms my heart to know that nothing that's happened has been in vain, but it has only become a catalyst to create more people who will be like Charlie and who will stand up for this country and for the youth and for their faith.
3: Well, Mason, we wish you nothing but the best. And again, anything we can do here, let us know. We're super proud of the work of Turning Point USA. And I'm just going to tell you, you've got some great kids to work with here in the Mid-South.
2: Yes, absolutely. Thank you so much.
3: All right. Mason Guerra, ladies and gentlemen, who is a Club America field representative with Turning Point USA. Folks, I have to tell you, when you see the excitement, when you see the enthusiasm of these young people, there's something going on in this country. And the rise of Generation Z, and this is the generation I think that's going to help defeat the communist in this country. So exciting to see young people going back to the church, getting involved and looking for something much deeper, a much more meaningful in their spiritual lives. I was talking to somebody about this at church on Sunday afternoon, that it's not all about, and don't get me wrong, I mean, having a great worship band is wonderful, but that cannot be the focus of what we do on Sundays. Young people are looking not for a self-help sermon, but they're wanting to do a deep dive into Scripture and understand what the Bible says about things. And this is something, when you look back on American history, this is something that that is very entrenched in the American way of life, going all the way back to our founding fathers. Were they Billy Graham evangelists? No, of course not. But they did have an understanding of the importance of Scripture, an importance of the role of Christianity in the public marketplace. And ultimately, that's what Turning Point USA is about, restoring that sort of presence in the public square. So we're going to be taking your calls on this, 901-260-5926. That's our telephone number, 901-260-5926. And I do hope that you get your kids, your grandkids involved in a Turning Point USA chapter, whether it be at the high school level or whether it's at the college, the collegiate level. You know, I've got to tell you, folks, one of the big things we're excited about, our good friend Dr. Michael Youssef, he has a brand new product out that is helping Christians around America. It's called My Faith Assistant, and this is a Bible-based tool that is literally redeeming AI, and it's going viral. 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You don't have to log in. You don't have to get another password that you forget. It's very simple to use, and I use it a lot here on the radio show. Somebody calls in and says, well, Starnes, what does the Bible say about James Talafrico? Well, you know what? We can go to MyFaithAssistant.com, and I can type in, what does the Bible say about James Talafrico? And it gives me an answer, but it also gives me a Bible-based answer as well. So go check it out, MyFaithAssistant.com. It is not some sort of a generic chatbot. 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I want you to go and try it out right now and let me know what you think about it. All right, we're going to be taking a quick break here, folks. More on politics. Big primary battle today in the state of New Hampshire. We'll tell you all about that. Also, more on this crazy story out of New Jersey where a school district refused to tell parents if their kids were actually going by a new gender identity. Moms for Liberty involved in that case. We'll tell you all about that coming up as well. All right, hang tight, everybody. This is the Todd Stearns Radio Show, toddstearns.com. 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Also, you'll notice some free resources for you there, including our podcast as well as our newsletter. We'll be right back.

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1: You see the word a lot in newspaper headlines and from the mouths of TV anchors and reporters. The word applies to people in Congress, people who are running for a seat in Congress, people in business, the wealthy, celebrities, even average people. The word is scandal. When I see the word, I ask, why is anything a scandal these days when we are supposed to tolerate anything and everything? The Democrat candidate for Senate in Maine lives with a woman, not his wife. They have two children. No one considers it a scandal. A former Arizona senator has an affair with her security guard. She also declares herself bisexual. No scandal there either. There is other behavior the media considers scandalous. But again, I ask, why is anything a scandal? What's the standard? This is what happens when people and nations forget God. As it says in the book of Judges, in those days, Israel had no king. Everyone did as he saw fit. In those days and in our days. There are consequences when people and nations abandon God. We're seeing them now. And that's a scandal. I'm Cal Thomas.
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7: The real anti-aging hack is called strength training. Good news for anyone who'd rather skip the marathon. Turns out that lifting weights does more for aging bodies than almost anything else out there. According to research from the National Institute on Aging, muscle loss is what really steals mobility as we get older. But resistance training, even just once or twice a week, can slow that decline way down. And it doesn't have to mean grinding it out at the gym. Dancing, gardening, carrying laundry up the stairs. Researchers say it all counts. Small moves and big payoff. What's all the craze about creatine supplements for anti-aging? Well, it turns out this gym bag staple might do more to help build muscle. According to dermatology research published by the Journal of Investigative Dermatology, creatine helps power the skin's own energy system. Your health matters. I'm Yana Derulis for the Worldwide News Network.
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9: The KCRG TV9 First Alert forecast. Storms likely. We're down near 68. Storms in the morning on Wednesday, then clearing. A high of 81. Mostly clear Wednesday night, down to 56. West winds 5 to 10 tonight. Stronger with storms. Northwest at 5 to 10 tomorrow. Sunshine Thursday, a high of 79. Mostly sunny Friday, back to 83. I'm TV9 First Alert Storm Team Meteorologist Joe Winters on News Talk 1540 KXEL.
10: The eastern Iowa temperature is 72 degrees. from KXEL.
11: All right, welcome back. Good to have you with us. This is the Todd Starnes Radio Show. Mary Walter coming up in the next segment. Dylan, I am fascinated by what we just learned about Mason Guerra, who was the he's here to talk about TPUSA, but his parents worked at Disney back in the day.
12: Yeah, we didn't even mention that. We needed to talk about that because we've been talking about the Peter Pan thing. Like the past week.
11: Oh, that's right. We got to get Mason back. Is Mason still here?
12: He's still here.
11: All right, like, Mason, get him back in the studio.
12: We're going to get him back.
11: We won't put him on camera, but we've got to get the lowdown here because I completely forgot about the Peter Pan story. So let me get this straight here. So your parents were like Disney people. They did the characters.
13: Yes, they did. So the big one that I tell people is that my mom was Snow White, my dad was Prince Charming, and they got to do the parade floats together.
11: This can't be, I mean, what are the chances that, you know, Snow White and Prince Charming would meet up at Disney and then they get married and they live happily ever after?
13: I know. It's an incredible fairy tale story.
11: Wow. Dylan, this, I've never heard of such a thing.
12: Well, I was wondering, like, how the actors deal with Disney adults, because, like, it's like the harassment. You can't break character and be like, hey, get away from me.
11: Yeah, like, how do you do that? Yeah, how did they used to deal with that?
13: So, typically, they have other cast members who are not in character that are around them as a type of security that just keep distance to, you know, keep the magic alive, but also keep the cast members safe.
11: The midgets. No, dwarfs. Sorry, you know, the little people.
13: Yeah, all seven.
11: The dwarfs. Yeah, so they're really like, you know, security.
13: Yeah. No, but really, they just have to stay in character and guide along the person as much as they can until it's time. And then they find a good exit, you know, like, oh, I must be off, with their fairy tale voice and everything going on.
11: Hold on, I got Tinkerbell calling me over here. Gotta go, ma'am. Sorry.
13: Exactly.
11: I mean, this was a big story on social media, I guess, where Peter Pan was coming under attack. You know, I mean, he was basically being stalked, the poor guy.
13: Yeah, I've seen that. It was very unfortunate. And the girl's been doing it for years, apparently. And that is a strong man right there.
11: Can I just say that I've been to Disneyland twice, and by there, I've spoken at the convention center at the Grand California. And so they always want their, my host always want to make, you know, they give me the tickets to go to the park and all that kind of stuff. And I went once, and I realized there were more grown adults than children at the park.
13: Yes, it's very big. I think people like to call them Disney adults these days. And
11: they've got a name.
13: They do. And they're just the kids who never grew out of the magic. And now they are 35 years old, being able to blow all of their money on Disneyland.
12: How do they have so much money? These people are there 24/7, 365. That's a lot of money to spend in one park.
13: You know what it is that it's because they aren't interested in having as many kids anymore. And so when they don't have any children, what else is there to spend their money on?
11: Oh, that's deep. Wow.
12: That's sad.
11: And it is sad, too. All right. My goodness. All right. Do you have to skedaddle?
13: He's good.
11: All right. Oh, we're good. He's Ubering. I didn't even know we had that in Memphis. Is that safe, Dylan?
12: I don't know. I would say no, but I would say yes in this situation because he's Ubering.
11: No, but in all seriousness, the other part of it is they're all riding around on the motorized scooters. And I'm like, how do you possibly enjoy this part? I mean, because it's a huge area. I just don't get that.
13: Yeah.
11: I have many questions. Your parents should write a book, like a tell-all book.
13: Oh, they absolutely should. Maybe we can convince them.
11: Mm-hmm. The dwarfs. You know, that's...
12: It's got to be the best role to be Snow White, right? Because you have seven security guards.
13: Mm-hmm. That's very true.
11: Wow. All right. Well, Mason, again, thank you for that. And we're going to get you back on. I am fascinated. What a great story.
13: Yeah, I'll have to come on again and talk about it. Thank you so much.
11: All right. Golly. Wow. What? There you go. Mason Guerra. So you never know, Dylan. I'm just
12: thinking about how the dwarves would actually secure you. Mm-hmm. Just like go around, kick shins, you know? Stand by. Wow.
11: Kick shins.
12: Seven kickboxing dwarves. They'd have to be trained in, like, martial arts or something.
11: Is that what it is? Okay. Yeah, I guess.
12: I hope so.
11: But they don't have much of a reach, right? If they're going to do a kick.
12: Doesn't matter.
11: They have
12: they have numbers.
11: They have all stumpy legs.
12: It's an army.
11: It's an army.
12: Snow White's just fine.
11: Oh, my word. We're in such big trouble today. Big trouble. 901-260-5926, our telephone number. That's 901-260-5926. Can we talk about Arian Carter? It was a weird college football weekend. I'm just going to tell you, it was just weird from that whole, was it Western Michigan-Michigan game?
12: Oh, yeah.
11: Where they just...
12: Very controversial there. Just
11: created a new second.
12: They did. They created a new rule.
11: How do you...
12: A lot of people are asking questions here.
11: Yes. As a matter of fact, Jason Whitlock, among others, take a listen to Cut 12.
10: Absolutely criminal what we just watched.

0: upset about it.
1: And he's a Michigan fan.
0: And he's a Michigan fan. So CBS, actually, you know, their analysts early on were saying, what is going on here? Well, this is CBS ended up deleting this clip. Take a listen to Cut 11.
2: Just Western Michigan got robbed. I mean, BMAC just said it. Somebody's going to have to sit down with me, and maybe you got to lay it out and explain it to me like I'm 5 years old, fellas. Someone's got to sit and look me dead in my face and explain to me how you're putting 1 second back on that clock before any player in the back of that end zone touched the ball. Yeah. Inbounds, out of bounds. It was at triple zeros based on what the broadcast showed us.
0: Yeah, that was crazy. Then you've got this situation with the Tennessee linebacker, Arian Carter, and he got suspended. This is ridiculous. And the whole thing, this whole story is just nuts. Anyway, he got suspended. He was not allowed to suit up for the game. This was against Furman. And the reason why is that he had, I guess, returned from a trip, and the trip was paid for, the flight was paid for, and it was a silly, silly thing. He accepted $427 from an agent to cover a flight to a workout. So the NCAA stepped in, gave him a one-game suspension. So now it turns out his girlfriend is in the middle of a battle with cancer, and this is really fascinating, Dylan. He's donating money, $427, for each tackle that he makes this season to charities in the Nashville area to help women struggling to pay their bills as they battle with cancer. So what a great guy. And it's just silliness on the part of the NCAA.
1: Yeah, what a way to turn a weird situation into a positive, though. Yeah. That's good on him.
0: It was. It really was. So good on him, and well done, Memphis Tigers. That 2-0 now, and they debuted the big new stadium. Looked beautiful on TV.
1: Yeah, it looked like a NFL stadium. Honestly, it was nice.
0: Never seen anything like that. But it just great job. All right, we've got to take a quick break here, folks. 901-260-5926 is our telephone number. That's 901-260-5926. Oh, before we forget, the best football story, Southern Miss, their head coach, Blake Anderson, the guy walks out with a Christ is King t-shirt for the game. And people were going bonkers over this in a very positive way. They were going bonkers. He was asked about this. The coach had no idea that he had gone viral. Let's take a listen to Cut 2, please.
3: I did. I mean, somebody said something about it this morning. I've had a bunch of people comment, and I'm pleased that it was noticed. I mean, the whole point of wearing it was for Christ to be glorified and to be noticed. Man, I'm super grateful for my bosses. That allowed me to, to be really just use my platform to share my faith. Not probably an easy decision for an AD and a president, but those are my views. That's just me trying to use my platform. I'm so thankful and saved by grace and opportunity I'm in the position I'm in because of God and just being blessed. So, you never know what kind of response you're going to get. It's been 99% positive and a few negative, which is what I expected. But, I wasn't completely aware of just where it would go. But in my opinion, if one person, it makes one person think, then it was worth it.
0: Wow. Amen to that, coach. And that's the kind of a guy you want coaching your son. Blake Anderson, Southern Miss. Hang tight. We'll be right back.
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2: News. I'm Ted Linder. U.S. Central Command says the military has destroyed five Iranian crude oil carriers after Iran targeted a U.S. Navy warship with ballistic missiles. This is the Treasury announced new sanctions targeting Iran's aviation sector. Fox Business Network's Edward Lawrence.
3: Companies sanctioned today operate in UAE, Turkey, Malaysia, and Kazakhstan. Officials tell me that any country found helping Iran's airline industry will see swift sanctions.
2: Gas prices continue to rise up to $4.15 a gallon, according to AAA. New Hampshire holding primaries tonight in the GOP Senate primary. Trump endorsed former Senator John Sununu, has defeated former Massachusetts Senator Scott Brown. Democratic Senator Jean Shaheen retired after three terms opening up the seat. She defeated Sununu 18 years ago to win. And the Democratic nomination won by Chris Pappas, who defeated Democratic Socialist Karishma Manzor. 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
0: I have to really give a shout out here to the Texas Board of Education. This story from Fox News. Landon Mayan is the writer, and the Board of Education gave final approval to changes to the state's high school social studies curriculum, and this involves Christianity and Islam and the teaching of both subjects in school. So Texas has been doing a remarkable job. And again, this is why it is so vitally important for you to get out and vote on Election Day, because there are so many other very important races that will be decided. And for example, in Texas, you've got the Board of Education there, and they are tasked with deciding what your kids are going to learn. So if you stay home on Election Day, well, guess what? Liberals are going to get elected. So on the Board of Education, the amended social studies curriculum will cover U.S. history, government, and world geography. And there will be Bible stories infused in the curriculum. Now, the board also approved language asserting that, quote, radical Islam motivated the September 11th, 2001 terror attacks. rather than a more narrow focus on the terrorist groups involved in the attack. And look, this is something that is so vitally important and brilliant. And God bless Texas for doing this, because people need to understand, and especially young people need to understand what was the motivation for those men to fly jetliners into buildings. And the answer is very simple. It was their religious belief. The material also requires students to study early Islam through Prophet Muhammad's brutal military campaigns against Jewish and Christian tribes, the normalization of slavery, and the taking of female captives as harem slaves. Now, of course, you might imagine the Democrats are fired up about this. Can't do that. How dare you? That's Islamophobia. Okay, there's no such thing as Islamophobia. Unless you have a fear of being blown to smithereens. I mean, I guess that could be Islamophobia, but there's really no such thing as that. Muslim groups are speaking out about it. I feel attacked as if my religion doesn't belong. That's Hadiba Koresh, a 15-year-old Muslim student. I should not have to defend my religion in the middle of history class because of one sentence someone on this board. Well, look, the reality of it is students have been presented for the past 20 years. Students have been presented a whitewashed version of Islam in their classrooms. We actually got a hold of textbooks. This was years ago. We got a hold of textbooks that portrayed Islam as a peaceful, docile religion. And in the textbook, it said Islam never had to invade a country. According to the book, Islam was welcomed into countries. They were welcomed with open arms. Well, no, they had no arms because the Islamists chopped them off. So anyway, all of you children in Texas are going to be learning about this. And I'm excited. I am very excited to see what's going to happen in the great state of Texas. State Board of Education Chair Aaron Kinsey pushing back on criticism, saying opponents had sensationalized all the topics and made them seem more divisive than they actually are. He added board members worked through democratically how to make those choices on behalf of their constituents. Republican school board member Julie Pickren boasted about the material's final approval. Quote, "This social studies law that got us here, I've been working on for over 10 years. This is such a huge accomplishment. And this vote kind of bookends 12 years of life's work." God bless Julie Pickren. But again, it's important because you've got to elect these people to office. And that's what concerns me about the midterms, ladies and gentlemen. You cannot stay home. You cannot stay home. You have got to get out and vote. I don't care how much you loathe the Republicans. You've got to get out and vote. Because anything is better than a communist. I'm just telling you, anything is better than a communist. 901-260-5926 is our telephone number. That's 901-260-5926. I've got to go back to this race, the primary today in New Hampshire. You've got John E. Sununu. They got a lot of Sununus up there. They're all very popular, by the way. So Sununu is running on the Republican side of the aisle. Democrats are in a panic right now. As a matter of fact, New York Times publishing a story, and the basic headline was, "We're losing." As a matter of fact, Chris Pappas, who's one of the Democrats running, he would be the more established liberal Democrat, actually put out a campaign mailer saying, quote, "We're losing." He's got an opponent, and she is a DSA gal. Her name is Karishma Manzoor. She actually says that funding the military is a waste of our money. So she wants to completely defund the U.S. military. That gives you an idea of why the Democrats are panicking, because they know that Sununu is popular and their messaging is all over the place. By the way, the last time a Republican won in the Senate, in New Hampshire back in 2010. Now, here's a nugget. Dylan, you'll appreciate this little news nugget. I know you're not a big political guy, but you'll appreciate this story. Chris Pappas, the Democrat, his grandfather is credited with inventing the chicken tender.
8: Oh, I do appreciate that fact. Wow. Thank you.
0: Manchester, New Hampshire, once known as the chicken tender capital of the world.
8: I think we may have to visit the chicken tender capital now.
0: I didn't know
8: that that was actually a thing.
0: Well, who knew? I mean, it's, but again, I mean, if, I mean, Pappas may end up going after the chicken tender vote.
8: I hope
0: and
8: not.
0: Then it can be problematic for the Republicans. I'm just.
8: Is it like a Raising Cane's there? Like, what's, is there like chicken tenders just galore?
0: Apparently, they were, this is like 50 years ago, or however long ago, and they were preparing chicken in the diner, the family diner, and they had this extra, which was the tenderloin of the chicken, and they said, what are we going to do with this? Somebody said, well, you got to batter it up and deep fry it, and let's see what it tastes like.
8: Wow.
0: Which makes a lot more sense than the person who ate the very first egg. Hey, go over there, Dylan, and I want you to scramble up that thing that just came out of that chicken's behind. Yeah, I'm probably not going to do that. I still don't like eggs. We'll be right back, everybody.
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11: 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Meta today unveiling a new AI agent called Muse, designed to do what a personal assistant might do, like help with online shopping, making reservations, scheduling appointments, and filling out forms. U.S.-made steel, beer, motorcycles, cosmetics, and more, all now facing tariffs of 15 to 50% as they enter Canada. That's in retaliation for President Trump's 50% duties on $20 billion worth of Canadian exports into the U.S. All that weighed on investors today, along with rising oil prices, which are moving even higher in late trading on reports of Iranian attacks on U.S. naval ships today and U.S. attacks on Iranian oil facilities. At the close, the Dow was down 628 points, a more than 1% drop. The Nasdaq down 86, the S&P lost 45, and oil topping $94 a barrel in late trading. And because of scorching hot weather in France, champagne production this year expected to be nearly cut in half. Tom Busby, Bloomberg
12: Radio. I'm Danny Lipford, and this is where Iowa comes to talk. 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
13: Hours away from the Republican midterm convention. I'm Lisa Lacera, Fox News. President Trump set to address the crowd tomorrow when the event kicks off in Dallas.
14: The president said the event is sold out, and organizers are also, quote, saving the stage for candidates who are in tight races, and that he'll be speaking on both nights. In addition to the vice president, some cabinet members and other big names will be spotlighting legislative wins that they say helped improve the lives of Americans, from no tax on tips, overtime and Social Security, to border enforcement, energy, and jobs. But House Democrats are counter-programming. They're sending a delegation here to slam Republicans for, quote, partying with their super-rich donors amid an affordability crisis.
13: Fox's Jackie Heinrich in Dallas. Former New Hampshire Republican Senator John Sununu will face Democrat Chris Pappas in November in the race to replace retiring Senator Gene Shaheen.
15: Sununu and Pappas will now face off in November. That race considered one of a handful of hot contests that could ultimately determine control of the Senate.
13: Fox's Kevin Maryland. Cork Sununu spent 6 years in the U.S. House and one term in the Senate before being ousted by Shaheen in 2008. A federal judge has temporarily blocked the state of Missouri from using its old congressional districts in the upcoming midterm elections. This coming moments after the U.S. Supreme Court let stand a ruling from Missouri's top court to use the old districts instead of new ones backed by President Trump. Iran's Revolutionary Guard claims it attacked ships that were attempting to cross what it called a prohibited and unsafe area of the Strait of Hormuz. This coming after U.S. Central Command says forces destroyed five Iranian crude oil carriers.
16: This is part of an ongoing effort to squeeze Iran economically. These are economic targets. This is not a beginning, I'm told, of a new phase that would involve ground troops or anything like that.
13: Fox's Jennifer Griffin in Washington. 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
13: Five people are dead, several others injured after an Amazon cargo plane overran a runway at Miami International Airport on Sunday and crashed into multiple vehicles.
18: Victims were between the ages of 47 and 75. They were all in a van that was hit by the Amazon cargo plane that still sits as an active scene. The NTSB says the plane overran the runway by 1,300 feet, plowing into that van owned by an aviation cleaning company. The plane then tore through a perimeter fence and hit a car traveling on a road next to the airport. It eventually came to a stop in a grassy area before catching fire. Now, the pilot and co-pilot were the only people on board the plane, and they survived.
13: Fox's Dana Marie McNichol from Miami. The NTSB says the flight data and cockpit voice recorders have been recovered and been sent back to headquarters for analysis. A judge in Pennsylvania blocking the efforts of former Penn State football coach Jerry Sandusky to get a new trial.
19: Special presiding judge Maureen Skirta officially dismissing the recantation claim by one of former Penn State assistant football coach Jerry Sandusky's victims following Sandusky's previous request to withdraw the claim. He was sentenced to up to 60 years in prison back in 2012 for sexually abusing 10 boys over a 15-year period. Sandusky's legal team has spent most of the last year arguing he deserves a new trial, citing the sworn statement from one of his accusers recanting his allegations. His lawyers plan to pursue relief in federal court. The case involving Sandusky led to the ouster of legendary Penn State football coach Joe Paterno. Sandusky has 30 days to appeal. Frank Lanza, Fox News.
13: The leaders of the Southeastern Conference are expected to meet Thursday to discuss the possibility of kicking LSU out of the conference. This follows a feud over whether players who had been in the NFL should return to college rosters. I'm Lisa Lucera. This is Fox News.
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22: The KCRG TV9 First Alert forecast. Storms likely were down near 68. Storms in the morning on Wednesday, then clearing, a high of 81. Mostly clear Wednesday night, down to 56. West winds 5 to 10 tonight, stronger with storms. Northwest at 5 to 10 tomorrow. Sunshine Thursday, a high of 79. Mostly sunny Friday, back to 83. I'm TV9 First Alert Storm Team Meteorologist Joe Winters on News Talk 1540 KXEL.
1: The Eastern Iowa temperature is 72 degrees from KXEL.
2: From Memphis, Tennessee, on the banks of the mighty Mississippi, it's America's conservative

0: And hello, everybody. Welcome to the Todd Stearns radio program. So happy to have you with us today. Wow, this story is breaking. The Southeastern Conference could decide as early as Thursday whether or not to expel the LSU Tigers. From this is a fascinating sports story, which is going to have massive implications across the college football, but especially in the Southeastern Conference. The SEC filing a complaint against LSU today because the school planned to add former NFL players to its roster. And this is all about Lane Kiffin. By the way, Dylan, did you hear the somebody secretly recorded Lane Kiffin's locker room talk? Guy's got a potty mouth.
1: I am not surprised one bit.
0: But can I just say something? This is not like, boys, I want you to get in here, you bunch of sorry so-and-sos, and your mamas are dishwashers. You know, it's not like one of those kinds of things.
1: No.
0: Where he used a lot of salty language, but it was like, guys, I'm really miffed at you. You know, I am not a happy camper. He has a high-pitched voice.
1: It's not very low. He's also, he gives more of like a frat guy that turned into a coach on accident.
0: Yeah, yeah. I mean, I expect, you know, is it Ogeron? Remember him?
1: Oh, yeah, Ed Ogeron.
2: Hey, Tom, really good to have you with me. Thank you. Appreciate it. Go Tigers.
0: Go Tigers.
1: It's pretty good.
0: Just like, what did he just say?
1: I think he grew up in Louisiana. That's a pretty good accent.
0: You need subtitles.
1: You do. You really do.
0: Even the subtitle guys. What did he just say?
1: And especially if he's been yelling a lot, like, and he lost his voice, you're not going to make out anything.
0: No, not at all.
1: I miss that guy. Good coach.
0: He is a great coach. Yeah, I like the guy. So anyway, the SEC is really upset about all of this, and they're trying to decide. They're going to meet Thursday, the presidents and the chancellors of all the Southeastern Conference schools. And they're going to meet Thursday to decide whether to terminate LSU as an SEC member.
1: Oh, wow.
0: So they've broken some laws here. Not criminal, but, you know, I wonder how much of this is about LSU and how much of it is about Lane Kiffin. You know, he causes drama wherever he goes.
1: He really does. And I'm not even surprised because I feel like they're just trying to use the system against itself because, you know, who's stopping anyone from recruiting? We saw this in the college basketball scene, too, with them getting the former pro players from overseas trying to go play on these college teams. Mm. Like, what's stopping it from happening in college football, too?
0: Well, it's a great point. So, anyway, we'll keep you updated on all of that. I'm fascinated by this. Also, Sunday at church, we were all out at the commissary. We had a group of us, and we normally go to lunch after church, and this is the first time I've been back. Here's how bad it is, Dylan. I must have had 25 people coming to me at church saying, oh, it's so good to see you back. They're introducing themselves again, and I'm like, okay, all right, I get it.
1: You've been a busy guy.
0: Backsliding Baptist, I get it. No, but I have been, and I've been doing a lot of events on some, so it's nice to be back at my home church. So we go to this place called The Commissary, which is a very popular barbecue joint in Germantown, which is where I live, and great restaurant, great people, great family-owned place. We're having a conversation about tomatoes, and this is where I have a question for our vast culinary audience. You guys, you have refined palates. You have refined taste as the Todd Stern Show audience. Now, many of you know of my love affair with the tomato, specifically the Mississippi Red tomato. I'm good with a Ripley tomato, but Mississippi Red is my jam. And every summer, I only do this in the summertime, Dylan. I eat a fresh tomato sandwich. So you need your bunny bread. You need the bunny white bread. It has to be white bread. And you need some mayonnaise. I am I'm a blue plate mayonnaise guy, but Duke's will do. It's a little too tangy for me. You slather the white bread with the mayonnaise. Then you put the tomato. And some of you peel your tomatoes. It doesn't bother me. I go peeled or unpeeled. You put the slab of tomato there. You nestle it into the mayonnaise. You liberally salt and pepper your tomato, and then you consume the tomato.
1: That's it?
0: That's it.
1: You just eat tomato and bread and mayonnaise?
0: Yes, tomato sandwich, yeah. Or if you're, and this is for you folks in Georgia, if you've got access to a true Vidalia onion, you put a slab of onion on that. That's good eating.
1: That's like half a salad. And then bunny bread.
0: Yeah.
1: Exactly. That has to be bunny bread?
0: It has to be
1: soft
0: bunny
1: twist
0: bread. It's
1: got
0: to be soft. Yeah, just the normal bunny bread. Yeah. Okay. You don't need the Pepperidge Farm. You don't want a lot of it, right? You just want enough to hold that tomato in place.
1: Make it a sandwich. It just has to qualify as a sandwich.
0: Mm-hmm. Exactly. But that's this. So I'm having this. We're having this conversation. And so I've been told I can talk about this because, you know, all of our stuff is off the record at church. But they said I could actually talk about this, what we're about to talk about, so long as I did not name names. So one of the guys in our group said, yeah, that's great, tomato sandwich. But have you had a peanut butter tomato sandwich?
1: No.
0: Honest to goodness.
1: He did not.
0: Oh, yeah. So he said, I'm like, that is the most disgusting thing I've ever heard of in my life. But you slather the bread with peanut butter, and then you put a tomato on it, and you salt and pepper, and the guy eats it. I'm like, that's disgusting. I mean, I don't mean to be critical of somebody's culinary, you know, habits, but is that like a thing in the South that I missed growing up?
1: I may have missed it too. I've never heard of this.
0: But have any of you ever heard of anybody eating a peanut butter and tomato sandwich? And he did it open face, which is a whole other thing, I suppose. And I should have asked if it was like creamy or do you get the crunchy, extra crunchy?
1: Right. I mean, at that point, you got to get specific because these are going to change the flavor.
0: Who in their right mind would eat peanut butter and tomato?
1: This combination. The jelly is great. Tomato doesn't make any sense to me.
0: Give me some strawberry jam.
1: Yeah.
0: And I'm good to go. Let's go to Elizabeth in Georgia, WDUN. Hi, Elizabeth. How are you today?
3: I'm fine, baby. How you doing?
0: You know, I'm good. I'm good. You know, I'm really perplexed here by this. One of my friends, fellow Baptist, a good church-going Christian man, but he eats something called a peanut butter and tomato sandwich.
3: No. He's from the North. Sorry.
0: He's from the North.
3: No, what I have to tell you is you're not having a tomato sandwich. You're having a tomato sandwich. That's right.
0: Yeah, maters.
3: Tomato.
0: Yeah, maters.
3: Oh, you got to smash the bread when you put it together.
0: So are you a bread smasher?
3: Yes.
0: Okay, now I've heard that. I am not one to smash my bread. I like it a little loosey-goosey there, but I've seen people smash.
3: You got to smash the tomato sandwich.
0: Mm. Okay, that's good to know. Elizabeth, I take it you know your way around a tomato sandwich.
3: No, it's tomato.
0: A mater.
3: Mater sandwich.
0: Mater sandwich. What is that?
3: Now you're from the South.
0: What is that beeping noise, Elizabeth?
3: That's my husband just opened the car door so he could hear you.
0: Well, tell him I said hello. No, I didn't know if somebody was pulling you over.
3: No. I like the cops. We're good cop people.
0: Oh, my word. That's great. All right. Well, Elizabeth, thank you for that. And yes, tomato or mater, we will, you're in the ballpark there. So there you mater. Paul Shanklin says, does this make you a vegetarian? Talking about mater sandwiches. Also, it sounds like the whitest sandwich ever.
1: Yeah, if you added bacon in it, that would be better, I think.
0: Well, bacon's always good, so you got the BLT, but you've got to have fresh tomatoes.
1: I still don't understand BLTs because I don't consider bacon to be a main meat. It's like a side meat.
0: What, bacon?
1: Yeah, like if you put it bacon, lettuce, tomato on a sandwich, I still feel like you're missing a main meat. Like I would want a chicken or something else on it.
0: I guess I can go with the BLT, but I tell you, in the summertime, nothing better. Now, there is a caveat. If you've got fresh homemade biscuits, you could, a biscuit tomato sandwich is really good.
1: I don't know.
0: It's a summer thing.
1: I can't get behind this.
0: All right, we're going to... No, what I can't get behind is this peanut butter and tomato sandwich. And I, someone sent me a photograph of it, and I'm like, hey, really? Does it even go down? I think my throat would no, this doesn't work.
1: Yeah, I need someone to explain why it actually tastes good. And if it doesn't taste good, why do you eat it? Like, what's the point?
0: Mm-hmm. It's kind of like, I would say... I don't know, Brussels sprouts.
1: Yeah.
0: What's the point?
1: What's the point?
0: Or cabbage.
1: Yeah.
0: Oh, what is the point? All right, we got to take a break here. 901-260-5926 is our telephone number. That's 901-260-5926. Have some more political news coming up, and Mary Walter is going to drop by. We may ask her about tomato sandwiches. Back.
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4: 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I'm Jim Daly.
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8: asking politely for the mayor not to come to 9/11, to that ceremony. I am asking, I am demanding that he not show his face at that sacred ground. He does not belong there. When you associate yourself with the likes of Hassan Piker, and you have as your chief counselor right here in this building, Rasim Kassim, who was handed a sacred pen yesterday, very cryptic, through our police commissioner so that it could go into his hands. That was a message to each and every one of us. Cryptic as it is, but read through the lines.
3: Yeah, that's New York City's Councilwoman Vicky Palladino. She's been on this show many times in the past, and she is one of many people. They're having a big press conference up in New York City at this hour, and they're telling the mayor, stay away. You are not welcome here. As a matter of fact, I think we've got, here's a guy who just got up to speak. Let's hear what he had to say. Okay, we'll get to that in just a moment. But again, ladies and gentlemen, there is great anger that Zohran Mamdani, a man who pals around with, the phrase they're using is radical, they're radical Islamist. But I have yet to hear of any organizations, and going all the way back to the aftermath of 9/11, a lot of those imams sure were quiet, weren't they? Did not have a lot of folks condemning the attacks coming out of the mosques. Take a listen.
9: On that fateful day at 9/11, I looked out my window on 34th Street and 7th Avenue, I saw the Twin Towers go down. I'm a veteran, United States veteran, and I don't have a whole lot to say about Zohran Mamdani. He should not. I wrote him a letter on August the 3rd, it's up on our website, explaining why he's such a divisive figure. He said that something happened on 9/11. I'll tell you what happened. Radical Muslims came in here to bomb the United States of America. I don't say Muslims, because that's wrong. I'm talking about radical Muslims. He can't bring himself to say that. He is more concerned about Islamophobia than he is the death of 3,000 people, innocent people, on that day. This man is a disgrace to veterans, and believe me, as a Catholic, we contacted the NYPD, the FDNY, and Port Authority a year later. 85 to 90% of the first responders who were murdered, they were Catholic. So we have a special interest in that too. And we stand with our Jewish brothers and sisters against the likes of Hassan Piker, who says nothing but good things about the Houthis, Hezbollah, and Hamas. It's a disgrace. Mamdani, do us all a favor and just stay home.
3: I mean, it's pretty clear to me. And again, my question is, why would you go? I mean, if you've got thousands of family members saying, stay away, and you're going to show up in spite of that, that is thumbing your nose at these people. Cut number 7, please.
10: I'm proud to be the mayor of this city. I love this city. I love this country. And what I want this week to be a focus on is on the families whose loved ones were stolen from them 25 years ago in the horrific act of terror of September 11th. And a focus also on the first responders who gave everything they could to this city and to the people who came together to try and help their fellow New Yorkers. And so in the days to come, my focus will be on attending events that memorializes that incredible courage. And I will be there on Friday at the memorial, just as I was last year.
11: Did you see Giuliani's comments, and did you have any thoughts on
10: it? I don't have much more to add.
3: Yeah, I'm telling you, this guy, he doesn't need to be anywhere near that. Nowhere near the memorial at all. What a shame what's happening. What a shame. 901-260-5926, our telephone number. Should the mayor stay away? Cut 21, please.
12: I lost my father, Joseph Oswald Pick, in the South Tower. My message to Mayor Mamdani is, dude, we don't want you to come.
13: My beautiful wife, and to have this man not attend our service. The main purpose is just that. We don't believe in what he believes in, and we really want us to be left alone. It's the purpose of this whole thing, this 25th anniversary, is for our, you know, victims and us survivors to blend in and pray that day for all the families, not have a circus around us. So my thoughts, my prayers are with all the family members. I thank everyone. This is my beautiful wife, Grace Galante, and I just want to say thank you for having us here for this moment.
14: I think he should really respect us as we're his constituents. I'm a native New Yorker, born and bred my whole life. And I think if someone says, just give us from 7 to 11, just let us have our peace, our memorial, to really understand why we're here. We're honoring our loved ones. And he didn't go to the 25th anniversary of '93 bombing. So, and he was free. So I don't know why he's so animate about going to this one, when we just ask that he just respect us from 7 to 11 and let us have our mourning.
15: My husband Tom was killed 9/11. He worked for Euro Brokers. He was 35 years old. I want to make clear that our petition is not about Mayor Mamdani's religion or where he came from. It is strictly about the policies that he has today. Yes, he was a 9-year-old boy when 9/11 happened, but it is today that he stands with people like Hassan Piker. It is today that he hires people like Ramzi Kassem. It is today that he stands with an imam that was a co-conspirator of the 93 bombing. That is what we object to.
3: Yeah. What do you think, ladies and gentlemen? Should the mayor stay away? 901-260-5926. That's 901-260-5926. Gotta take a break. We'll be right back, everybody.

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1: This is Michael Swanger, owner of Iowa History Journal. 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
0: The magic of airplanes in the early part of the 1900s captivated Americans. To be able to see men and women fly machines long distances was amazing. Soon, practical uses for this advancement were developed, including for commercial air freight and mail. The Iowa City Airport was the first in the state to be used on the Chicago to Omaha commercial air freight route. The first consignment was reported on January 8, 1920, when 400 pounds of mail made its way to Omaha, along with the meat for a banquet in honor of General John Pershing. On the return trip, the plane carried a hog for a banquet in Chicago. The transcontinental airmail service route was completed later that same year, extending westward through Omaha, Cheyenne, Salt Lake City, and Reno on its way to San Francisco. At that time, travel was only during the daylight, and the mail was delivered by military pilots. On September 8, 1920, the first sack of airmail delivered by a military pilot arrived in Des Moines, part of the new transcontinental route. Today we send electronic messages in seconds, but the wonders of airmail were still new when the first sack of mail was delivered in Des Moines on this date in 1920. And that's Iowa Almanac for September 8th. There's more online at iowaalmanac.com. I'm Jeff Stein on News Talk 1540 KXEL.
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7: 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With September marking Suicide Prevention Month, a clinical psychologist is using this time to address misconceptions about suicide and also offer ways to help someone who may be at risk. Dr. Allison Athey is a Department of Psychological Sciences assistant professor at Case Western Reserve University. She says suicide is one of the leading causes of death for people in the United States, and that about 15% of people in the U.S. will think about ending their lives. Athey also describes suicide risk warning signs, including hopelessness, changes in behavior, or preparing for end of life, which could be writing a will or giving away prized possessions. And for anyone who may be concerned, help is available via call, text, or chat with the Suicide and Crisis Lifeline at 988. That's 24 hours a day, 7 days a week, across the U.S. and its territories. 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I'm Lisa Brady, Fox News.
8: The KCRG TV9 First Alert forecast. Storms likely. We're down near 68. Storms in the morning on Wednesday, then clearing. A high of 81. Mostly clear Wednesday night, down to 56. West winds 5 to 10 tonight. Stronger with storms. Northwest at 5 to 10 tomorrow. Sunshine Thursday, a high of 79. Mostly sunny Friday, back to 83. I'm TV9 First Alert Storm Team Meteorologist Joe Winters on News Talk 1540 KXEL.
0: The Eastern Iowa temperature is 72 degrees from KXEL.

0: And welcome back, everybody. This is the Todd Starnes Radio Show. Happy to have you with us today. Our telephone number, 901-260-5926. That's 901-260-5926. Time now for some mailbag. It's, you know, we've been getting a lot of mail, a lot of correspondence over the past, couple of weeks because of the book. A guy by the name of Financial Advisor says boot-licking book tells lies. Well, that's a tongue twister. Todd, your book has been categorized incorrectly. It's actually a work of fiction. Eight people found that to be helpful. Indy Schilling writes in, more oligarchy trash. Is this a book about Trump's Russian golden showers? Who reads this garbage? Paul Henney writing in, dear Todd, it makes for very expensive toilet paper, your book, and it's only single ply. You know, Paul, that's not very nice. Kind of hurts my feelings just a smidge. Hope you get a rash. Oh, I shouldn't have said that. Kyle says, worst period, book period ever. And Tom writing it, this is terrible. Tom says, I was hoping to read more about the ballroom. Donnie doesn't talk about it nearly enough. And Trump's inability to tell the difference between dementia test and IQ test. All I got was transgender for everyone. No thanks. However, I did learn there is a B in dumb. What a revelation. That makes absolutely no sense. So, there you go. You know, we've got to find some at least happy news here. Do we have any pleasant, light fan mail? Oh, here we go. Rosebud says, dear Todd, I bought your book for my brother-in-law. He read it in one day and said everyone should read it. All right, well, thank you very much. Ladies and gentlemen, we read fan mail at least once a week here on the Todd Starnes Radio Show. Let's go to the Patriot Mobile Newsmaker line. Say hello to Mary Walter, host of Mary Walter Radio. A little harsh, the criticism today, Mary.
1: Well, you know, you don't know which one was for me, so.
0: Oh, wow.
1: I'm kidding. You know, the guy who said toilet paper, but, you know, and it's only one ply, joke's on him, because during the next pandemic, you won't have to run out for toilet paper then, see?
0: Yeah, well, there you go. That's an easy fix, an easy fix. Mary, how you been doing?
1: Crazy. How are you?
0: Yeah, doing well. You know, they've got me on the book tour, which is, I mean, it's a lot of work. It's a lot of fun. But, man, does it wear you out.
1: Yeah, that's why you can't get the 5 miles in every day, right?
0: Yeah, sure, that's it. Yeah, let's go with that.
1: No, but during it, you were kind enough to come on my podcast, so I really appreciate that, because right after that, like later that night, I think I saw, because you had to leave like at 8 o'clock Eastern time, like you had to go. I said, no problem, you had enough. And then like I saw you somewhere else signing books like the same night, so it's crazy.
0: Yeah.
1: People don't realize what goes into it. I mean, it's tough being a star.
0: Well, you know, it's, the struggles. No, I, look, it's been great. We've had so much fun and meeting so many of our great listeners and readers, and they're a loyal bunch, and, you know, we're having a blast with it. And thank you for that great interview, you conducted on your podcast. And I don't, like, every Tuesday, you're crushing it and, bringing great guests there on the podcast.
1: Well, listen, it's hard to get high caliber guests. Last week it was my husband. But it was because of an event. Well, we had an event happen and it tied into like a bigger topic. So that's why he was on with me last week. So, but there is no podcast tonight if you're planning on catching it. No podcast tonight because I'm going to be hosting on a new show, radio show that I have not filled in on before from 6 to 9 o'clock. So it's right smack in the middle of podcast time. So.
0: Oh, boy.
1: But we'll be back next Tuesday.
0: Mary, we've been following the developments out of New York City where all of these 9/11 families are holding a press conference today, and they're telling Mandami, do not come here. Please stay away. And, I mean, I get it. He's the mayor of New York City. But at the same time, you got hundreds of people saying, stay away. Maybe the diplomatic thing to do here is to stay away. I'm curious to hear your thoughts on that.
1: Yeah, he should stay away, especially after he handed the pen to the head of to Tish, whatever her name is. She's the head of police, and she had to hand it to the guy who represented, you know, one of the terrorists. It was like a hostage video with her doing that. She looked so uncomfortable.
0: Oh, yeah.
1: Why am I here? She was rethinking all of her life choices at that moment, and is the pension worth it? And supposedly, the last thing I saw, over 10,000 people signed the petition to tell him to stay away. And I'm like, yeah, well, too bad those 10,000 people didn't bother casting a ballot in the mayoral election. There you go. Because if they had, maybe they wouldn't be in this position. So, I think he wants to go just to stick it to them. I just honestly think he is so anti-American. He is an Islamist, not Muslim. He is an Islamist. And he is loving every minute of this. Like, I think he just laughs at the people who voted for him every single day.

0: how was your day today? What'd you learn? That just didn't happen. And now we're paying the price for it.
1: Mary, I want to bring in, we have a caller, Kim, from Georgia, listening to us on WDUN. Kim, you're on the air with me and Mary. Walter, what's on your mind?
2: Hey, thanks, Todd. Just wanted to say that those victims of 9/11 were hijacked. Their planes were hijacked that day. This mayor, Mamdani of New York, is trying to hijack also their memory. We can't let that happen. I would really love if you could get a message to President Trump. Any members of Congress, please, please reconsider if they want to rename something, rename Labor Day 9/11 Patriot Day, so that we do not lose. No one can take that memory and recognition from America. I think the whole definition or whatever our Constitution says about being a traitor, I think a movement needs to start with Mamdani being labeled or being called a traitor and do some time for being a traitor.
1: Mm. All right, Kim, thank you for that call. Mary, I think this is something that all of us feel, even if we don't live in New York City or even have a connection to New York City. I mean, this was an attack on all of us on 9/11.
0: Yeah, like I said, the younger generation, the under 30 crowd that thinks socialism's great, you know, they're the ones who are wearing burqas in solidarity with the Muslims who are being, you know, victimized. I'm like, you are so stupid because you also, you know, want to empower women at the same time. And I, you know, can't do anything but laugh at them. So I think we've lost it. I think the under 30 crowd would disagree wholeheartedly with you. I think the under 30 crowd, you know, feels like America in some way, shape, or form got what they deserved. Mm. As El Said said, right? America got what deserved 9/11. So, but September 11th is officially designated Patriot Day. It's even on my little calendar. It says Patriot Day. We don't get the day off, and the only people who would get it off is government workers anyway. But it is designated as Patriot Day.
1: You know, I'm curious. I mean, you grew up during that era. Did you guys study what happened on 9/11 in your school?
3: I'm trying to remember. I know that we did a few each year that 9/11 came back around. We would watch videos and we would watch a few documentaries and stuff. So we, definitely while I was in high school, we remembered it as we should. But I don't know, education-wise, I don't think they really talked about it too much, but videos we were shown.
1: Mary, the caveat here is Dylan went to school in Mississippi, so yeah, they would probably learn about that. But I think in some of these other schools and maybe more liberal states, yeah, I don't think if they are learning about it, they're learning that America was to blame.
0: Right. And someone just texted me and said the latest number is over 101,000 people have signed that petition.
1: Wow. That's,
0: this person's in New York. Mm. So
1: that's, look, I mean, they're trying to send a message, and it is what it is. But, again, elections have consequences. And, Mary, if people stay home and vote in the midterms, you're going to be electing a lot of people like Zohran Mamdani to Congress.
0: 100%. But, you know, I know people who voted for Trump who are just like, I'm sitting it out. I can't vote for a Republican. Trump broke his promises. He broke his campaign promises. He said no new wars. I'm like, dude. And you try to explain to them, but they're like people who vote on, they're one issue voters. So it's like someone who votes about abortion. That's the only thing they care about. That's how they decide to cast their ballots. Nothing else matters. And I think for a lot of people are kind of like that for different things. Because politics is hard. It's hard to keep up on everything. You can't be a voter for every issue. But I don't know. I think there are a lot of people. What is his latest approval ratings? Like in the 30s?
1: Mm. It is.
0: Gas thing goes higher. Labor Day weekend, we broke records for the price of gas. Not in a good way.
1: No, and I get it. And it troubles me that people are going to vote based on that and not the fact that we've got to stop an infestation of communism in our country. That's what we've got to be worried about. And yeah, am I frustrated with the war? Absolutely. High gas prices, you better believe it. But we have more pressing matters, and we have got to make sure that people get out and vote.
0: Listen, I agree. And again, no offense to Dylan here, but the under 30 crowd is very open. I think it's almost 60% of them are open to socialism. Like, hey, yeah, let's give it a try.
1: Mm. Mary Walter.
0: How do you counter that ideology? Anyway, sorry.
1: No. No, it's Mary Walter joining us on our Patriot Mobile Newsmaker.

0: her line. Be sure to follow her podcast, Mary Walter Radio. Now, tonight she's not doing a show, but usually every Tuesday evening you can watch her her big podcast. It's a lot of fun.
1: Thank you.
0: James Carville is back in the news again. You know, that he and who is he married to? The Republican. Mary Matlin.
1: Yeah.
0: one of those Marys.
1: Two of us. Yeah.
0: Anyway, he's very upset. And here's what James Carville had to say. I'm very upset. The only answer I came up with is that Donald Trump wants Republicans to lose. He hates them. He wants to torture them. That's James Carville. So he says, Trump wants the Republicans to lose. I mean, I was interpreting for you. That's that Louisiana slang he's got.
1: Are you going to play it, or was that just you acting?
0: No, that was just me. Yeah.
1: Okay. Why does Trump want Republicans to lose?
0: I don't know. It seems to me he would want them to win so he doesn't get impeached, but that's just me.
1: I don't think Trump cares about getting impeached again. He's like, yeah, whatever. Nothing's going to happen. He knows nothing's going to happen, and he knows it's just a stall tactic. May I just say, though, and maybe this is off of taking you in a different direction from which you wanted to go, but that's the beauty when you're a guest. Did you notice that John Thune's not speaking at the Republican convention?
0: Yeah, what do you make of that?
1: John, do you think that everybody doesn't know what's going on? You and I know what's going on. Your listeners know what's going on. John Thune is the saboteur in the party. One of many, but he's the leader.
0: Well, he is, and he knows. Here's my take on this, Mary. He knows that he's going to be there long after Trump is gone. So Trump's gone in 2 years. Thune's still going to be there. And he knows it, and there's really nothing Trump can do about it, which is why the guy's putting the kibosh on the Trump agenda there in the Senate.
1: Yep. It's all about him. It's not about his constituents. It's about him. He's not representing his constituents. If they don't represent their constituents, I think they ought to be impeached. I really do. Or taken out somehow, you know, out of Congress. I don't know how we do that, but it needs to happen.
0: Mary, have fun tonight, and good luck. What do you want to say? What show you're going to be hosting? Are you allowed to?
1: I don't think you want me to. I don't think I can say it, but I don't think you want me to. It's not on your station.
0: Well, it's okay. I mean, it's you. We're friends.
1: No, I know, but it's on a competing station in your area.
0: Oh, wait, what? Are you kidding me? What?
1: No,
0: what?
1: I don't want to say it.
0: All right, don't say it. But Mary,
1: that's you because we're friends.
0: Oh Lord! All right, Mary. Good luck tonight. We look forward to getting you back on every Tuesday, right here on the Todd Stern Show. Thanks, Mary.
1: Thank you, my friend. Have a good one.
0: All right, there you go, Mary Walter. We forgot to ask Mary about the peanut butter and tomato sandwiches.
2: Yeah, I think that she probably wouldn't know. I don't know.
0: Yeah,
2: I just have a gut feeling.
0: It'll save. We'll hit her up again next week. All right, we got to take a break here, everybody. 901-260-5926. 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
1: 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I mean, I love them. 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And I've got a friend that's coming over here. 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
4: For more than 50 years, the Second Amendment Foundation has fought for your gun rights in court, educated the public, and won landmark victories, including McDonald v. Chicago, securing Second Amendment freedoms at the state level. But the fight is far from over. SAF is the only organization with two cases before the Supreme Court this fall challenging so-called assault weapons bans. Stand with the organization with over 55 lawsuits challenging unconstitutional gun laws nationwide. 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
5: News. I'm Sue Guzman. The U.S. hitting military bombs and five Iranian oil tankers after Iran attacked a U.S. military warship with ballistic missiles. This is as the Treasury announced new sanctions targeting Iran's aviation sector. Fox Business Network's Edward Lawrence.
6: Companies sanctioned today operate in UAE, Turkey, Malaysia, and Kazakhstan. Officials tell me that any country found helping Iran's airline industry will see swift sanctions.
5: Gas prices continue to rise, $4.15 a gallon, according to AAA. Retrial of disgraced South Carolina lawyer Alec Murdaugh, going to now for the murders of his wife and son, but taking place in a different location.
7: State Judge Deborah McCaslin said this time it will occur in Sumter County.
5: Fox's Grinnell Scott reporting. 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
8: This is a Bloomberg Money Minute. The Trump administration has hired private contractors in Mexico, Honduras, and Guatemala to track down over 66,000 migrants that it already deported, who it says owe the government millions in unpaid fees and fines. Oil above $94 a barrel in late trading, the highest since July, and reports the U.S. military is targeting oil tankers off the coast of Iran. Earlier, a rise in oil prices and Canada slapping punishing tariffs on U.S. imports spooked investors with fears of a possible rate hike from the Fed next week. And at Wall Street's closing bell, the Dow was down 628 points. That's a more than 1% drop. The Nasdaq lost 86. The S&P was down 45. As expected, LIV Golf filing for bankruptcy in New Jersey after losing the financial backing of Saudi Arabia. And the Girl Scouts out with two new cookie flavors this year, the allergy-free Sparkables, made without nuts, eggs, sesame, or milk, and another cookie just for dogs. Tom Busby, Bloomberg Radio.

0: All right, welcome back, everybody. This is the Todd Stern Show. Great to have you with us. Now, look, coming up this week, we're going to be taking you live to the big rally in Dallas. We're going to have a lot of great guests, a lot of lawmakers coming on. So we're going to provide you extended coverage of what all is happening down there. Of course, President Trump's speeches will be in the evening time, and we'll be covering those the day after. Meanwhile, there is a bakery, and we have this story up at toddstearns.com. A Texas bakery suffers a raging case of Trump derangement syndrome. It's called the Hive Bakery. They're located in Flower Mound, which is right outside of Dallas, and they're selling anti-Trump cookies. And what's shocking about this is that thousands of people are buying these cookies, and they all agree with Hive. I mean, you got a lot of Democrats in the Dallas area. What can I tell you? Anyway, the bakery posting a profane message on their social media page, quote, "We read that Orange Face will be in Dallas this week for the midterm convention, so we're making special cookies. Blank this guy and his entire administration for ruining our country. Our food is poison. Gas is up. Groceries are up. Women have no reproductive rights. Immigrants are in concentration camps. Wild horses are being slaughtered." Wait, what? Trump's killing horses now? Is that? I must have missed that one. "The LGBTQ plus community is under attack. Billionaires are getting richer." The bakery goes on to say, "We're still baffled that there are people in America who still support this fascist regime. So we'll do what we do best, speak out." So there you go. The Hive Bakery. People have lost their ever-loving minds about this. For the record, Trump is not killing wild horses, and there are no illegals in concentration camps. I don't know who needs to hear that. Anyway, go read our story at toddstearns.com. We also have photos of the profane Trump cookies. So you'll see all of that again at toddstearns.com. Ladies and gentlemen, great to be back in the saddle. We will be right back at it tomorrow. Going to be a lot of fun. Look forward to hearing from you as well. Don't forget toddstearns.com, and be sure to download our free podcast. You'll be able to listen to all 3 hours of the Todd Stearns radio show at your leisure. All right, get out there. Stay cool, America.
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2: U.S. forces strike back. I'm Sue Guzman, Fox News. The United States has launched new strikes on Iranian oil tankers. We have more from Fox's Jessica Rosenthal.
3: U.S. forces struck multiple Iranian oil tankers after Iran attempted to strike a U.S. Navy ship Monday. Their attempt failed. Iranian officials recently announced they've tested a new missile called Qasem Basir and had targeted U.S. Navy assets in the Strait of Hormuz. U.S. officials said they'd never struck anything. But this new missile prompted speculation among military analysts that Iran's been receiving help from a foreign government. In recent days, Iranian officials have acknowledged economic pressures due to the U.S. blockade, with Iran's President Masoud Pezeshkian warning in an interview that those pressures may erode public support. Jessica Rosenthal, Fox News.
2: Iranian state media says the Revolutionary Guard attacked two U.S. destroyers with ballistic missiles. President Trump awarding a 9/11 hero the nation's highest civilian honor. Fox's Jared Halpern has more.
4: Known as the man in the red bandana, Wells Crowther is credited with saving 18 lives on 9/11 as he ran up and down a staircase helping survivors escape the South Tower.
5: But he willingly made all of these trips up and down, up and down, up and down, over and over again, saving life after life.
4: At a ceremony honoring first responders, President Trump posthumously awarded the Presidential Medal of Freedom to Crowther, a volunteer firefighter working in finance at the World Trade Center in 2001. He died when the tower collapsed. President Trump will mark the 25th anniversary of the terror attacks at the Pentagon on Friday. At the White House, Jared Halpern, Fox News.
2: I'm Mary Knight in New Hampshire. In the GOP Senate race, Trump endorsed former Senator John Sununu, defeated former Massachusetts Senator Scott Brown. Democratic Senator Gene Shaheen retired after three terms, opening up the seat. The Democratic nomination won by Chris Pappas. America's listening to Fox News.
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2: Former President Joe Biden giving an update on his battle with prostate cancer. Fox's Tom Rigotti has a story.
7: The 83-year-old Biden says the radiation treatment he underwent last fall worked as intended in a social media post on Tuesday marking Prostate Cancer Awareness Month. The former president noting the occasion is more personal for him after his diagnosis last May of stage 4 prostate cancer, which has spread to a bone. He also urged American men not to delay conversations with their doctors about cancer screening, pointing to the dramatically higher survival rate when the disease is detected early. The American Cancer Society recommends discussing screening at age 50 for average-risk men, age 45 for black men, and those with a family history. Tom Rigotti, Fox News.
2: The Menendez brothers will be eligible for parole earlier than expected. Fox's Lisa Lacerra reports.
8: Eric and Lyle Menendez were sentenced to life in prison in 1996 for the 1989 deadly shootings of their parents, Jose and Kitty. In May of 2025, those sentences were reduced to 50 years to life, making them eligible for parole because they were under 26 at the time of the crimes. They were denied parole in August 2025, with the parole board saying Lyle still displayed antisocial personality traits and Eric broke prison rules by repeatedly using a cell phone. They were next eligible to apply for another hearing in August 2028, but that's tentatively moved up to March after the brothers' requests for earlier hearings were granted last Friday. Lisa Lacerra, Fox News. Yeah,
2: the White House says the United States is banning dairy products, most alcoholic beverages, and some motorcycles from Canada as the trade war escalates. The ban takes effect September 29th and comes after Canada's retaliatory tariffs went into effect Tuesday on $20 billion in U.S. imports. President Trump signing the paperwork Tuesday, outlining his justification for the ban, which also seeks, he says, to shut Canadian products out of long-term U.S. government contracts. I'm Sue Guzman. This is Fox News.
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11: The KCRG TV 9 First Alert forecast. Storms likely were down near 68. Storms in the morning on Wednesday, then clearing, a high of 81. Mostly clear Wednesday night, down to 56. West winds 5 to 10 tonight, stronger with storms. Northwest at 5 to 10 tomorrow. Sunshine Thursday, a high of 79. Mostly sunny Friday, back to 83. I'm TV 9 First Alert Storm Team Meteorologist Joe Winters on News Talk 1540 KXEL.
12: The Eastern Iowa temperature is 72 degrees. From KXEL.
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14: Oh, yes, it is. What is up, my friends? Welcome into it, and welcome back after a Labor Day weekend. We are ready to rock and roll, man. There's plenty to talk about, plenty that happened this past weekend, and now setting that tone. We are unofficially into the fall season, right? Now that we have Labor Day out of the way, we can stop having 100-degree temperatures. We can actually see the leaves start changing. We can get into some cooler weather. I can't wait. It's going to be fall where it's going to be a high of like 60 degrees soon. Now, we have some ways to go there because apparently that's not in the forecast anytime soon, at least to where I'm broadcasting from here in Wichita, Kansas. But nonetheless, here we are. Strap in, buckle up, let's have some fun. Broadcasting out of the heart of the nation in Wichita, Kansas on our flagship station. We are all over the country, though. So many great stations doing our thing.
15: Doing live!
14: Like we do every single day here on the program. Hopefully you had a good one. And of course, I was not here live yesterday, so I do have to say from yesterday, happy 14th year anniversary to Mrs. Voice of Reason. Yeah, that was last night. That was yesterday. And I cannot believe how it has been 14 years of being married to my bride. Now, for those that don't know that may be new to the program, her and I are high school sweethearts. So on top of the 14 years being married, we've known each other, I want to say, another 9 years prior to that, because I met her my freshman year of high school. We started dating my sophomore year of high school. She was 2 years older, so we got to date for a year, and then we broke up. She went off and did her thing for my last 2 years. I went to college, went back to the broadcasting school, and I moved out to Colorado, and then she was there. And we ran into each other. I was signing up and registering at the broadcasting school. She was walking out of a class because she had been there. She had a few more months left. And, I mean, that's the end of the story. That's as it's wrote, so to speak. I mean, we've been together since. So we've been married for 14. We've been, I guess, together or at least known each other in semi-dated for, I guess, close to 23 years. That's,
15: say what?
14: That's pretty wild, man. So happy anniversary to Mrs. Voice of Reason, a day late on the radio, but we love you, and here's to a whole lot more years as we continue on this venture we call life. All right, there's a lot to get to. I want to break down some stories on the campaign trail, because now that we are past Labor Day, we've talked a lot about the midterm season, but now it's really where it ramps up. You are going to see, just as a forewarning, you are going to see a lot of new advertisements and new campaigns, TV ads, radio ads, social media ads. You're going to see a lot more people knocking on your doors, and you are going to see a lot more of the politics, whether you want to or not, because that's kind of the unofficial start to the election season as well. And that's where I want to start with.
13: What's trending today?
14: With some of these races. Headline on Drudge Report. Now, take Drudge with a grain of salt, because Drudge Report is not conservative in any fashion any longer. It used to be quasi-conservative. It's really not. But according to them, they're saying that now it's a lost cause for the Republicans to try and maintain the House of Representatives. It's just done. We need to give that one up. It's a fantasy land. It's not going to happen. I'm still optimistic. I'm still hopeful. I mean, we have the redistricting that helped a little bit across the nation. We have a big push with way more money than Democrats between the Republican RNC, between Donald Trump's MAGA super PAC, between Elon Musk now starting to spend a buttload of money in Republican races around the country. So I think that as long as we have our messaging right, and we have some decent candidates willing to actually do the grunt work, that we can win and we can do well. We just have to focus on the right things. According to the mainstream media and according to Drudge Report, the House is a lost cause. Now they're saying that even the U.S. Senate is in play, which I don't know that I agree with that one either.
15: Say what?
14: I know, but let's break that one down with our next guest on the program as we start things off on a Tuesday.
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14: 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Embrace that true American spirit. Happy to have on the program to chat about some of these races. We have he is a cultural expert. He's a professor, a priest, and author of his book, Truth in the Age of Applause, How Stupidity is Ruining the American Dream. Happy to have on Dr. Andrew Fox. Andrew, how are you, my friend?
17: Great to be with you again, Andy. Yeah, great.
14: Yeah, appreciate you coming on. I really enjoyed chatting with you. There are a lot of races that we're watching, but more particularly with some of these races, which I find interesting, is according to the mainstream, according to Drudge Report now, that the U.S. Senate is in play for Democrats to take, potentially in the majority. We're watching, at least for me, really closely, the James Tallarico case out of Texas and the Abdul El-Sayed race in the state of Michigan, two radical Democratic socialists, the DSA members, that are trying to change in a very interesting way. Texas, obviously, a deep red state for the most part. Is James Tallarico actually in play? I don't know. And then we have Michigan, that's kind of a, you know, moderate, maybe even blue-leaning state, but a radical DSA candidate with Abdul El-Sayed. Are these really races we need to be concerned about here?
17: You know, James Tallarico, he falls into that category of, you know, you sell your heart or you sell your soul for, you know, what you're doing. He sold his soul, his heart, his liver, his kidneys, his spleen. The man isn't worth taking seriously. He's annoyed the Muslims. He's annoyed the Christians. He's annoyed the LGBTQ. He tries to be the chameleon and fit in with everyone. He cannot be taken seriously. Mm. Regarding Abdul El-Sayed, now that's another story. He has a definite hidden agenda to bring Sharia law fully on to the United States of America because he has a conflict between constitutional and civil and criminal law and Sharia law. That's his bottom line. And everything you listen to that's coming from him, it always ends up being a promotion in a very hidden and concealed way of Sharia law. So I hope people that are going to the ballot to vote are thinking about James Tallarico as like a you know, coming to you by the word, the letter W and the number 4 from Sesame Street. He cannot be taken seriously. And regarding Abdul El-Sayed, or as I call him, the Wolverine from Michigan, he is a sly snake in the grass, a charmer. Women that are voting for him or want to vote for him have no clue what he thinks about women. And yet, when you listen to his speeches, you listen to his pitches, women are a subhuman category when it comes to men. And it just, the old adage, wake up, listen, pay attention, use moral judgment. Don't just go for the razzmatazz of what they look like and sound like, but listen to their substance. And El-Sayed, the substance that's coming from him, is absolutely a snake in the grass.
14: Yeah, it's really interesting. And culturally, as we watch the support of certain candidates on the other side of the aisle, you're right. I mean, he's a decent-looking guy. He's very suave. He talks really nice. He wins people over. We saw that with Barack Obama, right? We had no clue what Barack Obama was about back in the day. And, you know, he came from being a two-year state senator in Illinois to only being in the U.S. Senate for like 90 days, running for president, and was able to top one of the largest machines in the Democrat ranks with the Clinton family, which was kind of a shock and awe kind of moment on the Democrat side. It seems like for the women in particular, as you mentioned with Abdul El-Sayed, it fits right in line with what we had seen with women, especially in Democrats supporting Graham Platner up in Maine, who knew we had assault against women. He was a horrible individual with this Nazi tattoo and the way that he treated women and had gone through numerous different divorces and had claims against him left and right. They didn't care. They continue to support Graham Plattner.
17: No.
14: They continue to support Abdul El-Sayed. What's the reasoning? Are they looking for just the next pretty face to represent the party? Are they looking for the next alpha male, since there's so few of them in the Democrat Party? What's the reasoning of support, even with their background and what they've done?
17: Well, it's what I refer to in my book, you know, how stupidity is ruining the American dream. And I quote Dietrich Bonhoeffer, the Lutheran pastor and theologian of the Second World War, who was one of the only voices to go up against Adolf Hitler. And he said to the German people, he said, look, you're smart, you're intelligent, you're rational, you're good people, but you're abdicating your moral judgment and thought just to go along with the ideology. Because the ideology he was talking about was the Third Reich. And they did. Good, wholesome German people just went along with the ideology because they were not engaging their moral judgment. I'm not talking about those in uniform, but the common man and women in Germany. You see that exactly the same thing happening here, Andy. I'm not saying the Fourth Reich at all. What I'm saying is good, wholesome, thinking, rational, reasonable, intelligent people, they're abdicating on their moral judgment, not paying attention to what's being said and really thinking it through. Bonhoeffer called that stupid. You've got the faculty in your head, but you're not engaging it. So listen to this. El-Sayed, he compares Sharia law with canon law. Canon law, you know, that comes in the traditional church. But there's no way canon law triumphs over constitutional or criminal or civil law. It always comes under it. But Sharia law wants to be a separate law from the Constitution. He also compares, you know, you listen to the substance again and engage in moral judgment. He also calls white supremacy, if you oppose Sharia law. He cleverly presents an argument, a political argument, into accusing people that don't support Sharia law as racial prejudice.
14: Yeah.
17: So I've got to ask myself, as a Christian priest, are my atheist friends, agnostic friends, somehow racist? And the answer is, like Bonhoeffer said, don't be stupid. Of course they're not. And he plays these words, the right to try, which is a medical term. He compares circumcision to gender transition procedures, and he sarcastically refers to a boy's ding-along.
14: Yeah.
17: You know, and his comparisons are like a fourth grader saying these two things are the same. If you keep listening to him, and his comparisons are nothing but laughable. But when you've got that Greek thing in play, you know, we all were taught this in school: ethos, pathos, logos. What you're saying, how you're saying it, and with what, you know, this, who it is that's speaking.
14: Yeah.
17: Adolf Hitler, he is still studied today in universities as the one who was the most persuasive in communication. What we're seeing, especially in the Democrat Party, is a lot of these persuasive people, but the substance is the stuff of Sesame Street. It's ridiculous.
14: No, there is no substance.
17: So it's not the candidate. It's not the candidate. It's the sea lions clapping for fish at the zoo.
14: Yeah.
17: You know, they'll do somersaults or do anything just to get a fish. That is the concerning thing. So it's like, come on, stop and think what's actually being said and ponder on it. You've got to table some things. You've got to be able to say no. Or you've got to be able to say yes. That's our democratic way. But think about what's being said. And that's the laughable thing coming from some of these candidates. It's, I don't know why they have popularity.
14: Yeah. Well, not only the candidates, but the voters themselves, which is why they're swooing over this whole Democratic Socialists of America, this DSA taking over the Democrat Party, because you're right, they talk really nice, but we have to catch ourselves, just like when he did that interview with Jesse Waters on Fox about saying that circumcision was the same thing as LGBTQ. We catch ourselves because they're so dumb of arguments saying that they're one and the same that we have to stop and think, because you're comparing apples and oranges. It doesn't make any sense. Abdul, by the way, did do an interview, which I'm sure you've seen this. He made a statement. We like to play this last week on the show when it came out, was the fact that he openly says he is not a socialist. However, he says that he supports these programs.
15: Point out big is I'm not a socialist. I've never called myself a socialist. Like, people like to call me a socialist, right? People like to call me all kinds of things. But I'm for small business. And I want our tax dollars to be spent on infrastructure and small business. That's what I want, and healthcare. And,
14: so I'm not a socialist, but I want to invest in healthcare. I want to invest in infrastructure, and I want to subsidize small business through taxpayer money because I'm totally not a socialist. Andrew, I want to get your thoughts on that when we come back around the corner. We got to take a break here. It's Dr. Andrew Fox. You can find his book on Amazon, Truth in the Age of Applause, How Stupidity is Ruining the American Dream. We have to think, and how we get people to start activating those brain cells again and think about common sense. I don't know how you do that. That's what we try to focus on this program is truth, reason, and common sense. But sometimes, if it just sounds really good, no matter how illiterate it may be, people go for it. How do you win them over? You can't say you're not a socialist and then talk about universal health care. But I'm not a socialist. Doesn't make a lot of sense. We'll talk about some more of this when we come back around the corner. Also, we are going into the 9-11 week. 9-11, September 11 ceremony starting already around the nation. Abdul El-Sayed has his thoughts on that as well. We'll do that when we come back around the corner.
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23: For the first time in 13 years, the American Academy of Pediatrics updated its guidance on recess, stating that unstructured play is critical for child development, emotional regulation, and classroom performance. The Associated Press reports that the group recommends that schools avoid withholding recess as punishment and urges districts to protect daily playtime from academic pressure. Pediatricians say recess improves attention spans, reduces stress hormones, fosters problem solving, and helps children develop social skills that screens cannot replace. Movement and free play are directly linked to better learning outcomes. I'm Ken Chester.
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0: 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This is the Voice of Reason with Andy Hoosier.
1: Yeah, truth, reason, common sense is what it's all about here on this program. Moving through your post, it's going to mess me up all day. I promise you, the post-Monday celebration. It is not Monday. We're the post-Labor Day celebration here on the show, and it's wonderful to have you. You can find our information on our website at HoosierReason.com, H-O-O-S-E-R, Reason.com, as we get back into the groove of things now for the unofficial start to your fall season. Fascinating conversation we're having right now with Dr. Andrew Fox. He's a cultural expert, professor, priest, author of his book, Truth in the Age of Applause, How Stupidity is Ruining the American Dream. How do we get people to, you know, fire those brain cells again and actually use them in some cognitive capacity to think critically on certain issues? That's the conversation for today as we are following some of the campaigns around the country. We have James Tallarico in Texas, Abdul El-Sayed up in Michigan, which I know we've been picking on for a while. But there's a reason for that, because that's freaking crazy. By the way, with the September 11th celebrations and ceremonies, the remembrances that are happening around the country, starting today, actually, President Trump was doing one earlier today. Abdul is on record talking about 9/11. And now remember, this is a younger generation that didn't quite experience it, right? I mean, we literally have 20 and 30-year-olds that don't remember September 11th. We're in the 25th anniversary, which is really freaking wild, man. But Abdul did make a comment saying that, yeah, it was bad, but the long term was actually worse.
2: When we talk about 9/11, we often fail to center them. 9/11 scarred our country in profound ways. But what we did after 9/11 scarred millions of other people.
1: Hold on. All right, Andrew. So we are coming up on the 25th anniversary of September 11th. We said we would never forget what actually happened. Now we have, as you mentioned, this radical push to radicalize the nation, bring in the Sharia law, with certain candidates wanting to instill this into the fabric of society, which is really kind of wild. And now saying, as we talk about identity politics and the platform of this said party and the Democratic Socialists now, that it's not really about 9/11. It was about all the millions of people that were affected afterwards with all the Islamophobia and all the hatred against the Middle East and the hatred against the Muslim community. Is that where where we're at in society now?
3: You know, you've only got to look to Mamdani, the mayor of New York City, and the comments he made about 9/11. And we've all got these electronic devices. We're using them right now. We can all research on what people have said and hold them accountable to it. Well, the current mayor of New York City, he reminisced over 9/11, bearing in mind he was only a small boy at the time.
1: Yeah.
3: And he said he remembers his family members who were afraid to go on the train, who were afraid to go on public transport. This is what they do. They change the narrative and they own the narrative by rewriting it. He didn't mention almost 3,000 people that lost their lives, first responders and innocent people, and those following 9/11 that died of the consequences of that terrible day through inhaling different things and dying of different cancers. Oh, no, it was all about his Muslim community and his Muslim family. That's like saying the Second World War was all about Churchill and what kind of cigars he smoked, ignoring the fact that 6 million Jews were killed.
1: Right.
3: People are masterful at this. You ask them a question and they'll answer you by bringing their own narrative. And it's pathetic the way that the narrative always goes back to the Muslim community. Admittedly, not all Muslims are radical terrorists.
1: Of course.
3: They're not extreme. They do contribute to the United States of America, but we're not talking about that. We're talking about people whose identity, whose religion, and whose beliefs are hardwired to who they are serving in public office. So, you know, even today, the governor of New York has come out today and said that Mamdani is going to go down to the 9/11 remembrance. I think you should stay away. I think you should do a pre-recorded piece making the central focus the loss of lives, a day of prayer, and all of that, and taking it away from
1: it's
3: the
1: causing
3: Muslim
1: some
3: community.
1: Controversy. Yeah, it's causing a lot of controversy for sure. We'll see how that plays out on Friday. Andrew, we're out of time, my friend. I love it. We got to get you back on again real soon, my friend.
3: Love to. Hey, take care, Andy.
1: Likewise, always a pleasure, Dr. Andrew Fox. We'll do some more when we come back around the corner.
0: This
1: stay here.
0: This is the Voice of Reason with Andy Hoosier.
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4: 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There's a difference of opinion among U.S. courts on the issue of home-based distilling, and the U.S. Supreme Court may intervene. Tyler Martinez is with the National Taxpayers Union.
5: There is a federal ban on distilling your own liquor at home, making gin, making bourbon, any of those sorts of things. And you say, well, wait a minute, I have a buddy who brews beer at home. That law was changed in the 1970s under the Carter administration. And there's a lot of people that want to do this as a hobby. In the same way that people brew beer, they want to distill liquor. They want to try their hand at making gin or making bourbon or, you know, making vodka, whatever. But the federal government bans that. And so two different people in two different places decided to challenge that. Two courts of appeal, the United States Courts of Appeal, have disagreed on whether or not this ban is constitutional. The question is the federal government allowed to do this under either the taxing power of Congress or the ability of Congress to regulate commerce? Are they allowed to outright ban something that happens only at home? Somebody's only distilling at home. They're not selling it. They're just making it themselves and their friends. And what we ended up with was two different courts coming up with two different answers.
4: The current situation means home distilling is legal in some states, but not in neighboring states. Appeals to the high court are pending. The Iowa Business Report is presented with support from the Iowa Secretary of State, showcasing a streamlined online presence for businesses at sos.iowa.gov. I'm Jeff Stein for the Iowa Business Report.
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7: The KCRG TV9 First Alert forecast, storms likely were down near 68. Storms in the morning on Wednesday, then clearing, a high of 81, mostly clear Wednesday night, down to 56. West winds 5 to 10 tonight, stronger with storms, northwest at 5 to 10 tomorrow. Sunshine Thursday, a high of 79, mostly sunny Friday, back to 83. I'm TV9 First Alert Storm Team Meteorologist Joe Winters on News Talk 1540 KXEL.
8: Currently it's 71 degrees on the Voice of Eastern Iowa.
0: It's America's political therapist. This is the Voice of Reason with Andy Hoosier.
1: Yes, it is. What's up, my friends? Welcome back into it. Moving through your Tuesday today, bringing you back after that Labor Day celebration. A truth, reason, common sense, therifying you on a regular basis here on the program. Thanks again to Dr. Andrew Fox. Great conversation. Really enjoy having him on the program. We will definitely do that one again here soon. There's plenty to talk about on the campaign trail. There was a new convention, maybe, meeting, I don't know what it was, conference with the Democratic Socialists of America I want to talk about here in just a minute. But I do want to tell you about my friends over at Americans for Prosperity. They have officially declared war on the DSA and the Democratic Socialists, trying to bring in not socialism, but prosperity. And you can find the information on the website at AmericansForProsperity.org/affordability. Let's work on that affordability plan. Congress will be officially back in session next week, I believe on Monday. They take the rest of this week off, and then they'll be back at it next week. They have passed, I believe, a continuing resolution to go through December, through the election season, so that way we're not spending any more, we're not spending any less, but we're at least not worrying about a government shutdown. So I guess that's good news, kind of, I guess. Maybe. Oh, well. But nonetheless, the affordability agenda is still priority number one. You can be part of it. With America's largest grassroots organization, 50 chapters in every state across the nation, for more than 4 million advocates nationwide, and you can be part of that plan. Permitting reform, deregulation, tax cuts, energy dominance, health care reform, and a heck of a lot more. Go to our website, AmericansForProsperity.org/affordability, and let's help bring in the golden age of America today. All right, real quick before we do that, I don't know if you have seen the craziness of the day today.
0: What's trending today?
1: But as you know, last week all the rave was the talk, which I don't follow much of with these different trials. But apparently Lindsey Clancy now has had a mistrial. We'll see if another trial actually happens. Did you see today? I think it was yesterday, maybe Sunday. I don't know. There was the sit down with her attorney on one of the, maybe it was a Sunday morning program. And apparently, now that they're trying to figure out what to do with the next trial, since it was a mistrial, the attorney for Lindsey Clancy is now advocating for President Trump to pardon her. Yeah, you heard that right. No, that's Donald Trump. Let's go to the attorney who is on the Sunday morning program.
9: What's next for Lindsey?
10: I'd like to say that perhaps Donald Trump, who felt compelled to speak out about this case, may very well, Mr. President, I would hope that you would consider this young lady, the type of person she is, what she's been through, and consider a pardon.
1: Are you kidding me? Now, again, as far as I'm aware, this lady either is going to jail for life or going to a psychiatric hospital because of the psychosis and then going to jail. Either way, she's being locked up in some fashion. And this dude, I get it. You're advocating for your patient. You're advocating for your client. But you want a pardon for this individual? Are you kidding? Have we gotten to that level in society to where you don't care what horrendous crimes happen as long as you get to advocate for them to the nth degree, to the point of actually wanting a presidential pardon for harming your three children? That's kind of crazy to me. Donald Trump, I don't think, is probably going to do that. I wouldn't assume it because he was in the White House just a few days ago, and when asked about that case, said this.
11: Pretty much, but it's a shame. It's a horrible tragedy. It's a horrible tragedy. I see what's happened, and it's looks like it's a hung jury, and I think the judge just said it's going to be a mistrial. I assume there's going to be another trial. It's a terrible situation. Look, she did a horrible, horrible thing. Can't be worse. But you'll find out what the price to pay is. There'll be a price. It's going to be mental institution or jail or something. But I guess they're going to go through another trial. It's too bad.
1: All right, we'll see what happens on that front. The reason I bring it up is because it does bleed into right now. We have a couple different operations going on here on this radio program. For those that don't know, we have one that's active right now, which is our
0: What's Trending Today.
1: It is our Operation Let Democrats Do Stupid Stuff, because the more they say, the more platform that they reveal for the campaign trail, and the more individuals or ideas that they stand up to defend really showcase the character of who exactly they are and how out of touch with reality that they really are. The woke agenda, which is still alive and well under the Democrat ranks, the victimization, and everybody's a victim, and everybody hates, you know, the society that we live in, the capitalist, evil, horrible society with evil rich people taking advantage of society. That the more they say this stuff, the more, at least in my opinion, if they think, which we talked about at the early part of the show with Andrew Fox, on the cognitive thinking or the ability for us to think, you know, logically, commonsensically here, but if, you know, difference between that and just sounding really, really good, there's a big difference, right? Yeah. But if you do think, then you realize, wait a second, what they had to offer really isn't much in what they've ever offered before. The platform is no different, that we're all victims, we're going to focus on the identity politics, that we're going to stand up for the woke individuals, we're going to advocate for trans operations for children and for minors, and we're even now going to justify going from, well, abortion's really rare, but we need to have it with freedom of choice, to now, I can legitimately, you know, take out my three children just because I have some type of mental illness that's going on, and it's now justified and totally okay, and even asking for a presidential pardon to happen. All of that's going on, and then you get this.
0: What's trending today?
1: And I want to go here again for a moment. This happened over the weekend, another conference, convention, meeting, I don't know what it was. Democratic Socialists of America, did you know now that being healthy, eating healthy, having semi-regular activity, semi-regular exercise, being able to function on your own and not be dependent on a healthcare system, that now is fascist?
9: Say what?
1: Oh, yes, I want to go here for just a moment. Democratic Socialists of America, this is Beatrice Alder Bolton, because that's totally a non-elitist kind of name. I wonder, this is probably an individual that lives in her parents' basement, who is very suave and sophisticated, right? Because her name, Beatrice Alder Bolton, said this while sitting on a panel with a mask on, by the way, and then said this.
12: You have to give up the fantasy of being fitter than the fascists. It's not just that it's cringe or strategically bad, though it is. I think it's also politically revealing. Fitness is a measure of relative disposability under capitalism. Our task is not to become less disposable, to become more useful to the ruling order. What we all need to be doing is rejecting disposability in all of its forms. The point is not to beat the fascists at their own game. It is not to lay a better claim on their own territory by being fitter, more eugenic. In fact, the more dysgenic, the better, I think. Revolution is not a contest between optimized and properly prepared bodies. That idea is fascist in and of itself.
1: All right, there you have it. So now if you are semi-healthy and don't go out of your way to harm your body and your health to be non-operational and functional in society in any way, shape, or form, if you don't go down that road, then

0: Now, I want to take for an example here the woke movement, the transgenderism. What happens when you do hormone blockers? What do you try to substitute with other hormones when you don't give yourself the nutrients and the things that your body needs to grow, especially during that developmental stage as a teenager, young high schooler, that sort of thing? When that happens, what are the long-term effects? Muscle mass doesn't grow the way it needs to be strong. Bone density doesn't happen the way that it needs to. The chemicals in your brain don't get the nutrients it needs to fire off the neurons to be able to communicate with each other. So you're going to have long-term health effects. And to them, according to this individual, this Beatrice Alder Bolton, that now that's ideal. Because if you're healthy, then you're feeding into a fascist regime by being what she called relatively disposable. That you're just a disposable thing to the evil Nazi fascist capitalist system by working for the system and working for the man by contributing to society. So in order to fight that, you have to be so non-disposable by being irrelevant in society that you can't function to society, and that's your new revolution. That's the revolution they want to bring in here, is being so unhealthy they're incapable of actually functioning in society. And I say to you, do it. Go, all the power to you. Go for it. All the power to you. Because you know what? If you're too weak to even sit up, then you can't be on the side of the street protesting. You can't be trying to commit violence against Republicans that you see as evil, fascist, Nazi, horrible human beings. That you can't even function in society at all outside of being a keyboard warrior and sitting on social media, and all the power to you. What we need to make sure of is that we don't pass universal health care, because that's going to be their next step, right? Well, if I'm feeble and I'm unhealthy, then I have to go to the doctor more. And if I have to go to the doctor more, it's not my fault, because I'm fighting the fascist regime that actually makes me have to work and function and pay my own bills. So I have to resist that. So I'm going to be sick. So now you have to subsidize my health care, taking care of me while I sit at home because I'm incapable of actually functioning in society. That is the most convoluted theory I have ever heard in my entire life. But it's literally what their new platform is, and they all laugh, and they applaud, and they agree, and they nod, and they accept it. That is now it, the new revolution of the Democrat Party, the relative disposability. If you are working right now, you're probably getting off work, you're listening to us maybe while you're at work on the podcast after this, or listening on one of our great radio stations in the evening, wherever it may be, that if you're listening to this, you're probably tired. You just got your paycheck, or you're waiting for your paycheck. You want to buy some food for your family. You want to provide for your family. If you did that, you are now feeding into the fascist regime of this system by being disposable, by working for the man. Now, if you own your own business, you're one of the rich and elite that need to be dismantled, because you're feeding into the fascist regime as well. If you're a worker, then you're just feeding into feeding the man across the board. You have to be so sick and so indisposable that you're irrelevant to society. Operation Let Darwinism Take Its Course. When they kill themselves off because they can't function in society, then we can actually get back to common sense.
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1: News, I'm Ted Lindner. President Trump Tuesday signing orders banning the import of Canadian alcohol, dairy, and motorcycles, retaliating hours after Ottawa imposed a 50% tariff on American clothing, cheese, metals, and wood. U.S. Central Command says the military has destroyed five Iranian crude oil carriers after Iran targeted a U.S. Navy warship with ballistic missiles. This is the Treasury announces new sanctions targeting Iran's aviation sector.
2: Companies sanctioned today operate in UAE, Turkey, Malaysia, and Kazakhstan. The officials tell me that any country found helping Iran's airline industry will see swift sanctions.
1: Fox Business Network's Edward Lawrence. In primary night in New Hampshire in the GOP Senate race, Trump endorsed former Senator John Sununu, defeats former Massachusetts Senator Scott Brown. The Democratic nomination was won by Chris Pappas, who defeated Democratic Socialist Karishma Manzor. 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
4: 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I'm Todd Starnes. 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
4: It was a day that brought great sorrow to America. September 10th, the day a gunman assassinated Charlie Kirk at Utah Valley University, 31 years old, martyred for his faith in Christ. The one-year anniversary should have been a time to reflect on the hatred that has infested the political discourse, and specifically far-left activists who advocate using violence to silence any speech they find offensive. Instead, the hate has only festered and metastasized. At Georgetown University, students are holding a Charlie Kirk look-alike contest, a Catholic university mocking a Christian man's assassination. Meanwhile, the left calls for unity. Well, let's be clear. There can be no unity with anyone who advocates for killing political opponents. There can be no unity with anyone who celebrates Charlie Kirk's death. What a sad, sad commentary on America. I'm Todd Starnes.
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7: I know what you're saying. I know you're saying, Andy, wait a second. You advocated for the harm of other individuals. No, I did not. I want to be very clear with that because I know that's going to hit the headlines of being like, talk radio host advocates for people to harm themselves. No, actually, I'm not. I feel really bad for these individuals. I hope that they actually, like, don't harm themselves. They don't make themselves, quote-unquote, indisposable by being so irrelevant in society that they're bedridden and that they have to rely on the healthcare system to keep them alive because they're really ill, and that was their intention to do. That's a really, really dumb idea. I know we were sarcastic in that last segment. I just want to be very clear. That is a very, very, very dumb idea. But you have freedom of choice, and you can choose whatever you want to do. And obviously, if you're not thinking logically here and thinking rationally of like, gee, maybe I should make myself healthy to have a quality of life that I enjoy, then that's on you, bro. Operation Let Darwinism Take Its Course. I mean, that's kind of that's what we have to have now. Do your thing. And if you feel like you're going to harm yourself to worry if you have a life expectancy of 40 years old, then I guess that's your choice. But we're not subsidizing it with our healthcare system, by the way. Just not going to happen. Sorry. We're not doing it.
8: If you want to be held, just like the transgender issue, if you want to spend the money for an operation, all the power to you. Once you're an adult, once you hit 18, you have that choice to do whatever you want to. All the power to you. I'm not subsidizing it for you. You have to do it yourself because that's your own personal choice. That's been kind of the argument from them for universal health care, right? Has been the argument of, well, you know, I can sit at home and eat Cheetos and Doritos and do everything else and eat cookies and chips and soda and all this stuff. But then when I have an issue, I can't afford the medical bills. Look at our broken healthcare system. I can't get whatever health services that I need because the government won't pay for it and you won't subsidize it for me. Oh, mon dieu!
9: We're all gonna die because of you!
8: And that's the argument. So sorry, you can do what you want to. I feel bad for you. I'm going to pray for you because if you're bedridden like that and you're trying to be into, I mean, listen to this again, just part of this. This is absolutely insane.
10: You have to give up the fantasy of being fitter than the fascists. It's not just that it's cringe or strategically bad, though it is.
8: That's funny. Funny, really.
10: I think it's also politically revealing.
8: Politically revealing.
10: Fitness is a measure of relative disposability under capitalism.
8: These are the same people, by the way, that said, again, you can have whatever gender that you want to just by feeling. So if you try to abide by that there are only two genders out there based on your biology, you're a fascist oppressing individuals. They're the same ones that tried to do the, that tried to shame you for fat shaming someone, saying that you're going to be unhealthy if you have too much body weight on yourself, and therefore that's going to lead to long-term health issues. No, it's not. You're being a fascist. Like, that's what they've tried to tell us, right? So now they've got to the point of we willingly don't want to be healthy because we're going to fight against the system. On the same front, I saw a headline from the Atlantic.com over the weekend that had talked about America's food system now being quote-unquote dismantled by the Trump administration, where they're going after Donald Trump's plan to dismantle and downsize some of the federal government, because obviously the government's going to be there to take care of us, right? And especially health departments, the FDA, the CDC, they got to be there for the food quality. So if the government's not there to tell you what's healthy and unhealthy to eat, we don't know what we're going to eat. And then what's going to happen?
9: We're all going to die because of you!
8: That's right. That's according to the Atlantic. The foodborne illnesses that are going on right now, cyclosporiasis infections, more likely caused by the consumption of iceberg lettuce contaminated with human feces, is relatively mild. But other foodborne pathogens are far more dangerous. More than 1 million Americans, according to the Atlantic, are sickened by salmonella every year. The invasive, potentially life-threatening infectious infections occur roughly about 8% of lab-confirmed cases. A few years ago, according to the story they reported on, many of these, as a generation ago, outbreaks of food poisoning generally remained small scale. The source was likely to be tainted ground beef from a local butcher shop or an egg salad gone bad at a church picnic. At the scale of industrial food production has grown, so has the scale of foodborne outbreaks. And they talk about now the government needs to be there to be that first level of safety nets for you to tell you what's healthy or unhealthy. Let me ask you a question. Even they admit it in this story, which is what we just read, is it the government's fault for not doing the screening to make sure that we're eating healthy food, or was it the centralization of mass industrial food production across the country as opposed to what we need to get back to, which is small local markets? Farmers being able to process their own meat. Thank you, Donald Trump, after that announcement last week, right?
11: That's right. Donald Trump did that.
8: Being able to break up some of these major conglomerates that have all of the food distribution, all of the food production, all of the food sales, and getting back to local farmers' markets, then you're right. If there is a contaminated whatever, it's only a limited number of people. At the same time, if you own a restaurant and you don't prepare your food properly and people get sick, it's not the government's duty to come in and say, well, we made a mistake, we didn't catch it. It's probably the fault of the business. And they're probably going to be out of business relatively soon because no one else is going to go and eat there if everyone that does eat there ends up getting sick. Welcome to the free market, baby. But these people are crazy. We'll be back at it again tomorrow for your midweek celebration here on The Voice of Reason.
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14: Ben Gallagher is a country music artist in Nashville, Tennessee.
15: AI can't replace the human heart.
14: He's been playing the guitar since he was six, and he says there's nothing AI can do to take away all those years of experience.
15: If AI writes a line, you can't then use that line and say you wrote it.
14: Inside the recording studio is just one of the places artists are using AI in the early stages of song creation. Joe Baldridge compares it to having another person in the room sharing ideas.
16: To create an edge in their workflow.
14: Right now, there are no federal laws protecting the music industry from AI-generated music topping the charts. Lee Miller is the board president of the Nashville Songwriters Association International.
17: Is that what the public wants? Do you want to live in a society where everything is just generated by the robot?
14: In Nashville, Tennessee, Asher Red, Fox News.
18: This is Carol Platt-Lebel for townhall.com. As the 25th anniversary of 9/11 approaches, Americans who remember that day also remember its aftermath. Along with the shock, horror, suffering, and death, there was resolve. We would never forget what happened, and we would never let it happen again. Thankfully, nothing on that scale has happened since. But too many Americans seem less alert to the threat of radical Islamism. A for-profit Sharia finance industry operates across America. A North Texas school was established and staffed by relatives of convicted Hamas operatives. And New York's current mayor has been photographed with an unindicted co-conspirator in the 1993 World Trade Center bombing. For those of us who remember the terror of 9/11, these developments are almost unbelievable. And they're frightening, because we know what happens when people forget the past. They risk repeating it.
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1: Fresh strikes on Iran. I'm Ted Lindner, Fox News. The U.S. has launched new strikes on Iranian oil tankers. Fox's Jessica Rosenthal with more.
20: U.S. forces struck multiple Iranian oil tankers after Iran attempted to strike a U.S. Navy ship Monday. Their attempt failed. Iranian officials recently announced they've tested a new missile called Qasem Basir and had targeted U.S. Navy assets in the Strait of Hormuz. U.S. officials said they never struck anything. But this new missile prompted speculation among military analysts that Iran's been receiving help from a foreign government. In recent days, Iranian officials have acknowledged economic pressures due to the U.S. blockade, with Iran's President Masoud Pezeshkian warning in an interview that those pressures may erode public support. Jessica Rosenthal, Fox News.
1: The Israeli government's responding after the U.K. imposed sanctions on illegal Israeli settlements in the West Bank. Fox's Steve Harrigan with more from Tel Aviv.
21: The Israeli reaction was quick, shutting down the British consulate in East Jerusalem and banning a number of British officials from entering Israel. Violence has become a part of daily life in the West Bank between Palestinians, Jewish settlers, and increasingly Israeli soldiers. In the village of Kusra, Israeli Prime Minister Netanyahu condemned what he calls criminal violence. Trade between the West Bank and UK is minimal, mainly agricultural items like citrus fruit, making the ban largely symbolic. Opposition politicians in the UK say the decision could also have an impact at home. Conservatives warn the ban could encourage more anti-Semitic violence in Britain.
1: Nations like Canada, France, and the UK have recognized a Palestinian state. Primary night in New Hampshire in the GOP Senate race, Trump endorsed former Senator John Sununu, has defeated former Massachusetts Senator Scott Brown. Democrat Senator Jean Shaheen retired after three terms, opening up the seat. She defeated Sununu 18 years ago. 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
1: The head of the Smithsonian Institution stepping down following months of tension with the Trump administration. Fox's Jared Halpern with more from the White House.
24: The Smithsonian Secretary Lonnie Bunch says he'll retire at the end of the year with very mixed emotions and heartfelt gratitude. Bunch has led the Smithsonian Institution since 2019 and has been linked with the Smithsonian for decades. The Smithsonian is not a part of the executive branch and is overseen by a board of regents made up of the vice president, the Chief Justice, members of Congress, and so-called citizen regents. But the Trump administration has criticized leadership of the museums and research facilities, accusing exhibits of promoting social justice and activism in efforts to rewrite history. At the White House, Jared Halpern, Fox News.
1: President Trump's Super PAC MAGA Inc. spending big on Texas Attorney General and Senate candidate Ken Paxton in his race against State Representative James Tallarico. Fox's Brooke Taylor in Dallas with more.
25: MAGA Inc. telling Fox, quote, high tax Tallarico wants to take money out of Texans' pockets. MAGA Inc. is going to ensure Texas knows about Tallarico's radical policies and elects Ken Paxton to the U.S. Senate. Tallarico's campaign firing back, quote, billionaire-backed dark money groups are lying about James Tallarico because they're scared of the people-powered movement we're building to fix this broken, corrupt political system. The cash comes after weeks of Republicans calling on President Trump to start tapping that war chest, as Tallarico has massively outraced Paxton with $69 million brought in through June, compared to just over $9 million for his GOP rival.
1: President Trump will be in Dallas this week to campaign for the GOP at its midterm convention. I'm Ted Lindner, and this is Fox News.
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29: The KCRG TV9 First Alert forecast. Storms likely were down near 68. Storms in the morning on Wednesday, then clearing, a high of 81. Mostly clear Wednesday night, down to 56. West winds 5 to 10 tonight, stronger with storms. Northwest at 5 to 10 tomorrow. Sunshine Thursday, a high of 79. Mostly sunny Friday, back to 83. I'm TV9 First Alert Storm Team Meteorologist Joe Winters on News Talk 1540 KXEL.
30: Currently it's 71 degrees on the voice of Eastern Iowa.
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31: 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There is a lot going on. Let me just tell you where we're going tonight. Carmelo Anthony is in the news again. His family, I got to tell you, I didn't actually really understand what the term grifter meant until I understood what the family of Carmelo Anthony is doing. So wait till you hear this story. I've got that for you coming up. Of course, all the latest on Iran. We have the latest on the Lindsey Clancy trial. Now we have some of these jurors speaking out, so we'll talk about that as well. Some of the trends that are going on social media, of course, horrifying regarding that trial. Also, of course, the it's been about 1 year now, here in a couple of tomorrow, I think, yeah. So about 1 year since the assassination of Charlie Kirk. So now we do have people on the left on social media celebrating the 1 year. They're calling it a Kirkiversary, and they're doing dances online. And part of that dance is, of course, taking a gun and pointing it right at their neck, as in, you know, talking about where Charlie Kirk was shot. I got to tell you, and maybe this is part of the theme for tonight here on Red Eye Radio, but have people always been this vile? Or is this just a new thing on social media? Because you have these folks. Let me just go through a couple of things that have me thinking about how bad all of this is. So number one, yes, the Kirkiversary, where you have these people on the left, and they're celebrating 1 year since the assassination, the horrible assassination that everyone saw on TV and on social media, his horrifying murder. And so the celebration after the fact, and now 1 year after the fact, where they're doing their little dances and pointing, you know, their finger guns at their neck where Charlie Kirk was shot. Horrifying. Absolutely horrifying. So you have that going on social media. You also have going on social media, talking about the Lindsey Clancy trial, just really quickly, where you now have mothers holding their babies. And they're saying, "Me too, Lindsey, me too," as they're holding their babies. And some of these folks are making it seem like they are resenting their babies. And I played you audio. I'm not going to do it again. But last night I played you the audio of that woman who was complaining about her baby and telling people not to have babies. And she was talking about how filled with absolute rage she was over the fact that she was a mother. And so it sort of leads me to this whole, I don't know, thought process as to whether or not people have always been this vile, or has social media turned us into, as a society, just incredibly vile. If we've always been this vile, then social media has just given us an avenue to expose ourselves. And I'm not talking about me. I'm not talking about most of you. But, you know, some of these folks that are lamenting on social media about how much they hate being mothers and about how they are supporting Lindsey Clancy, a woman who killed her three children. And unfortunately, you know, the more that you talk about this, the more that we see these things online, the more horrifying society becomes. And so go ahead and check out my social media. You can see exactly what I'm talking about. I do want to get into, though, what these jurors are saying. So the jurors have now come out. As you know, there has been a mistrial in the Lindsey Clancy trial. The mistrial basically now saying that 11 of the jurors wanted to say not guilty, wanted to deem her not guilty by reason of insanity. One lone juror would not do that. So the 11 other jurors, at least three of them now, are speaking out. They're speaking out against the one juror that stood his ground. Here's part of what they're saying, and against this one guy who basically, he did his job. And his job was to beyond his, as he's listening to all the evidence, he's got to decide whether or not she is essentially guilty or innocent by reason of insanity and so forth. This is what the jurors are saying about this one juror.
0: He would not interact with us try to understand. We read to him on numerous occasions the definition of reasonable doubt from Judge Sullivan's instruction. He actually said one day in the end, well, why don't we have the judge come in and read it again? And we were like, no, we have it in front of us. We don't need that. And we would highlight it and, you know, so-and-so, this is the definition of reasonable doubt. But he had the hardest time getting off the fact that Lindsay viciously killed her children.
31: It's that last part. It is that last part.
0: But he had the hardest time getting off the fact that Lindsay viciously killed her children.
31: So she's talking about how this one juror, who has not come forward, by the way, but she's criticizing him for not being able to get over the fact that Lindsay viciously killed her own children. Now, I'm sorry, but to me, it is a good thing that he was not able to get over the fact that she viciously killed her own children.
0: But he had the hardest time getting off the fact that Lindsay viciously killed her children.
31: I mean, what a bizarre thing to say. I do like, though, how the media is giving these jurors the free rein to go out and just blast this guy as being uncooperative and dumb, because that's basically what they're doing. That's how they're making this one lone juror out to be.
4: He admitted he had reasonable doubt, and I started filling out the forms. I was so excited. I actually, there were three forms I had to fill out, and I started filling them out. I wrote my signature on each one, and then he said, but I'm still not going to say that she's not guilty by reason of insanity.
31: So basically what they're saying is that the holdout juror did have reasonable doubt about Clancy being guilty, but refused to take that next step and vote not guilty by reason of insanity. So that's what the attorney for Clancy has been saying. That's what these other jurors are saying as well. And this, again, this juror hasn't come out and spoken for himself. These other jurors are now saying that they believed that she had this was part of the trial, that she had this command hallucination where she heard a male voice telling her to kill the kids and herself. If you followed the trial, you know that was part of the pool of evidence. The jurors also said that the abundance of medication was also important to them. She kept going to various doctors until she got the prescriptions that she wanted. Some people are saying, well, she was doctor shopping. That's ultimately, they say, what she was doing. That's essentially what the prosecution said that Lindsay Clancy was doing. They also say that she was misdiagnosed and over-medicated. She had all of these drugs, and she would switch up the drugs. So I think part of what is going on here is these jurors, these ones that wanted to deem her, you know, essentially not guilty by reason of insanity. One of the things that they're saying is that, well, she just wasn't responsible for her actions because she had all of these drugs, and she was overprescribed, she was misdiagnosed, and all of these other things. And I believe that that is why that lone juror maybe perhaps had some doubts.
4: He was very arrogant. He really did not take anything that anybody said. The nurses, he tried to ask a question about the medications, and we went back to the report from South Shore Hospital. We had the toxicology report. We could see exactly the amounts. The nurses in the room spoke to that specific thing. That was a question that he had, and he just completely disregarded the information that they gave him.
31: So I think the reason why that juror had doubts is because she was over-medicated, because she was essentially doctor shopping. And she was consciously accumulating all of these drugs, had medication changes, essentially making this her responsibility because she was not helpless in all of this. The prosecution argued that she was deliberately changing medications over and over again. So she wasn't, as the defense would claim, that she was sort of an innocent victim in all of this. No, she herself was going to all of these doctors. She was consciously making the effort to go to all of these different doctors. And these doctors are talking to her. And I don't know how much she told the other doctors, because she's going to several different doctors I don't know what she was telling the doctors about the other doctors and who was saying what. Her attorney, though, was on Good Morning America. I thought that what he said was actually pretty interesting. Number one, he's asking Donald Trump to give Lindsey Clancy a pardon. He can't. These are state charges, not federal charges. But listen to this.
5: And what do you say to those critics who say this is a rationalization? What we're talking about here is just plain evil.
6: Oh, please. It's not evil. These people don't understand. They don't know what she went through. They didn't see her text messages. They didn't see her journal. They didn't see the notes that she wrote. They didn't see the text she sent her mother in October saying, Mommy, can you please come to here? I am sick. Something's wrong. And it was a result of the medications. They don't know about the number of times that she reached out. She went to the woman and infant. She went to the suicide hotlines. She reached out to everybody and anybody that would listen to her and kept saying, I am not good. I am not well. And it was ignored.
31: So I should have just stopped it at what she did was not evil, which is what her attorney, Kevin Reddington, just said. You just heard it. But it does seem to me that she did know what she was doing. This didn't seem like one psychotic episode. There was planning involved. She sends the husband out of the house to go get food and go to the store. She set the whole thing up, created that time and that scenario where she could do what she did. And by the way, she also hid what she was doing. So this was not, at least to me, this was not the sign of someone who just snapped. No. She plotted. She deceived. She knew what she was going to do. She had intent. She thought it out. She came up with a plan, and she did what she did.
5: What's next for Lindsey?
6: I'd like to say that perhaps Donald Trump, who felt compelled to speak out about this case, may very well, Mr. President, I would hope that you would consider this young lady, the type of person she is, what she's been through, and consider a pardon.
31: So more than a few people have pointed out that she's being brought up or has been brought up on state charges, not federal charges. So apparently Donald Trump cannot actually help her. He told a media outlet that he knows that. The attorney Reddington, Kevin Reddington, told a local media outlet there in Massachusetts he knows that Donald Trump can't actually help her, but he can still help, according to this guy. Here's the quote. He says the goal is pretty simple. It's to seek help from Donald Trump, Reddington said. I mean, if President Trump feels that is a case that warrants that type of intervention from, you know, the executive branch, even though legally it's not a federal case, he certainly has an awful lot of clout. He says, I'm sure that were he hypothetically to reach out to Tim Cruz, who is the local DA, he says, you know, they're both Republicans, and I don't know, maybe that will be something that Tim would listen to and consider, Kevin Reddington said. He says, I think that any type of help that we can get would be helpful. So I don't see, you know, Donald Trump was very critical. I don't have the quote in front of me, but Donald Trump was actually very critical of Lindsey Clancy and the whole thing. So I don't necessarily see Donald Trump going out of her way to try to reach out to Tim Cruz, the local DA, and help her. But you never know these days. Anything's possible. But there's so many aspects of this story that are horrifying. And I know that I have only scratched the surface of this story. We'll have to see ultimately if there is another trial. But the jurors, again, now speaking out and throwing that lone juror that stood up to the 11 other jurors right under the bus. And I know that this story is not going to go away anytime soon. The phone number, 615, the text line, 615-737-9986. The phone line is 866-90-RED-EYE, 866-907-3339. Got a lot more straight ahead on Red Eye Radio.
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12: 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I'm Denise Pellegrini. 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KB Home packing things up and getting ready to move headquarters out of Los Angeles into the Tempe, Arizona area instead, where it plans to set up shop in the Phoenix suburb next spring. The home builder also indicating it likes what it calls the business-friendly operating environment and convenience of the Phoenix metro. KB Home, of course, still has some major properties in Southern California, including in Riverside and San Diego. It also says it still plans to maintain a presence in California through its six operating divisions. Over the years, the company has built tens of thousands of homes across California and says it remains deeply committed to serving the state's home buyers, with more than 100 communities currently open statewide. KB Home, long time ago, used to be headquartered in the Detroit metro. Then it moved to Phoenix in the early 60s before moving to Los Angeles. And that's the Bloomberg Real Estate Report. I'm Denise Pellegrini.
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0: This is a Bloomberg Money Minute. Recent reports have shown that despite worries over inflation and general economic conditions, U.S. consumers keep spending. But a fresh report shows that increasingly, people are spending money they don't have. Fed Reserve data show that in July, U.S. consumer borrowing increased more than expected, with the collective outstanding balance rising more than $18 billion. Although credit card balances increased, most of the rise came from so-called non-revolving credit, which includes auto loans and school tuition. The consumer credit measure doesn't include mortgages, but this morning we do get the latest on both the pace of mortgage application filings and average rates from the Mortgage Bankers Association. Chime, a financial tech firm that provides mobile banking services through partnerships with banks, won't need to partner anymore. It's buying longtime collaborator Stride Bank for $590 million cash, essentially turning itself into its own banking partner. Stride will be renamed Chime Bank. Andrew O'Day, Bloomberg Radio.
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2: Fox News, I'm Sue Guzman. The U.S. has launched new strikes on Iranian oil tankers. Fox's Jessica Rosenthal.
3: U.S. forces struck multiple Iranian oil tankers after Iran attempted to strike a U.S. Navy ship Monday. Their attempt failed. Iranian officials recently announced they've tested a new missile called Qasem Basir and had targeted U.S. Navy assets in the Strait of Hormuz. U.S. officials said they'd never struck anything.
2: The Iranian government says it targeted U.S. interests in Jordan. John Sununu has easily won the New Hampshire Republican Senate primary over ex-Massachusetts Senator Scott Brown. It's an open seat as Democrat incumbent Gene Shaheen is retiring. Fox's Molly Line.
4: John Sununu has some big name recognition here. He was the last Republican to hold the seat, serving a single term until losing to Shaheen in 2008.
2: Sununu will face Democrat Chris Pappas, who defeated Democratic Socialists of America member Karishma Mansour in the Democratic primary. 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
5: The KCRG TV 9 First Alert forecast. Storms likely were down near 68. Storms in the morning on Wednesday, then clearing, a high of 81. Mostly clear Wednesday night, down to 56. West winds 5 to 10 tonight, stronger with storms. Northwest at 5 to 10 tomorrow. Sunshine Thursday, a high of 79. Mostly sunny Friday, back to 83. I'm TV 9 First Alert Storm Team Meteorologist Joe Winters on News Talk 1540 KXEL.
6: Currently it's 71 degrees on the Voice of Eastern Iowa.
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12: 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I'm Kim Commando for The Current. 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Hi there, I'm Kim Komando. Tech isn't just a part of our lives anymore. 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
6: 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Last Friday's monthly federal jobs report was a surprise to many, according to national financial journalist Jordan Goodman.
7: Much, much stronger than people expected. This is the exact opposite of last month, when it was much weaker than people expected. It was a complete reversal. Number of jobs created during August, 162,000. Wall Street had been looking for about 50,000. So it was like triple what people had expected. The unemployment rate remained the same at 4.1%. The two previous months were revised upwards sharply. June was revised upward from 20,000 jobs to 31,000, a gain of 11,000. July was revised from a minus 23 to a plus 21,000, gain of 44,000. So those two previous months combined a net addition of 55,000 jobs that we didn't think existed 2 months ago. Hourly earnings up 0.3, so that's a 3.1% rate of wage growth, which is actually less. It had been about 3.4, 3.5, so that's been coming down a little bit. Total private sector jobs was up 127,000, government jobs up 35,000. So overall, a much stronger jobs report than people had been expecting.
6: 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I'm Jeff Stein for the Iowa Business Report.

0: This is a Bloomberg Money Minute. LIV Golf, the Saudi-backed pro golf league launched to challenge the PGA, has just hit the rough. It's filed for Chapter 11 bankruptcy protection. The trouble started earlier this year when the Saudis decided to stop funding LIV amid a broader shift in strategy toward investments with better returns. The league is trying to persuade players to stay with previous contracts and says it's in advanced discussions with players to take control of the league. This after some top golfers returned to the PGA Tour and were financially penalized. Three big food and snack companies, General Mills, Mars, owner of Snickers and M&M's, and McKee Foods, owner of Little Debbie and Drake's, have joined an antitrust lawsuit alleging price fixing among top U.S. sugar producers. The suit claims American Sugar Refining and United Sugar Producers and Refiners maintained a shared understanding of each other's pricing and strategies. American Sugar Refining says the facts don't support the allegations. Andrew O'Day, Bloomberg Radio.
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2: News. I'm Sue Guzman. The race is now set in the New Hampshire Senate race.
3: President Trump's preferred candidate, former GOP Senator John Sununu, winning handily in the New Hampshire Republican primary. He faced off against former Massachusetts Senator Scott Brown. On the Democratic side, Congressman Chris Pappas fended off a challenge from Democratic Socialist Karishma Manzoor.
2: Fox's Kevin Cork, the NTSB with an update on its investigation into Sunday's deadly crash of an Amazon cargo plane. The plane overran the runway, striking a van, killing all five people inside. Chairwoman Jennifer Homedy says they plan to interview the pilots today.
4: We want to hear their account of the accident before we release a readout of the cockpit voice recorder.
2: Homedy says the evidence suggests the pilots considered aborting landing before the crash. They have now been released from the hospital. 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
5: The KCRG TV 9 First Alert forecast. Storms likely were down near 68. Storms in the morning on Wednesday, then clearing, a high of 81. Mostly clear Wednesday night, down to 56. West winds 5 to 10 tonight, stronger with storms. Northwest at 5 to 10 tomorrow. Sunshine Thursday, a high of 79. Mostly sunny Friday, back to 83. I'm TV 9 First Alert Storm Team Meteorologist Joe Winters on News Talk 1540 KXEL.
1: Currently it's 71 degrees on the voice of Eastern Iowa.
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5: Today, the City of Ames and Iowa State University are integrated to the point it's hard to tell where one starts and the other stops. Back in 1890, though, the Iowa Agricultural College campus, as it was then known, was separate from the town of Ames, and the only transportation linking the two was a stagecoach line. In an effort to bridge this distance, there was great interest in connecting the town and campus with a railway. On September 9, 1890, the Ames Street Railway Company began soliciting subscriptions to pay for the 2-mile rail line. By the next spring, grading for the line was underway and testing was done on Independence Day, 1891. The rail car carrying passengers itself was called the Dinky. The Dinky operated to connect the campus with the town until 1907, when it was retired. The equipment was stored at the Chicago and Northwestern facility in Boone until it was scrapped in 1917 to provide material for World War I. The train is remembered fondly today with a beer named in its honor at a local brew pub. The fundraising effort for Ames' in-town train, the Dinky, began on this date in 1890. And that's Iowa Almanac for September 9th. Until tomorrow, I'm Jeff Stein.

0: This is a Bloomberg Money Minute. Recent reports have shown that despite worries over inflation and general economic conditions, U.S. consumers keep spending. But a fresh report shows that increasingly, people are spending money they don't have. Fed Reserve data show that in July, U.S. consumer borrowing increased more than expected, with the collective outstanding balance rising more than $18 billion. Although credit card balances increased, most of the rise came from so-called non-revolving credit, which includes auto loans and school tuition. The consumer credit measure doesn't include mortgages, but this morning we do get the latest on both the pace of mortgage application filings and average rates from the Mortgage Bankers Association. Chime, a financial tech firm that provides mobile banking services through partnerships with banks, won't need to partner anymore. It's buying longtime collaborator Stride Bank for $590 million cash, essentially turning itself into its own banking partner. Stride will be renamed Chime Bank. Andrew O'Day, Bloomberg Radio.
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2: Fox News, I'm Ted Lindner. Former U.S. Senate member John Sununu has been elected as a Republican candidate in the running for the New Hampshire Senate in November. Sununu spoke after the win at his watch party Tuesday night, saying this race is not about the present, but instead about the future.
3: It's not about today or tomorrow or even next year. It's about the next 6 years. Where does the country go? And do we take it in a place that's right for the people of the state of New Hampshire?
2: Sununu will face Democrat candidate Chris Pappas in November. The first ever midterm Republican convention begins tonight in Dallas at the American Airlines Center. Fox's Eben Brown with more.
4: Tonight's first midterm Republican National Convention will be a chance for candidates, mainly for House and Senate, to get up and make big speeches. Many of those candidates, first-timers and incumbents.
2: And President Trump and Vice President Vance expected to take the stage. 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
5: The KCRG TV 9 First Alert forecast. Storms likely were down near 68. Storms in the morning on Wednesday, then clearing, a high of 81. Mostly clear Wednesday night, down to 56. West winds 5 to 10 tonight, stronger with storms. Northwest at 5 to 10 tomorrow. Sunshine Thursday, a high of 79. Mostly sunny Friday, back to 83. I'm TV 9 First Alert Storm Team Meteorologist Joe Winters on News Talk 1540 KXEL.
6: Currently it's 71 degrees on the Voice of Eastern Iowa.
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5: 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Venture capitalists have been the source of the money that has taken to get AI to where it is today and where it will be tomorrow. 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It's for those who can afford to experience them. No matter how sophisticated AI gets, it can never duplicate a Magic Johnson or a Shohei Ohtani or a French Riviera villa. These are hard income producing assets that AI can never threaten. Go ahead and sign up for my free newsletter now at getkim.com.
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1: This is the Bloomberg Business of Entertainment Report. China has been embracing AI, and so has IMAX, according to Daniel Manwaring, chief executive of IMAX China Holding.
2: We think AI is going to be hugely beneficial for filmmakers. It's another tool for them to use, whether it's in the storyboarding process, you know, early on as they set up the script and set up scenes, or more particularly in post-production.
1: In a conversation with Bloomberg, Manwaring says IMAX is already deploying AI in production as well as streaming technology. What he does not see is AI replacing human creativity.
2: Probably one of the last things that will be replaced by AI is the human element in storytelling. I think AI will assist in certain ways, but I've not seen a single script that was well done that was written by AI, and I think we kind of have a long way to go.
1: Manwaring added that AI's reliance on existing material limits its capacity for original content. Karen Moscow, Bloomberg Radio.
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0: 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I'm Roger McCohen. Who actually owns your farm data? Nebraska has taken a significant step in answering that question by enacting the Agricultural Data Privacy Act. The new law treats agricultural data as the property of the producer who generates it. That can include GPS information, yield data, agronomic records, livestock genetics, land information, and data generated by farm machinery. I'll be back in a moment with the details.
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0: The new Nebraska Farm Data Law is a significant departure from traditional privacy laws, which generally focus on protecting consumers and obtaining consent. Nebraska's approach starts with a property rights principle that the farmer owns the data. Under the law, equipment manufacturers and technology companies can generally use the data to provide authorized services, but they cannot simply sell raw agricultural data without the producer's express written consent. The law has an important deadline. Beginning January 1, 2027, every new contract involving the collection or processing of agricultural data must contain a provision prohibiting its sale without the producer's express written consent. For farmers, this means those lengthy technology and equipment agreements deserve closer attention. Nebraska may be establishing a model other farm states will follow, and agricultural data could become an increasingly valuable farm asset. This has been the Agricultural Law and Tax Report. I'm Roger McCohen.
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6: Fox News, I'm CJ Pop. In New Hampshire, Massachusetts candidates to run for the seat of retiring Democratic Senator Jeanne Shaheen. Fox's Madeline Rivera has more.
7: This is one of the biggest matchups that could determine control of the chamber in November. Congressman Chris Pappas was able to fend off a challenge from Democratic Socialist Karishma Mansour. He won by a pretty big gap, clinching about 65% of the vote. Pappas will face former Senator John Sununu, who easily won the Republican nomination.
6: And Sununu defeated former Senator Scott Brown. Dallas is setting for the first of its kind midterm convention hosted by Republicans and headlined by President Trump. And American tennis star Ben Shelton wins a five-set thriller on ESPN over defending champ Carlos Alcaraz in the latest match ever at the U.S. Open, ending at 3:33 a.m. Eastern Time. 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
8: The TV9 First Alert forecast: storms this morning clearing this afternoon. It'll be cooler but still muggy with highs in the lower 80s. Tonight mainly clear. We'll drop to the upper 50s for Thursday and Friday. Plenty of sunshine. Thursday upper 70s. Friday low 80s. Overnight lows in the upper 50s. Saturday and Sunday slight chance of storms with upper 70s to lower 80s. From the TV9 Weather Lab, I'm Justin Roberts on News Talk 1540 KXEL.
9: This hour, it's 70 degrees. 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
10: The top national stories with the context to make sense of it all. 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
11: Thanks for spending time with us. Welcome into Wednesday, September 9. Gordon Deal with Nicole Murray. Some of our top stories and headlines. U.S. forces hit Iranian oil tankers. Iran retaliated and crude reached $100 a barrel this morning. Trump moves to ban some Canadian products in a further tariff battle. Republicans host a two-day midterm convention starting today in Dallas. Seahawks and Patriots kick off the NFL season tonight in Seattle. LIV Golf has filed for bankruptcy. American Ben Shelton upset Carlos Alcaraz at the U.S. Open in a five-set match that ended at 3:33 this morning. And now a single mom paid off $25,000 in debt. Her story in about 20 minutes. 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How will Canada's retaliatory tariffs impact American businesses and consumers? And what would happen if President Trump follows through in his threat to, quote, end all trade with Canada? Canada's retaliatory taxes went into effect yesterday. Here's international trade attorney Michelle Schultz, based in Dallas. Michelle, set the scene.
12: Canada has decided to retaliate against the many tariffs that we have imposed on Canadian products entering the United States. Canada is going to, dollar for dollar, impose tariffs on U.S. products entering Canada. So that means it's going to be much harder for U.S. companies to do business with Canada, to export to Canada, and to make sales to Canadian customers.
11: Explain, I guess, what those logistics are like. I couldn't pretend to know if you're an importer and or exporter.
12: Well, when you import and export, there is a heavy paperwork burden. And the importer of record has to file an entry with customs. We have customs, and Canada has customs. And so now what's going to happen is anyone who exports from the U.S. to Canada is going to have to go through a much more stringent tariff and duty payment process when they export to Canada. Canadian customs will collect higher duties, up to 50%, that mirror the duties we're collecting. The interesting thing here really is it's the importer who pays duties. So we have taxed our importers already on Canadian goods. Now you're going to see Canada taxing their importers on U.S. goods. And trade will slow. It will certainly slow, and it will certainly become more expensive.
11: Along those lines, I guess, Michelle, what does it mean for, say, businesses and consumers?
12: So for businesses, we're now seeing companies pivot again. They've been pivoting quite a bit as rules change. We thought Canada was going to be a trading partner we could work with for the long term, but for the time being, Canada is not very interested in buying our products, and they're going to tax them really high. The average importer and exporter has the challenge of complying with Canadian law on Canadian imports, and if they're importing from Canada, to pay taxes on those imports in the U.S. This is a far step away from the NAFTA, which is now the USMCA, and where we used to consider Canada a really easy trading partner.
11: Yeah. Jeez. We're speaking with Michelle Schultz, international trade attorney, also founder and managing partner of Schultz Trade Law in Dallas. We're talking about what's next in the trade battle between the U.S. and Canada. Boy, the president went so far, I think, on Friday to even suggest he might end all trade with Canada. Would that even be doable?
12: I don't think so. If that were to happen, we would be cut off from a lot of resources that we absolutely have to have. Energy, dairy, there are so many things that we do with Canada. I don't see how we could end the trade relationship altogether. And it would be, frankly, it would be the opposite of what the president negotiated several years ago with the U.S. Canada-Mexico free trade agreement. So it's interesting that we went from free trade with Canada and Mexico to talking about cutting off Canada entirely. Yeah. It's going to cost money for any U.S. businesses that want to do business with Canada.
13: Boy, what's your advice here to folks who have to deal with this?
12: Pivot again. It's not an easy situation, and you certainly need to know exactly what duties you're going to be charged when you export from the U.S. and import into Canada. The buyer is going to be paying a higher price. The Canadian importer is going to be paying much higher duties, and those calculations need to be sorted out now. I would prepare and plan ahead for this change. It may change again, but if you're not prepared, then you open yourself up to penalties for duty underpayment, or your customer in Canada would be open to penalties for duty underpayment if they have the wrong duty rates.
13: Thanks, Michelle. International trade attorney Michelle Schultz, founder and managing partner of Schultz Trade Law in Dallas. Hey, it's Wednesday, which means it's time for another episode of When the Mic is Off. Posting today, should you have to tip someone who serves you when that server is the owner of the business? Mike and I discuss it on Instagram, TikTok, Facebook, and X. Make sure you're following us for all of our latest videos. Just search for This Morning with Gordon Deal. 19 minutes now in front of the hour. On This Morning, America's First News. Coming up next, how to drive 150 miles when you're drunk and also blind.
14: 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I've been surfing here since I was a kid. Now, seeing my grandson out on the water, it means everything to me. 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
22: This is a Bloomberg Money Minute. LIV Golf, the Saudi-backed pro golf league launched to challenge the PGA, has just hit the rough. It's filed for Chapter 11 bankruptcy protection. The trouble started earlier this year when the Saudis decided to stop funding LIV amid a broader shift in strategy toward investments with better returns. The league is trying to persuade players to stay with previous contracts and says it's in advanced discussions with players to take control of the league. This after some top golfers returned to the PGA Tour and were financially penalized. Three big food and snack companies, General Mills, Mars, owner of Snickers and M&M's, and McKee Foods, owner of Little Debbie and Drake's, have joined an antitrust lawsuit alleging price-fixing among top U.S. sugar producers. The suit claims American Sugar Refining and United Sugar Producers and Refiners maintained a shared understanding of each other's pricing and strategies. American Sugar Refining says the facts don't support the allegations. Andrew O'Day, Bloomberg Radio.

0: While drunk. This happened in the UK, where according to the BBC, a man was pulled over after his car was seen swerving between lanes and onto the shoulder. He told police he had driven from his home more than 150 miles away after he and his partner consumed four bottles of wine. The 50-year-old also doesn't have a license to drive because he's blind. He told the officer he became blind about 2 years ago, but could see some lights and said he followed the lights of a truck in front of him. He also took the car without permission and told police he had planned to drive to Scotland to escape his home, his relationship, and his finances. Thankfully, no one was injured during the incident.
1: Whoa.
0: I mean, that's a lot going on there.
1: That's a lot to unpack.
0: Yes.
1: So I guess the tip he's providing to the driving community is that if you're drunk and you're blind, you can do okay by following the truck lights in front of you?
0: Apparently so. I'm just thinking about how hard it is to drive at night with my glasses on, not drunk.
1: Sober, right. Yeah. Right.
0: I can't even imagine how this guy made it without crashing into someone.
1: Man.
0: Unbelievable.
1: Thank you, Mike. 13 minutes in front of the hour.
2: 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I've been surfing here since I was a kid. Now, seeing my grandson out on the water, it means everything to me. 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
4: 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I'm Todd Starnes. 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
4: Common sense is coming back to the classroom in Texas. The Board of Education approving changes to the curriculum that will impact how students are taught about Christianity and Islam. Kids will learn about the role Christianity played in the founding of our nation, and children will be provided instruction on significant moments in the Bible. As for Islam, well, kids will learn how the Muslims waged brutal military campaigns against Jews and Christians. And on this 25th anniversary of the September 11th terrorist attacks, students in Texas will be taught that radical Islam was the motivating factor. Thousands of Americans were killed when Muslims waged jihad on our soil, chanting Allah Akbar as they flew jetliners into the buildings. In other words, Texas classrooms will soon teach the unvarnished truth about 9/11. I'm Todd Starnes.
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1: Thanks for joining us. Medicare open enrollment doesn't begin until next month. The scammers are already on the prowl. The pitches vary, but Money.com says they usually have the same goal, getting your Medicare number or other personal info. Scammers may claim they need to verify your Medicare number, maybe offer a new plastic or gold Medicare card, or even promise free medical equipment or genetic testing. Meanwhile, more than 40 health systems have reportedly

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1: This is a Bloomberg Money Minute. As of this week, Abbott Laboratories is selling a new ready-to-feed version of its Similac infant formula, but made with whole milk. It marks the first time whole milk has been used in sterile liquid formula in the U.S. The move offers another option to nervous parents after powdered formula made with whole milk was linked to dozens of infant botulism cases beginning last year. Many parents still want to more closely mimic the fat blend of breast milk, but fear the powdered whole milk versions that have been on the market for just a few years may somehow be related to a higher risk of the deadly illness. Abbott will sell the whole milk formula under its Similac 360 Total Care brand and plans to initially offer the 8-ounce and 32-ounce versions at prices similar per feeding to its powdered version that's made with non-fat milk. Typically, formula that's ready to drink is more expensive than powders that need to be mixed with water. The U.S. encountered major shortages of baby formula in 2022 after infant deaths led Abbott to shut down a factory in Michigan. Matt Piper, Bloomberg Radio.
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4: Escalating the trade war with Canada. I'm Dave Anthony, Fox News, and it's not just tariffs this time. The president is writing a ban on some imports in 3 weeks.
5: The president has issued a series of executive orders banning Canadian alcoholic beverages, some dairy goods, and motorbikes. President Trump responding to Canada's retaliatory tariffs, saying Ottawa was discriminating against American products. The Canadian government's called the bans unjustified, warning of the impact on workers, families, and businesses.
4: Fox's Jonathan Savage. But Iran has targeted Americans again, launching missiles at U.S. bases in Jordan, but they were either shot down or missed after the U.S. military blew up 5 Iranian oil tankers following another veiled Iran attempt to attack an American warship. Secretary of State Marco Rubio says,
6: for every time they do that or try to do that, they're going to lose tankers.
4: Oil prices are up another 2%, and gas has really been pumped up 7 cents today, putting AAA's national average for regular at $4.22 per gallon. Diesel also rose to a new all-time high of $5.94, and that's an issue for Republicans holding a midterm convention 8 weeks before the elections in Dallas tonight and tomorrow. Fox's Evan Brown is there.
7: The cost of living may just be what President Trump and Republicans will need to tackle at this first ever midterm RNC. The local Republicans already have been.
8: What can I control at the local level is our property tax rates. So that's what we've been working on, is making sure we lower that.
7: David Pfaff is on the city council in Irving, Texas, outside Dallas. He met up with the Irving Republican Club Tuesday. He'd advise the president to keep affordability in mind.
8: They need to have the same message. What are we doing? That's going to affect your pocketbook at the end of the day.
4: President Trump will address the convention both nights. A Republican, he backed one in New Hampshire in a Senate primary.
9: Give the Granite State a senator who'll put the people of New Hampshire first.
4: Former Senator John Sununu trying to win that seat back beat Republican Scott Brown in the primary. He'll face Chris Pappas in November. 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
4: Just ahead of the Republican midterm convention in Texas, a loss at the Supreme Court for the GOP in Missouri. The justices refused to consider an emergency appeal in a congressional redistricting legal battle that continues, with the Supreme Court also on the hook for another appeal as President Trump is hoping to get his mail-in balloting restrictions taken up by the court.
2: The Supreme Court will not step in to allow a Republican-drawn map be used in Missouri before the midterm election. An emergency appeal from the state's attorney general was denied. That means a Missouri Supreme Court ruling will stand, which suspended the new districts and forced a referendum vote on the issue of redistricting. Missouri currently has 6 Republicans and 2 Democrats in the House. The proposed new map from GOP lawmakers would likely have given Republicans an advantage in 7 of the 8 districts. Several states have redrawn congressional maps this year after President Trump urged Republicans to launch a mid-decade redistricting effort. At the White House, Jared Halpern, Fox News.
4: On Wall Street, stocks may fall again. Dow futures down more than 300 points the day after the Dow plunge over 600. At tennis's U.S. Open, the defending men's champ knocked out.
12: The latest ending ever at the U.S. Open. American Ben Shelton knocking off the defending champion Carlos Alcaraz on ESPN in a 5-set thriller. The match ending at 3:33 a.m.
13: With the USA chance until the very end, that's what kept me going and that's what got me this win tonight.
12: Shelton will now face American Francis Tiafoe in the semifinals after he rallied to win from down 2 sets. The last American man to win the U.S. Open was Andy Roddick in 2003. Frank Lanza, Fox News.
4: Tonight, the NFL season opener, Seattle versus New England. I'm Dave Anthony. This is Fox News.
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15: As a student in high school, every day starts to feel the same. 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
16: The TV9 First Alert forecast: storms this morning clearing this afternoon. It'll be cooler but still muggy with highs in the lower 80s. Tonight mainly clear. We'll drop to the upper 50s for Thursday and Friday. Plenty of sunshine. Thursday upper 70s. Friday low 80s. Overnight lows in the upper 50s. Saturday and Sunday slight chance of storms with upper 70s to lower 80s. From the TV9 Weather Lab, I'm Justin Roberts on News Talk 1540 KXEL.
17: 71 and rainy this morning in Iowa City. The current temperature in Mason City at this hour is 66 degrees, where there's some fog reported. It's a partly cloudy 70 in Ames. Cedar Rapids also 70 degrees with light rain reported. Waterloo Cedar Falls has had some on again, off again shower activity. Right now the temperature is 70 degrees under partly cloudy skies. Radar indicating that the heaviest areas of showers are generally south of U.S. Highway 30 right now, around Washington and towards Oskaloosa. There's some heavy rain back down towards Ottumwa as well. And the Iowa Department of Transportation reporting a trouble spot on southbound Interstate 35. That's south of Des Moines near St. Charles, where the southbound lanes are blocked due to an accident. Again, that's south of Des Moines on Interstate 35. From the KXCL News Center, 4 Blackhawk County housing projects received statewide workforce tax credits announced Tuesday by the Iowa Economic Development Authority. Cedar Falls was the big winner. Two developments there will lead to 145 new housing units near Green Hill Road and in the area close to Washington Park. A total of $2 million in tax credits will support those efforts. Meanwhile, developers in Waterloo will receive more than $250,000 for developing 15 housing units near the former site of Castle Hill School. And just inside the Blackhawk County line, $340,000 in tax credits will support the development of 10 houses just west of Jessup. In all, 69 projects statewide were credited almost $40 million from Iowa. The Economic Development Authority says homes will be constructed for over 2,000 families from...
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18: 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Every year as harvest season begins, it is important to remind both farmers and the public about the importance of sharing the roadway safely at this time of year. We will hear more from Dan Neenan of the National Education Center for Agricultural Safety next.
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18: Dan Neenan of the National Education Center for Agricultural Safety says that everyone in rural areas needs to be aware of large equipment on roads and highways at this time of year.
20: You're going to see these big pieces of equipment out onto the roadway later into the evening. We're getting darker earlier in the evening, so the chances that ag equipment is going to meet with the motoring public is pretty good this time of year.
18: Neenan says that motorists should be patient with farm machinery on roads and take extra precautions with obeying road signs.
20: Ag equipment will be making turns into farmsteads. The motoring public can only pass farm equipment in passing zones. You can't pass it in no passing zones, but we see a lot of collisions that occur between the motoring public and the farming community when the tractors and the combines are turning left into farmsteads about the same time that the motoring public is trying to pass. So there needs to be that awareness out there and to share the road.
18: That was Dan Neenan of the National Education Center for Agricultural Safety. For more on this story and all of our daily news stories, you can visit our website at iowaagnet.com. 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
25: 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Last Friday's monthly federal jobs report was a surprise to many, according to national financial journalist Jordan Goodman.
26: Much, much stronger than people expected. This is the exact opposite of last month when it was much weaker than people expected. It was a complete reversal. Number of jobs created during August, 162,000. Wall Street had been looking for about 50,000. So it was like triple what people had expected. The unemployment rate remained the same at 4.1%. The two previous months were revised upwards sharply. June was revised upward from 20,000 jobs to 31,000, a gain of 11,000. July was revised from a minus 23 to a plus 21,000, gain of 44,000. So those two previous months combined a net addition of 55,000 jobs that we didn't think existed 2 months ago. Hourly earnings up 0.3, so that's a 3.1% rate of wage growth, which is actually less. It had been about 3.4, 3.5, so that's been coming down a little bit. Total private sector jobs was up 127,000. Government jobs up 35,000. So overall, a much stronger jobs report than people had been expecting.
25: 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I'm Jeff Stein for the Iowa Business Report.
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7: From the KCRG TV9 newsroom, I'm Beth Malicki. A University of Iowa marching band member died after collapsing in the heat at Saturday's football game. The heat index on Saturday reached well above 100 degrees, making it the fourth hottest game in Iowa history. That marching band member was Derek Phillips. He was the Mellophone section leader, and his bandmates described him as always smiling and devoted to his music. The Hawkeye Marching Band put out a statement that said it will honor Phillips' memory this Saturday and the rest of the season. Counselors are on site this week for marching band members and School of Music students. People in Dubuque voted to double an existing physical plant and equipment levy, or PEPL. It passed with 65% support in a special election Tuesday. It'll generate $3 million more a year, and district leaders say this will help bring air conditioning to all schools faster and add secure entrances to schools that don't have them. The new Prairie Summit YMCA is now open. Cedar Rapids City leaders cut the ribbon on the new facility yesterday. It includes two pool areas for the College Community School District to hold swim meets, along with basketball courts, pickleball courts, and an indoor track. The Y opened for members to the public this morning at 5:30. The family of Brent Bogus has reached a $3 million settlement with the city of Waterloo, 5 years after a Waterloo police officer shot and killed him. Bogus died in 2021. His family said he was experiencing a mental health crisis when he crashed into a police cruiser and a police officer shot him to death. The county attorney determined the officer was justified in using deadly force. Bogus's family sued and lost in court. But then the state Supreme Court reversed that decision, leading to the $3 million settlement. For breaking news alerts and headlines anytime.
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17: Showers and storms this morning, particularly as you move south and east in Iowa. As we get towards midday, we'll see some clearing skies and a shift in the winds coming at us from west-northwest. Highs today will still make it up into the low 80s. Mid-50s to low 60s overnight under mostly clear skies. Plenty of sunshine expected on Thursday with a high right around 80 degrees. Friday, 83 and mostly sunny. Then Saturday, 80 with a slight chance of storms. Right now, the latest temperature from Marshalltown comes in at 71 with overcast skies. It's 70 in Olwine, 70 degrees in Cedar Rapids with some light rain, and 70 in Waterloo Cedar Falls. And again, southeast Iowa getting wet this morning right now after we've seen some on-again, off-again showers further to the north. The heaviest rain is in the area along the U.S. Highway 34 corridor, and that's moving generally from west to east. Also, the Iowa Department of Transportation still indicating that southbound Interstate 35 is blocked with an accident. That's south of the Des Moines area near St. Charles, and that is affecting southbound traffic. So it's a ways away from the Cedar Valley or the corridor, but if you're out for the long haul on this Wednesday morning, you may want to be aware of that trouble spot on Interstate 35. Coming up as the KXCL Morning News continues, we look ahead towards tips for today's homeowner with Danny Lipford in the next 10 minutes. It's 6:19.
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10: 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You sign into a streaming app without wanting to throw the remote. This works on most Samsung, LG, Roku, and Fire TVs. Cost? Nothing if you already have a keyboard. 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
17: 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The fight over mail-in ballots is again at the U.S. Supreme Court. 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
12: You know, the amazing thing is just look around the world and just see what an incredible outlier we are on this. You know, There's no country that has mail-in ballots like we see in a number of states in the United States, from, you know, neighboring Illinois for you to Colorado to, you know, California, Oregon, Washington, where they just automatically send out mail-in ballots to everybody who's registered to vote. In fact, most of the world doesn't even have rules like we have for absentee ballots. If you look at Europe, for example, there are 47 countries in Europe. 39 of them completely ban absentee ballots for people living in the country. The other 8 that allow it, none of them will send you the absentee ballot in the mail. You have to go in person and show a government-issued photo ID before they will give that to you. And 6 of those 8 countries limit it to only people who are in the military or who will be in the hospital at the time of the election. And even then, they require third-party sworn verification that you will not be available to go and vote. They just won't take your word for it that's there. And, you know, whether it's countries from Mexico or the rest of South America or, you know, other places around the world, there's similar restrictions. Mexico completely bans absentee ballots for people living in the country. And, you know, and some of those countries used to have rules similar to what we have here in the United States, but they discovered massive fraud that was occurring. In France, for example, they had rules for absentee ballots similar to what we have up until 1975. And one of the things people have to understand is how hard it is to catch a lot of this vote fraud that occurs with absentee ballots. So in France, they only discovered because some people got guilty consciences, but for decades, literally hundreds of thousands of votes were being purchased at elections each time. And the problem with it, and the reason why it's hard to get, is that both the buyer and the seller of votes have an incentive to go and hide that's occurring. You know, people seem to think that, you know, vote fraud just doesn't happen in the United States. We have a long history of massive vote fraud that's occurred in the United States. So, for example, I'll just give you one example, and that is we didn't have secret ballots in the United States until relatively recently. The first state to move to secret ballots was Kentucky in 1880. The last state to adopt secret ballots was South Carolina in 1950. And what used to happen is there'd be a ballot box up at the front of the room, and people would drop in a colored piece of paper based on what party that they were voting for. And the parties would stand on either side of the ballot box, and they would watch to see what party you voted for. And then they would go and pay people based on how they voted. And in fact, the number one reason why we moved to secret ballots was to prevent vote buying. And when states moved to secret ballots, there was about a 10 percentage point drop in voter turnout, because it turns out some people, when they weren't getting paid, just didn't go and vote. You saw an immediate drop in voter turnout when they couldn't get paid. And in fact, a number of states would not allow absentee ballots when they moved to secret ballots. And the reason was is they were concerned that people could then go and show the parties how they voted with the absentee ballot and could get paid. And also, even the states that allowed absentee ballots banned ballot harvesting. Because the thing is, you could show somebody how you voted, and then you could go and give them the absentee ballot so they would be sure that it would be turned in, and they would pay you then for that. And people forget why we have the rules that we do. But over time, it became easier to get absentee ballots. It became possible to go and get them in some states that had banned it. And, you know, you have a number of states now that allow ballot harvesting to occur.
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28: People love the look of a wood floor, and today there are more ways than ever to get that look. Knowing the differences between the three main options will help you make the right choice. Solid wood flooring is made from solid wood boards with a tongue and groove joint cut in either edge. They can be unfinished or finished and are nailed in place. Engineered wood flooring is also available as unfinished or finished and is composed of layers of wood glued together. It too uses tongue and groove joints, but isn't as thick as solid wood and can be glued or nailed in place. Laminate flooring is made from plastic laminate with a pattern to simulate wood grain. These pieces lock together without nails or glue over a foam pad in a floating installation. I'm Danny Lipford with tips for today's homeowner.
17: 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On the way, a Bloomberg real estate report, and Fox's Hillary Barsky takes a look at financial management apps in a Fox Saving You Money segment. We'll check the TV9 First Alert forecast. Wet this morning, but then very pleasant as the week continues. Stay with us. It's 6:30.
30: I'm Gianna Gelosi. The RNC's first ever midterm convention begins in Dallas today.
31: The focus is on key contests that will determine whether the GOP keeps control of Congress. So some of the speakers will include Texas Attorney General Ken Paxton, who's locked in a tight Senate race with Democrat James Tallarico, Mike Collins, who's looking to unseat Democratic Senator John Ossoff in Georgia, and Mike Rogers, who's neck and neck with progressive Abdul El-Sayed in the Senate race in Michigan.
30: Fox's Madeline Rivera, Republican John Sununu, is going to face Democrat Chris Pappas in November in the race to replace retiring Senator Jeanne Shaheen in New Hampshire. Sununu, after his primary win.
32: Join us. Reject the chaos in Washington. Give the Granite State a senator who'll put the people of New Hampshire first every single day.
30: Democrats have to hold on to the seat to have a chance of flipping the upper chamber. 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
33: This is the Bloomberg Real Estate Report. I'm Denise Pellegrini. A new sign, California home builders finding things a bit difficult. KB Home packing things up and getting ready to move headquarters out of Los Angeles into the Tempe, Arizona area instead, where it plans to set up shop in the Phoenix suburb next spring. The home builder also indicating it likes what it calls the business-friendly operating environment and convenience of the Phoenix metro. KB Home, of course, still has some major properties in Southern California, including in Riverside and San Diego. It also says it still plans to maintain a presence in California through its six operating divisions. Over the years, the company has built tens of thousands of homes across California and says it remains deeply committed to serving the state's home buyers, with more than 100 communities currently open statewide. KB Home, long time ago, used to be headquartered in the Detroit metro. Then it moved to Phoenix in the early 60s before moving to Los Angeles. And that's the Bloomberg Real Estate Report. I'm Denise Pellegrini.
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24: The TV9 First Alert forecast: storms this morning clearing this afternoon. It'll be cooler but still muggy with highs in the lower 80s. Tonight mainly clear. We'll drop to the upper 50s for Thursday and Friday. Plenty of sunshine. Thursday upper 70s. Friday low 80s. Overnight lows in the upper 50s. Saturday and Sunday slight chance of storms with upper 70s to lower 80s. From the TV9 Weather Lab, I'm Justin Roberts on News Talk 1540 KXEL.
17: 70 degrees and overcast in Independence right now in Charles City. The latest reading comes in at 68 degrees. It's 70 in Cedar Rapids, partly cloudy, and 70 in Waterloo-Cedar Falls. Radar shows that the Cedar Rapids metro area up through Anamosa and maybe as far north and west as Vinton, still getting some showers this morning. Back along the U.S. Highway 30 corridor towards Toledo and Marshalltown, there's still some rain. Generally, if you go south from there, that's where you're more likely to see showers right now, based on radar. From the KXCL News Center, a Linmar High School student project could begin making a difference in their community. Yesterday, Marion introduced the new Mission Marion program, connecting volunteers with those who need assistance. The volunteer matching service will help vulnerable residents to find work to get things like shoveling, raking, or mowing done. 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And as the University of Northern Iowa celebrates 150 years, one of the school's landmarks will be highlighted online. A new digital exhibit now lets website visitors explore the UNI campanile from perspectives that they may never get to experience otherwise. The site was developed by the UNI Museum. It uses 360-degree photography to create a virtual tour of the campanile's interior and exterior. The exhibit also connects visitors with the history behind the campanile. Construction. The bell tower itself will turn 100 in just over a week on September the 19th. Coming up as the KXCL morning news continues, the University of Iowa Marching Band is mourning a band member who died as the result of heat during Saturday's football game. We'll learn more from our coverage partners at TV9 coming up in less than 7 minutes. It's 6:38.
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2: At this year's Farm Progress Show, AMVAC officially announced the launch of DuroLQ Insecticide, which has excellent protection against corn rootworm while also bringing added nematode suppression. Wen Carter, Product Development and Technical Services Manager with AMVAC, said they have been able to do some small test runs this year, and one of the main benefits of DuroLQ has been its mixability with liquid fertilizers.
4: We received registration for this product in March, and so we've had some small grower trials this year that we were actually able to get into the growers' hands and get some feedback from them. And so thus far, we've heard nothing but great things. We're waiting to get the yield back and see if the yield lines up with the increases that we were seeing from corn rootworm control in our small plot research trials. The mixability with liquid fertilizer has been excellent. That's been one of the main remarks we've gotten so far. And that's really what we were wanting to do with DuroLQ, was to kind of step into another space that AMVAC hadn't historically been, and that's a liquid fertilizer compatible insecticide that'll provide corn rootworm and nematode suppression.
2: Carter said one of the biggest factors that sets DuroLQ apart from other insecticides is its status as the only insecticide that contains both abamectin and bifenthrin.
4: So we use two modes of action. So we were trying to get corn rootworm control and other seedling attacking pests, as well as nematode control. But what we saw over the 4 years of research is that adding that abamectin in with the bifenthrin, we increased the control that you would expect to get from bifenthrin, right? Year over year, when we compared DuroLQ to the equivalent rates of a bifenthrin product, we were seeing 8 to 10 bushel increases when you use DuroLQ in that space.
2: For more information on DuroLQ liquid insecticide, head on over to AMVAC.com. 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
6: 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Today, the City of Ames and Iowa State University are integrated to the point it's hard to tell where one starts and the other stops. Back in 1890, though, the Iowa Agricultural College campus, as it was then known, was separate from the town of Ames, and the only transportation linking the two was a stagecoach line. In an effort to bridge this distance, there was great interest in connecting the town and campus with a railway. On September 9, 1890, the Ames Street Railway Company began soliciting subscriptions to pay for the 2-mile rail line. By the next spring, grading for the line was underway and testing was done on Independence Day, 1891, with regular service beginning soon after. The rail car carrying passengers itself was called the Dinky. Ultimately, the roster of cars used included 3 passenger cars and a multi-purpose flat car. The flat car was used to carry freight and baggage, complete with stakes, set-in pockets, and ropes to keep suitcases from falling off. The Dinky operated to connect the campus with the town until 1907, when it was retired. The equipment was stored at the Chicago and Northwestern facility in Boone until it was scrapped in 1917 to provide material for World War I. The train is remembered fondly today with a beer named in its honor at a local brew pub. The fundraising effort for Ames' in-town train, the Dinky, began on this date in 1890. And that's Iowa Almanac for September 9th. Follow us on Twitter at Iowa Almanac. I'm Jeff Stein on News Talk 1540 KXEL.
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0: From the KCRG TV9 newsroom, I'm Beth Malicki. A University of Iowa marching band member died after collapsing in the heat at Saturday's football game. The heat index on Saturday reached well above 100 degrees, making it the 4th hottest game in Iowa history. That marching band member was Derek Phillips. He was the Mellophone section leader, and his bandmates described him as always smiling and devoted to his music. The Hawkeye Marching Band put out a statement that said it will honor Phillips' memory this Saturday and the rest of the season. Counselors are on site this week for marching band members and School of Music students. People in Dubuque voted to double an existing physical plant and equipment levy, or PEPL. It passed with 65% support in a special election Tuesday. It'll generate $3 million more a year, and district leaders say this will help bring air

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3: Showers moving from far southwest Iowa across the southern portions of the state. Generally, strongest storms are south of Interstate 80, and while Cedar Rapids has seen some showers in the last hour or so, the rain almost completely limited to areas south of U.S. Highway 30 in Iowa, just a few exceptions to that. It will be a morning where there could be some showers and storms with periods of heavy rain before midday. Then the showers move out, leaving several nice, sunny, comfortable days for the rest of this week. Highs this afternoon reach the upper 70s and lower 80s and stay there through the weekend. Storm chances return on Saturday and into early next week, followed by an even more moderate high temperature range with highs topping out in the mid-70s from Tuesday onward. Right now, the latest temperature in Monticello is 72, seeing some light rain there. Currently, the reading in Newton, 70 degrees. It's also 70 in Cedar Rapids and 70 in Waterloo Cedar Falls. Coming up, the Iowa volleyball team surprised Iowa State last night in Ames. Full details coming up in Sports KXCL.
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8: For a lot of people, this is a vanity issue that they really care about. 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
10: From America's number one travel radio show, I'm Robert Carey with today's edition of your RM World Travel Minute. What do you say is the most important thing flight attendants can do for you on a plane? Well, ensuring your safety is by far the most important job responsibility, but who's safeguarding them? A number of U.S. airlines are taking steps to make sure flight attendants do now, in fact, enjoy safer flights. The next time you're flying on American Airlines, Southwest Airlines, or a JetBlue Airways flight, you'll likely notice that you're now preparing to land a lot sooner than you have been previously. Now, what am I talking about? Well, flight attendants are now expected to have cabins fully ready to land with them in their jump seats by the time the plane reaches an altitude of around 18,000 feet. The change is intended to reduce flight crews' exposure to turbulence and risk of injury that's often heightened on one of the most unpredictable parts of a flight. Recent NTSB data shows a large share of turbulence-related accidents occur on descent, with cabin crews most likely to be hurt during that time. So prepare yourself to prepare to land early and enjoy the rest of your flight, everyone. Until we're back tomorrow on all of these affiliated stations around the country, more travel info awaits you anytime on our website, rmworldtravel.com.
3: 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The Iowa Hawkeye volleyball team

0: ended the streak of Iowa State's success in the head-to-head series. The Hawkeyes swept a three-set match at Hilton Coliseum, winning on the road 25-20, 25-21, 25-23. It was Iowa's first win after the Cyclones had taken four straight head-to-head meetings. In the second set, the Hawkeyes led from beginning to end. Meanwhile, the score was tied nine times in the third set before Iowa came out on top. Serbian national Ksenija Tomić had a match-high 10 kills. It was a meeting where the Cyclones just made more mistakes in the form of both attack and service errors. In those two categories, the difference was 13 more miscues, and the teams were separated by just 11 combined points across the three sets. The Hawkeyes have now taken both the soccer and volleyball rounds of this year's Cy-Hawk series. Saturday, they try to add this year's football matchup. The game is at Kinnick Stadium. The Cyclones won last year in Ames 16-13. Both teams won their openers last weekend. Iowa shut out Northern Illinois 40-0, coasting after racing out to a 33-0 lead at halftime. Iowa State also had a wire-to-wire win over Southeast Missouri in Coach Jimmy Rogers' debut. Saturday's Cy-Hawk football game kicks off at 6:30. The UNI Panthers also play an in-state game this weekend. UNI hosts Drake at the Unidome. It's an opportunity for nostalgia on a couple of fronts. Todd Stepsis will meet the program he led before coming to UNI. Stepsis was at Drake for 6 years, where his teams were 29-32. Saturday's game is also a chance to look back on the career of Kurt Warner. His number 13 will officially be retired by the Panthers as part of a series of jersey retirements across all Panther athletic programs. The pregame ceremony begins at 12:30. The NFL schedule starts tonight, the lone game on this evening's schedule, New England against Seattle. Major League Baseball yesterday, the Minnesota Twins were 3-2 winners against the Detroit Tigers. The Arizona Diamondbacks topped the Kansas City Royals 5-3 in 11 innings. It was the Milwaukee Brewers 4, the Chicago Cubs 3. That game went 10. The Pittsburgh Pirates had no trouble with the White Sox. The game finished up 9-3, and the San Francisco Giants edged out the St. Louis Cardinals 2-1. And the athletic directors from the University of Northern Iowa and Hawkeye Community College will lead the Cedar Valley United Way's 2026 campaign. Megan Franklin and Ethan Crawford are co-chairs of the effort. This year's theme is One Story at a Time and encourages individuals and businesses in the Cedar Valley to come together in support of local programs which address some of the community's needs like education, financial stability, health, and basic needs. Get sports each hour during the KXCL Morning News. 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
3: is a huge pile of tree branches and sticks in my backyard. I'll bet I could make a really nice hugelkultur bed. Paul Wheaton is a permaculture expert. He says hugelkultur, which is German for hill culture, is nothing more than making raised beds filled with rotten wood. This technique provides more space for nutrients and water in the soil. And if you build it big enough, he says you can eliminate the need to irrigate.
6: A lot of times when you grow, say, raspberries, if you end up having to water it a lot to keep the raspberries alive, then the raspberry flavor is diminished. It's kind of watery flavored. Whereas the raspberry plant finds water in the rotted wood from last winter, which is rich in nutrients, which then in turn makes it so that the raspberry flavor is very rich.
3: You can use just about any kind of wood except black locust, cedar, and black walnut, which is toxic to most plants. Wheaton says building methods can vary, but creating a hugelkultur bed is simply piling soil over the wood.
6: Since a lot of people don't have a lot of extra soil around, they might dig down a little bit to get the soil, put the wood down, and then put the soil back on top of that. The first time I ever built hugelkultur beds, I was on 80 acres, and I had a tractor with a bucket on the front. And so then I kind of was shaping the land at the same time as taking the topsoil I scraped off in one spot and would dump it onto the hugelkultur.
3: Wheaton says as soon as you're done building the hugelkultur, you can plant fruits and vegetables. And as time goes by, the wood decomposes and shrinks, and the soil becomes rich in organic material. Learn more about building a hugelkultur bed at livingthecountrylife.com. I'll see you in the country.
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0: News Talk 1540 KXCL. This is where Iowa comes to talk. This week's USDA crop report was delayed by a day due to the Labor Day holiday. Details revealed on Tuesday showed 17% of Iowa's corn crop has reached maturity. That's 7 percentage points behind last year's development pace. The state's corn continues to hold a 77% good to excellent rating. Soybeans slipped to 75% good to excellent. Approximately a quarter of Iowa topsoil remains short or very short on moisture, according to the USDA. And the Department of Natural Resources annual statewide volunteer day will be on Saturday, September 26th. Several state parks and forests across the state will host volunteer events to help improve trails, buildings, and other park amenities. Cleanup efforts at volunteer day will be unique for each park or forest and may include litter collection, staining or painting buildings, planting trees, clearing trails, and more. Anyone interested in volunteering for the Department of Natural Resources statewide volunteer day can learn more and find a park event near them at iowadnr.gov/volunteer. Coming up as we continue on with KXCL Morning News on this September the 9th, 2026, we look ahead towards Market Matters from the Iowa Agribusiness Radio Network. Coming up in less than 10 minutes, KXCL News Time is 7 o'clock.
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8: Iran warns of a dangerous escalation. I'm Dave Anthony, Fox News, putting out a statement condemning the latest U.S. military strikes.
9: After the five Iranian tankers were destroyed, Iran tried again, this time to try to hit U.S. forces in Jordan. They launched a ballistic missile attack. Jordan says 18 of those missiles were intercepted. Two of the missiles fell harmlessly in an unpopulated area.
8: And that's Fox's Steve Harrigan in Tel Aviv. Oil prices up again today, and so is what we were paying at the gas pump. Up 7 cents this morning. AAA's national average for regular $4.22 per gallon. Diesel hit a new record high today of $5.94 as President Trump intensifies the trade war with Canada beyond tariffs. After Canada put fees on U.S. imports in retaliation, he posted on Truth Social,
10: "From now on, no reciprocity, no access.
8: Fox's Peter Ducey at the White House reports starting September 29th.
10: These Canadian products are just banned, cannot be shipped to the United States. It is some alcoholic beverages, some dairy products, and some large motorcycles.
8: The president may talk about that tonight in Texas when he addresses the first ever Republican midterm convention 8 weeks before the elections.
11: A chance for candidates, mainly for House and Senate, to get up and make big speeches. Many of those candidates, first-timers and incumbents, are in tight races with Democrats, and those races will determine control of the Congress.
8: Fox's Evan Brown in Dallas. A Trump-backed Republican won a Senate primary in New Hampshire. John Sununu.
12: We focused on the issues important to voters across New Hampshire. Right? Economy, jobs.
8: Sununu, a former senator trying to win that seat back in New Hampshire, beat another ex-GOP Senator Scott Brown. Sununu will face Democrat Chris Pappas.
13: This is one of the biggest matchups that could determine control of the chamber in November. Congressman Chris Pappas was able to fend off a challenge from Democratic Socialist Karishma Mansour. He won by a pretty big gap, clinching about 65% of the vote.
8: That's Madeline Rivera. 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
8: As the U.S. and Iran keep fighting, Secretary of State Marco Rubio is warning the attacks on oil tankers will keep coming if Iran keeps trying to bomb American warships. He said that while in South America.
16: Colombia has a new right-wing president and the Trump administration is ready to restore cooperation. Secretary of State Marco Rubio meeting President Abelardo de la Espriella in the city of Barranquilla says he hopes the two countries can rebuild their relationship. President de la Espriella believes they can work on bulletproofing the hemisphere against drug trafficking. He'd like American support with drones, radar, and anti-money laundering tools. Secretary Rubio now visits Ecuador to meet President Daniel Noboa and then Peru for talks with new leader Keiko Fujimori. Jonathan Savage, Fox News.
8: Now an update on former President Biden's battle with cancer.
17: The 83-year-old Biden says the radiation treatment he underwent last fall worked as intended in a social media post on Tuesday marking Prostate Cancer Awareness Month. The former president noting the occasion is more personal for him after his diagnosis last May of stage 4 prostate cancer, which has spread to a bone. He also urged American men not to delay conversations with their doctors about cancer screening, pointing to the dramatically higher survival rate when the disease is detected early. Tom Rigotti, Fox News.
8: On Wall Street, more selling is brewing as oil and gas prices rise. Dow futures down more than 300 points the day after the Dow plunged 628. A marathon match at tennis's U.S. Open. Defending men's champion Carlos Alcaraz knocked out in a contest that didn't end until 3:30 a.m. in New York City. American Ben Shelton beat Alcaraz in a tiebreaker in the fifth set on ESPN.
18: With the USA chance until the very end, that's what kept me going and that's what got me this win tonight.
8: Shelton will face a fellow American, Francis Tiafoe, in the semifinals. No American man has won the U.S. Open since Andy Roddick 23 years ago. I'm Dave Anthony. This is Fox News.
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5: The TV9 First Alert forecast: storms this morning clearing this afternoon. It'll be cooler but still muggy with highs in the lower 80s. Tonight mainly clear. We'll drop to the upper 50s for Thursday and Friday. Plenty of sunshine. Thursday upper 70s. Friday low 80s. Overnight lows in the upper 50s. Saturday and Sunday slight chance of storms with upper 70s to lower 80s. From the TV9 Weather Lab, I'm Justin Roberts on News Talk 1540 KXEL.
0: Radar shows that Iowa south of Highway 20, not seeing any rainfall right now. There is some rain in the Highway 30 corridor from Benton County east. And as you go further to the south along Interstate 80 and areas that are closer to the Mississippi River as well, that's where the heaviest showers are likely to be found. Rain moving from far southwest Iowa, mostly to the east, through the Quad Cities or so, and off into Illinois. Right now in Iowa City, it's 70 degrees. That's where there's some rain right now in eastern Iowa. But Mason City doesn't have any, just some fog. 64 degrees, 70 in Ames under fair skies. It's 69 in Cedar Rapids right now. Some on-again, off-again rain measured at the eastern Iowa airport. And in Waterloo, Cedar Falls, 70 degrees with overcast skies. From the KXCL News Center, four Blackhawk County housing projects received state workforce tax credits announced on Tuesday by the Iowa Economic Development Authority. Cedar Falls was the big winner. Two developments there will lead to 145 new housing units near Green Hill Road and in the area close to Washington Park. A total of $2 million in tax credits will support those efforts. Meanwhile, developers in Waterloo will receive more than $250,000 for creating 15 housing units near the former site of Castle Hill School, and just inside the Blackhawk County line, $340,000 in tax credits will support the development of 10 houses just west of Jessup. In all, 69 projects statewide were credited with almost $40 million from the state. The Economic Development Authority says homes will be constructed for over 2,000 families from those investments. Coming up, Market Matters in 30 seconds.
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24: There's a lot of green on the screen to start the day. This is Market Matters on the Iowa Agribusiness Radio Network, brought to you by Burwell Livestock. I'm Dustin Huffman. Front month corn futures right now fractionally higher. Soybeans 2 to 3 cents higher. Wheat complex even around 7 cents higher. We'll take a look at those numbers here very soon. Yesterday, corn dropped 3 1/4 cents. November beans were up 6 1/2. And Kansas City wheat rose 16 3/4 cents. Returning from the long holiday weekend, the row crop markets traded mixed. Wheat prices are well supported by the ongoing war in the Black Sea that's disrupting grain shipments now and into the future. U.S. negotiations with Russian and Ukrainian leaders have not led to peace. Corn and soybean traders are waiting for Friday's release of the USDA's latest WASDE report. Private estimates are already circulating ahead of the report. Larger crop sizes appear to be the theme. Outside markets are underpinning the farm markets, namely crude oil, which reached $100 a barrel for the first time since July, early Wednesday. The jump comes off a fresh round of U.S. strikes on Iranian tankers yesterday. The Dow right now is trading down 207 points. European markets are lower. Asian markets are trading mixed. On the livestock side of things, it was a strong beginning to a holiday-shortened week with traders aggressively buying futures into the complex. It seems that oversold aspects of the markets and some positive technical indicators caught the attention of traders. Opening cattle calls are going to be steady to higher. Hogs look to be higher across the board. We'll look at the numbers next.
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24: On the overnight, December corn up 3/4. That's at 534 and a quarter. March up 3/4 at 549 and 3/4. November new crop beans up 3 cents at 1319 and a quarter. January beans up 2.5 at 1334 and a half. Soybean meal up $1.70 at 345 even. Soy oil a dime higher at 7032. Chicago wheat up 7.5 at 754 and a half. Kansas winter wheat up 7.25 at 826 and a quarter. Kansas spring wheat is unchanged. That is at 764 and a half. Minneapolis spring wheat up 8 cents at 762, oats up 2.5 at 377.5.
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7: Better off at home. I'm Jeff Stein with today's Iowa Politics Report. The Republican National Committee is hosting its first ever midterm national convention in Dallas today and tomorrow. President Trump will be featured both days, as well as several cabinet members and candidates in key races this November. Some have tried to make something out of the fact that at this point, no Iowan appears on the roster of folks scheduled to get time at the podium, speaking to those in attendance in Dallas, as well as speaking to the national TV audience. Now, that doesn't mean they weren't asked necessarily. I don't have any information on that. But if I am a Republican candidate on the November ballot, especially if I am a sitting member of the U.S. House, I'm thinking my time is better spent here at home campaigning. Let's think of it from a strictly logistical standpoint. You'd lose at least a full day with traveling to and from Dallas and hanging out at the event, all to get perhaps 5 to 10 minutes of FaceTime at the podium. And chances are that might be covered up on cable television by talking heads spouting their opinions over the top of your speech. You're probably better off hitting 5 or 6 counties in a 12-hour period, shaking hands, talking with actual voters, being seen as a hard worker on the ground with real people, as opposed to hanging out with the so-called cool kids at an event your constituents can't really relate to. Now again, some are trying to make something out of the fact that a number of well-known GOP office holders are skipping the event, or closer to home, that no one from Iowa will be speaking. But the whole point of the midterm convention is to rally the faithful. And if you as a candidate think you can do that better by working a crowd or 10 at home, why would you go to Texas? Besides, it was 101 yesterday on the thermometer in Dallas, with high temperatures forecast near 100 each day of the convention. No need to travel to feel weather like that. And that's the Iowa Politics Report for Wednesday, September 9 on Twitter, Instagram, Gitter, Threads, and Truth Social at Iowa Politics. I'm Jeff Stein on News Talk 1540 KXEL.
9: 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You care for the house, the kids, and our future. 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
27: From the KCRG TV9 newsroom, I'm Beth Malicki. A University of Iowa marching band member died after collapsing in the heat at Saturday's football game. The heat index on Saturday reached well above 100 degrees, making it the fourth hottest game in Iowa history. That marching band member was Derek Phillips. He was the Mellophone section leader, and his bandmates described him as always smiling and devoted to his music. The Hawkeye Marching Band put out a statement that said it will honor Phillips' memory this Saturday and the rest of the season. Counselors are on site this week for marching band members and School of Music students. People in Dubuque voted to double an existing physical plant and equipment levy, or PEPL. It passed with 65% support in a special election Tuesday. It'll generate $3 million more a year, and district leaders say this will help bring air conditioning to all schools faster and add secure entrances to schools that don't have them. The new Prairie Summit YMCA is now open. Cedar Rapids City leaders cut the ribbon on the new facility yesterday. It includes two pool areas for the College Community School District to hold swim meets, along with basketball courts, pickleball courts, and an indoor track. The Y opened for members to the public this morning at 5:30. The family of Brent Bogus has reached a $3 million settlement with the city of Waterloo 5 years after a Waterloo police officer shot and killed him. Bogus died in 2021. His family said he was experiencing a mental health crisis when he crashed into a police cruiser and a police officer shot him to death. The county attorney determined the officer was justified in using deadly force. Bogus's family sued and lost in court. But then the state Supreme Court reversed that decision, leading to the $3 million settlement. For breaking news alerts and headlines anytime, download.
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0: Showers and storms this morning, then clearing skies. High temperatures will be in the low 80s this afternoon. Overnight, mid-50s to low 60s under mostly clear skies, then mostly sunny on Thursday. Tomorrow's high on either side of the 80-degree mark. Friday around 83 with mostly sunny conditions. Saturday, we see a slight chance of storms return to the forecast and a high of 80. In Marshalltown, currently it's 70 degrees, skies are cloudy, also overcast in Olwine, where it's 70, 69 in Cedar Rapids, 70 in Waterloo Cedar Falls. If you're in the corridor or further to the south and east, you may be seeing some showers and storms right now. Even further south, some heavier rain down towards Burlington and into northern Missouri, the rain generally moving from west to east and not expected to affect the Cedar Valley based on its current trajectory, although as we saw yesterday morning, at times showers could pop up or the system could change its path just a little bit. On the way as the KXCL morning news continues, we'll hear from Steve Darnall, who's the host of Radio's Golden Age here on News Talk 1540 KXCL, also publisher of Nostalgia Digest magazine. The new issue is just out, and we'll find out more about what's in.
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0: 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A new edition of Nostalgia Digest is out. 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
12: Good morning, Tim.
0: In this edition, we're looking at Dick Powell on the cover, and he was a very versatile radio and film actor. Tell us a little bit about what you enjoyed learning about Dick Powell as you worked through this story with its author.
12: Sure. Well, Dick Powell, as you say, had an amazing career, and it was really interesting to see just what a restless creative spirit he had, because he rose to fame as a singer and actor, and he was in all those a handful of Busby Berkeley films for Warner Brothers. And as he approached his 40s, realized that wasn't really going to be a viable option any longer, and managed to start working in dramatic roles, playing Philip Marlowe in Murder, My Sweet, and did that for several years, and it was clear he'd mastered that. And then he went into directing. I don't know that his films as a director were as famous as some of the ones he did as an actor, although there's one that's kind of notorious, The Conqueror, but, you know, he just had an amazing career and was really always interested in moving forward, which I thought was really, you know, great and interesting, and it's really, and he's always a dynamic presence. Listening to him on radio, as we do, you know, you're really aware of the fact, yeah, he knew what he was doing.
0: You know, interesting to think of him being typecast in a way and finding a way out of it, which is so difficult for so many.
12: Absolutely. And one of the things that I guess he really wanted to do that he thought would really break the mold was to star in the movie of Double Indemnity. And he was, I think, crestfallen when the role went to Fred McMurray, who, of course, was another performer who'd been typecast in comedies and musicals and whatnot, and then he got a new career out of it. So it was interesting to read about the fact that, yes, he was always sort of interested in, I don't know if he felt he'd mastered these fields, but it became apparent he'd outgrown things pretty quickly, and he recognized that. So yes, to become a dramatic actor and then a director and then a producer for movies and for television, you know, it was sort of like he was prepared to do, you know, whatever he wanted to do, but whatever he needed to do as well.
0: We're talking with Steve Darnall, who's the publisher of Nostalgia Digest magazine and the host of Radio's Golden Age here on News Talk 1540 KXCL each Sunday evening between 6 and 9 p.m. And again, this is a quarterly publication, so looking ahead towards the autumn, one of the things that's on everybody's calendar is Halloween. There's an article in this edition of Nostalgia Digest that focuses on classic Halloween radio shows, and I've got to give the writer credit. He had total credibility with me when Ghost Hunt, which is a classic suspense show, appeared, because I wasn't sure it was going to. We got pretty deep into the article and it wasn't there, but boy, what a terrific show that will be here on News Talk 1540 KXCL during October.
12: That's right. We'll be playing, well, actually, we'll be playing on Radio's Golden Age on November 1st, because the calendar ticks over just in time on a Sunday. But yes, we're going to be devoting the November 1st show to sort of a post-Halloween a chaser, if you will. So we'll have that broadcast of Suspense with Ralph Edwards and an Inner Sanctum program. But we're also going to be starting the Cinnamon Bear. So I predict there'll be a lot of instances of parents wondering if their children should be in the room and then making sure they're in the room. It's that's one of the great things about the golden age of radio, is that there's so much variety there. And yes, it was, I thought Eric Martin, the writer, did a terrific job in chronicling shows that would be a good soundtrack for Halloween. And thankfully, there are enough of them in circulation to where it wasn't too difficult for us to schedule some of them on the show right after Halloween on that Sunday.
0: Well, let me come back to Ghost Hunt and to the idea that we already talked about with Dick Powell about playing against type, because Ralph Edwards is the guest star on this edition of Suspense. And if you know classic radio, you know Ralph Edwards from Truth or Consequences, which is totally different than this sort of dramatic portrayal.
12: Absolutely. Well, Suspense was really famous for that. There were a lot of great dramatic shows on radio, but Suspense was the one that really allowed performers to play against type. I mean, I think it's in part because one of the first producers of the show, Bill Spear, was married to Kay Thompson, who was a singer, but also a vocal director at MGM Studios. So she was, I guess, always eager to say, hey, why don't you cast Judy Garland? Why don't you cast Gene Kelly? Why don't you cast Lena Horne? So it became a really popular show among performers who thought, hey, I'm going to get to do something completely different. And yes, and then later, of course, Red Skelton was on and Jack Benny was on. And yeah, it's great fun, though, to hear Ralph Edwards, who wasn't even, you know, known as a performer, really. He was, as you say, the host of Truth or Consequences. And that's a very spirited show. But yes, he really gets into it. And I think if people tune in, they'll have a great time. They won't necessarily think, is that the guy from Truth or Consequences? They'll just be thinking, this is a great story.
0: Steve Darnall is the publisher of Nostalgia Digest magazine and the host of Radio's Golden Age here on News Talk 1540 KXCL. The new edition of Nostalgia Digest has just come out. You can find out more about it and even find out what it takes to subscribe at nostalgiadigest.com. Steve, thanks so much for being with us this morning, and we'll look forward to hearing from you on Sunday evening as always.
12: Tim, thanks so much. Have a great week, and we'll see you on the radio.
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0: 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The question was, Republicans are gathering in Dallas this week for the first ever midterm convention. What's your level of interest? And the range of answers spanned a spectrum. The most respondents picked that they will pay attention to news stories and clips, while there were some that aren't interested at all, some that might pay attention if it comes up, but not really looking for coverage. Only about 12% said they will be very interested in watching live coverage of that midterm convention. The KXCL.com poll question today: who will benefit most from the current U.S.-Canada trade dispute? 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Also daily, the Fox Daily Snapshot. We've got that coming up for you over the airwaves here in just a few minutes. Stay tuned. 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
15: Fox Fox News, I'm CJ Papa. Tension plus the price of a barrel of oil and what you're paying at the pump are rising fast.
16: U.S. forces attacking and destroying five Iranian oil tankers. Four of these tankers were in the Gulf of Oman, one near Karg Island. Now, the U.S. attacks came in response to multiple Iranian attempts to target and hit U.S. warships. Those attempts failed.
15: Fox's Steve Harrigan in Tel Aviv. The trade war ramps up with Canada, and as of September 29th,
17: these Canadian products are just banned, cannot be shipped to the United States. It is some alcoholic beverages, some dairy products, and some large motorcycles from Canada.
15: Fox's Peter Ducey at the White House. President Trump headlines the first day of the first ever Republican midterm convention in Dallas, set to speak at 9:15 p.m. Eastern. 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
19: With the Bloomberg Small Business Report, I'm John Tucker. A Trump administration proposal to significantly expand the scope of what it considers to be a small business is drawing criticism from entrepreneurs who would be forced to compete against much larger firms for government contracts. Small federal contractors are campaigning against the Small Business Administration proposal that significantly expands the scope of what's considered to be a small business by raising maximums for number of employees or annual revenue. Well, Senator Ed Markey, a top Democrat on the Senate Small Business and Entrepreneurship Committee, says this is a short-sighted rule that will decimate opportunities for actual small businesses while giving agencies an easy out to meet their small business contracting goals. Growing small businesses and mid-sized firms are seen as the biggest winners under this plan. Newly categorized firms may also benefit from fewer regulatory requirements. And that's the Bloomberg Small Business Report.
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30: It's September 9th, and this is your Fox Daily Snapshot. Today is National Teddy Bear Day. Soft and cuddly, the teddy bear has been a favorite toy to so many generations of kids for over a century. The teddy bear's name dates back to 1902, when famed hunter and president Theodore Teddy Roosevelt refused to shoot a bear cub during a hunt in Mississippi. News of the president's mercy made headlines and inspired New York store owner Morris Mitchum to make a new toy, a stuffed bear. Asked for the name of the bear, he asked the president if he could call it Teddy. Also on this date, in 1956.
31: As a great philosopher once said, you're in the...
30: Elvis Presley made his first appearance on The Ed Sullivan Show. The King's appearance had 60 million people glued to their TV sets, making it one of the most watched programs of the 1950s. If it's your birthday today, you share it with the founder of KFC, Colonel Harlan Sanders, born in 1890. I'm Tushar Saxena.
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1: The TV9 First Alert forecast: storms this morning, clearing this afternoon. It'll be cooler, but still muggy with highs in the lower 80s. Tonight, mainly clear. We'll drop to the upper 50s for Thursday and Friday. Plenty of sunshine. Thursday, upper 70s. Friday, low 80s. Overnight lows in the upper 50s. Saturday and Sunday, slight chance of storms with upper 70s to lower 80s. From the TV9 Weather Lab, I'm Justin Roberts on News Talk 1540 KXEL.
0: So showers right now from the Quad Cities up towards Maquoketa, back towards Cedar Rapids, although most of the rain looks like it has passed the Cedar Rapids area based on radar. It does stretch back further to the south and west down towards Ottumwa and portions of south central Iowa. Heaviest showers right now in the Burlington area as this rain moves across the southeastern corner of the state and into Illinois. In Independence currently, the temperature checks in at 71 degrees. Skies are overcast. Charles City has 68 degrees and some fog reported. 69 in Cedar Rapids this hour, 70 in Waterloo-Cedar Falls. From the KXCL News Center, a Lynn Mar High School student project could begin making a difference in that community. Yesterday, Marion introduced the new Mission Marion program, connecting volunteers to those who need assistance. The volunteer matching service will link vulnerable residents seeking help for tasks like shoveling, raking, or mowing. 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On the way as the KXCL Morning News continues, we look ahead to hearing from Fox's Chad Pergram with a Speaker's Lobby segment in just about a minute or so. The World of Agriculture from the Iowa Agribusiness Radio Network after that. 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
3: I'm Chad Pergram with the Speaker's Lobby. The House of Representatives returned to town last week for only a few days. It was the first time they had been in town since July 23rd. Then, after a couple of days of session, the House left again. House members descending on the Capitol, then abandoning Washington after Labor Day, is kind of like the third and final preseason game in the NFL. Lots of fans show up for the first game of the NFL preseason, but by the third game, few want to be there. Only the most robust fans show up for a quarter or two. As fast as members came to Washington last week, they wanted to skate out of town to campaign. The House only featured a grand total of 384 members on one non-controversial measure. A second vote recorded 388 members present. The House then announced it would be back next week, but then canceled two scheduled weeks for late September unless House members needed to be in Washington to consider measures from the Senate. House Republicans are more concerned with clinging to their narrow majority in November, so recessing until after the election could prove to be the safest political tactic by Republicans.
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6: 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Farmers in Brazil and Argentina are already gearing up for planting season. 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
6: It may seem crazy to think about already, but farmers in Brazil and Argentina are already preparing for the next crop season. Allendale commodity broker Greg McBride said harvest is almost done in Brazil, so farmers are getting started on planting for next year.
4: about done with their harvest, 93% complete. You are starting to get into some early planting. I know it sounds weird. We're talking about harvest finishing up, but they're getting ready to start planting for next year's crops already. So we don't have any official numbers on those, but we are hearing that first crop, which is 21% of corn, will be about 10 to 15% planted at this time, and beans are just getting started, so we probably won't get an update for those until next week or the week after.
6: McBride said it's a similar case in Argentina.
4: Looking like they're pretty well in the bag at this point, 97% harvested on their corn, so that is pretty well in line with last year. Obviously, the end game is right at the very end right now.
6: McBride said that crop is also projected to be another record.
4: The increase in planted acreage will provide another record crop this year. So we're looking at 180 to 185 million tons out of Brazil for their soybean crop. Again, they had a record this year. The corn looks to be a record, even though it's not completely harvested.
6: For the World of Agriculture, right here on the Iowa Agri.
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9: Hello, I'm Jerry Stewart, and this is One Moment in America. 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I'll tell you what he concluded after this important message.
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9: Before America was even a great nation, a Professor Alexander Tyler wrote about the fall of great nations, and here is what he concluded. He said, "The average age of the world's greatest civilizations has been about 200 years. And these nations have progressed through the following sequences: from bondage to spiritual faith, from spiritual faith to great courage, from great courage to liberty, from liberty to abundance, from abundance to selfishness, from selfishness to complacency, complacency to apathy, apathy to dependency, and dependency back to bondage." Now, on that list, where is America today? Think about it. I'm Jerry Stewart, and that was One Moment in America.
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14: From the KCRG TV9 newsroom, I'm Beth Malicki. A University of Iowa marching band member died after collapsing in the heat at Saturday's football game. The heat index on Saturday reached well above 100 degrees, making it the fourth hottest game in Iowa history. That marching band member was Derek Phillips. He was the Mellophone section leader, and his bandmates described him as always smiling and devoted to his music. The Hawkeye Marching Band put out a statement that said it will honor Phillips' memory this Saturday and the rest of the season. Counselors are on site this week for marching band members and School of Music students. People in Dubuque voted to double an existing physical plant and equipment levy, or PEPL. It passed with 65% support in a special election Tuesday. It'll generate $3 million more a year, and district leaders say this will help bring air conditioning to all schools faster and add secure entrances to schools that don't have them. The new Prairie Summit YMCA is now open. Cedar Rapids City leaders cut the ribbon on the new facility yesterday. It includes two pool areas for the College Community School District to hold swim meets, along with basketball courts, pickleball courts, and an indoor track. The Y opened for members to the public this morning at 5:30. The family of Brent Bogus has reached a $3 million settlement with the city of Waterloo 5 years after a Waterloo police officer shot and killed him. Bogus died in 2021. His family said he was experiencing a mental health crisis when he crashed into a police cruiser and a police officer shot him to death. The county attorney determined the officer was justified in using deadly force. Bogus's family sued and lost in court.

0: Results may vary.
1: It's been a wet morning and showers and storms continue, particularly in southeast Iowa along the Mississippi from Keokuk up towards the Quad Cities and Clinton. But as you move to the north and west, you're less and less likely to see rain, and the showers moving across the southern part of the state are trending towards Illinois. The showers eventually move out of in Iowa entirely, leaving several nice, sunny, comfortable days for the rest of this week. Highs each afternoon reach the upper 70s and lower 80s. They'll stay there through the weekend. Storm chances return on Saturday into early next week, followed by even more moderate temperatures in the mid-70s for highs from Tuesday onward. Right now in Vinton, the latest reading is 70 degrees under cloudy skies. This hour in Newton, it's also 70, 69 degrees in Cedar Rapids, and right now it's 70 under cloudy skies in Waterloo Cedar Falls. Sports on the way and much more between now and the top of the hour. It's 7:49.
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1: It's time for sports on KXEL. Mistakes made the difference. The Iowa State volleyball team made more of those mistakes, and that opened the door for the Iowa Hawkeyes to claim a surprising 3-set win at Hilton Coliseum, 25-20, 25-21, 25-23. The Cyclones made 5 more service errors than the Hawkeyes and 8 more attack errors, and those 13 points more than made the difference in a match that was ultimately settled by 11 combined points across 3 sets.

0: Iowa's Ksenia Tomich was the only player with double-figure kills. She had 10. Hawkeye setter Jenna Meitzler played error-free while making 35 assists and contributing a pair of service aces. Both volleyball squads are now 4-2. Prior to Tuesday, Iowa State had won the last four head-to-head matches against Iowa. The Hawkeye football team is also trying to change a recent trend, which has been in the Cyclones' favor. Iowa State edged the Hawkeyes by 3 in last season's Cy-Hawk game. This year, the teams meet at Kinnick Stadium with contrasting coaching experience on the sidelines. Kirk Ferentz has led Iowa into 26 of these games. It will be the first for Cyclone head coach Jimmy Rogers. Both teams enter the game with 1-0 records this season after comfortable wins last weekend. Saturday's game kicks off at 6:30 in Iowa City. Kurt Warner is one of the University of Iowa's most recognizable, University of Northern Iowa's most recognizable alumni. Warner will be recognized himself on Saturday afternoon as the UNI Panthers host the Drake Bulldogs. Warner in attendance when a banner bearing his name and number 13 jersey is wafted into the rafters and unfurled during a jersey retirement ceremony. It's the fifth of 19 planned jersey retirements for UNI Athletics as the school celebrates its 150th birthday. Warner was the Gateway Conference Offensive Player of the Year in 1993 on a long path that eventually led to the Super Bowl and the Pro Football Hall of Fame. Saturday's ceremony begins at 12:30. In the NFL tonight, the season will kick off as the Seattle Seahawks host the New England Patriots. Game time 7:20 Central Time, the only game on the schedule tonight, but there is more tomorrow and, of course, as the weekend continues. Major League Baseball yesterday, the Minnesota Twins were 3-2 winners against the Detroit Tigers. It was the Arizona Diamondbacks over the Kansas City Royals 5-3. That game went to 11 innings. The Chicago Cubs and Milwaukee Brewers went 10. Milwaukee won the game 4-3, while the Pittsburgh Pirates topped the Chicago White Sox 9-3, and the San Francisco Giants were 2-1 winners against the St. Louis Cardinals. Get sports each hour during the KXCL Morning News. This is News Talk.
1: Hi, I'm Kim Holderness.
2: And I am Penn Holderness.
1: And we're here to remind you to get your cancer screenings.
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4: This is House Call for Health. Slapping warning labels on social media platforms has the potential to protect teens and young adults. That's the finding from a group of researchers who recently published a new study in the journal JAMA Health Forum after testing social media warning labels with more than 1,000 young people. The senior researcher says the study found teens and young adults consistently reported feeling the warning messages would reduce their social media use. The study comes just over a week after Meta agreed to pay up to $18 billion in a state-led lawsuit over harmful effects of platforms like Facebook and Instagram on younger users. As part of the settlement, Meta agreed to fundamental changes aimed at users younger than 18, including a two-hour daily usage limit only parents can lift, tighter age verification measures, and disabling extreme makeup and cosmetic surgery filters. While the settlement did not include warning labels, four U.S. states have already passed laws mandating such warnings. For more health news, go to foxnewshealth.com. 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
6: 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There are many farm organizations in existence today with long and successful histories, but the first organization to promote agriculture in America was the Philadelphia Society for Promoting Agriculture, formed in 1785. Farming practices now commonplace, such as crop rotation and soil fertility tests, have their roots with the society. It was formed by 23 leading merchants, businessmen, and landowners in the Philadelphia area, four of whom were signers of the Declaration of Independence, including Benjamin Franklin. The society remains in existence today.
0: 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As the University of Northern Iowa celebrates 150 years, one of the school's landmarks will be highlighted online. There's a new digital exhibit that lets website visitors explore the UNI Campanile from perspectives that many never get to experience. The site was developed by the UNI Museum. It uses 360-degree photography to create a virtual tour of the Campanile's exterior and interior. The exhibit also connects visitors with the history behind the Campanile's construction. The bell tower itself will turn 100 in just over a week on September the 19th. And this week's USDA crop report was delayed by a day due to the Labor Day holiday. Details revealed on Tuesday showed 17% of Iowa's corn crop has reached maturity. That's 7 percentage points behind this same time last year. The state's corn continues to hold at 77% good to excellent. Soybeans slipped to 75% good to excellent. Approximately a quarter of Iowa topsoil remains short or very short of moisture. Hard to believe on a wet Wednesday morning, but showers are moving out of the state. The TV9 First Alert forecast is coming up. Good morning. It's 8 o'clock.
7: I'm Danny Lipford, and this is where Iowa comes to talk. 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
8: Taking the trade war with Canada to another level. I'm Dave Anthony, Fox News. After Canada imposed imports on American imports, tariffs on American imports, retaliating the Trump tariffs, the president put a plan in place to not even let some Canadian goods into the U.S. starting September 29th.
9: Some alcoholic beverages, some dairy products, and some large motorcycles from Canada.
8: Fox's Peter Ducey at the White House.
9: The law President Trump is using here lets a president ban products from countries that he or she thinks are discriminating against U.S. commerce.
8: Iran is warning of a dangerous escalation in the conflict after the U.S. military destroyed five more oil tankers, prompting Iran to launch missiles targeting American bases in Jordan, but those were shot down or missed.
10: CENTCOM just posted no U.S. Navy warship has been struck. All IRGC attempted attacks failed. Meanwhile, U.S. forces have successfully destroyed 10 Iranian tankers in just the last week. These vessels were part of a multi-billion dollar shadow network that funds the IRGC, and Iran cannot defend them.
8: Fox's Steve Harrigan in Tel Aviv. All that's driving up oil prices again. And at the gas pump, a 7-cent surge this morning. AAA's national average for regular, $4.22 a gallon. Diesel jumped to a new record high. It's $5.94. Democrats blame President Trump for that. He and Republicans will gather today and tomorrow at the first ever GOP midterm convention in Texas.
11: It is the hope of the president and his party that the attention will push enough Republican voters to get out and vote in November. The GOP often sees lower turnout in non-presidential years, and the president knows GOP control of both the House and the Senate hang in the balance.
8: Fox's Evan Brown in Dallas. The National Transportation Safety Board plans to interview the pilots who survived the Amazon plane crash in Miami Sunday that left five others dead. Plane overshot the runway. NTSB investigators say that the flight recorders show they considered aborting the landing, but didn't. 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
12: 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Heroes like U.S. Army Sergeant William Bernard McKenna, exposed to burn pits. McKenna later died from T-cell lymphoma, leaving his wife, Dina, and two daughters. 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
8: A socialist will not be on the November ballot in a Senate race in New Hampshire, unlike in Michigan and Florida. Democratic primary voters in that state said no, setting up a contest that pits a congressman from the left against a former Republican senator trying to win that seat back.
14: In the GOP Senate race, Trump-endorsed former Senator John Sununu has defeated former Massachusetts Senator Scott Brown. This after Democrat Senator Gene Shaheen retired.
15: It's about the next 6 years. Where does the country go? And do we take it in a place that's right for the people of the state of New Hampshire?
14: The Democrat nomination won by Chris Pappas, who fended off a challenge from Democratic Socialist Karishma Manzoor. Pappas will face off against Sununu in a race that could help decide which party will control the Senate after November. Ted Lindner, Fox News.
8: Days after a hung jury caused a mistrial in the Massachusetts murder case against Lindsay Clancy and the killing of her three children.
16: Three of the jurors who voted to acquit Lindsay Clancy confirming that a lone holdout who admitted he had reasonable doubt about charges against her still refused to find her not guilty by reason of insanity. In the group interview with NBC 10 Boston, they expressed frustration with that juror, who one of them called very arrogant, saying he refused to consider views of the rest of the panel. They also felt evidence showed Clancy clearly loved her children and repeatedly sought help for mental health struggles. The attorney for Clancy's ex-husband, Patrick Clancy, meanwhile, is threatening legal action against a, quote, destructive defamation campaign against him by so-called influencers and conspiracy theorists. Lillian Wu, Fox News.
8: On Wall Street, another sell-off looms. Dow futures down 300 points the day after the Dow lost double that. At tennis's U.S. Open, defending men's champion Carlos Alcaraz knocked out in the quarterfinals by American Ben Shelton in a five-set marathon that didn't end until 3:33 this morning in New York City. I'm Dave Anthony. This is Fox News.
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19: From the KCRG TV9 newsroom, I'm Beth Malicki. A University of Iowa marching band member died after collapsing in the heat at Saturday's football game. The heat index on Saturday reached well above 100 degrees, making it the fourth hottest game in Iowa history. That marching band member was Derek Phillips. He was the Mellophone section leader, and his bandmates described him as always smiling and devoted to his music. The Hawkeye Marching Band put out a statement that said it will honor Phillips' memory this Saturday and the rest of the season. Counselors are on site this week for marching band members and School of Music students. People in Dubuque voted to double an existing physical plant and equipment levy, or PEPL. It passed with 65% support in a special election Tuesday. It'll generate $3 million more a year, and district leaders say this will help bring air conditioning to all schools faster and add secure entrances to schools that don't have them. The new Prairie Summit YMCA is now open. Cedar Rapids City leaders cut the ribbon on the new facility yesterday. It includes two pool areas for the College Community School District to hold swim meets, along with basketball courts, pickleball courts, and an indoor track. The Y opened for members to the public this morning at 5:30. The family of Brent Bogus has reached a $3 million settlement with the city of Waterloo 5 years after a Waterloo police officer shot and killed him. Bogus died in 2021. His family said he was experiencing a mental health crisis when he crashed into a police cruiser and a police officer shot him to death. The county attorney determined the officer was justified in using deadly force. Bogus's family sued and lost in court. But then the state Supreme Court reversed that decision, leading to the $3 million settlement. For breaking news alerts and headlines anytime, download the KCRG TV9 News app.
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21: The TV9 First Alert forecast: storms this morning clearing this afternoon. It'll be cooler but still muggy with highs in the lower 80s. Tonight mainly clear. We'll drop to the upper 50s for Thursday and Friday. Plenty of sunshine. Thursday upper 70s. Friday low 80s. Overnight lows in the upper 50s. Saturday and Sunday slight chance of storms with upper 70s to lower 80s. From the TV9 Weather Lab, I'm Justin Roberts on News Talk 1540 KXEL.
20: This hour, it's 70 degrees. 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
23: 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On this Wednesday, I'm thinking about the media frenzy surrounding the midterm elections. The corporate press is collapsing. Ratings are terrible on television. It's actively advocating for the Democratic Party, as everybody knows, which it should not be doing. If you're only going to root for one team, that's not journalism. The press is doing everything it can to help the progressives with the midterms. It's painfully obvious to any fair-minded American. Now, these people have made a nice living for 10 years telling the public that Donald Trump is the devil. Their entire business model is based on that, at least on television. I expect this will continue until at least the November vote, and probably until President Trump leaves office. Why? Because the journalism industry in this country no longer cares about getting answers from either party. That is not only dishonest, it's very bad for the republic. The folks deserve a fair and honest press. There are long odds against that because there is so much money to be made by hating Donald Trump. And the founding fathers could never have perceived that. Back in a moment. 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That is the Morning O'Reilly Update. More analysis later on.
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1: Good morning, back at it on a Wednesday. It is the ninth day of September for 2026, and KXEL News Time is approaching 12 minutes past 8. Thanks so much for being along. As is our custom in the 8 o'clock hour on a Wednesday, an edition of the popular podcast Weathered Questions with meteorologist Kai O'Mara and Jan Reihard. Now, they took the Labor Day weekend to rest and recreate with their respective families, and so today's program is a best-of edition, originally broadcast this past May. Weathered Questions coming up in just a few moments. In the 9 o'clock hour, I will speak live with Allie Triolo. Ms. Triolo is a return guest. She's with the Republican National Committee. We'll talk about election security and this brand new midterm convention, 2 days worth in very hot Dallas, Texas. It starts this afternoon. We'll get a preview from Allie Triolo of the RNC. That's live 1 hour away. Also in the 9 o'clock hour, KXEL's Tim Harwood with a preview of the brand new fall issue of Nostalgia Digest magazine. Tim will speak with Steve Darnall, the editor and publisher of Nostalgia Digest, and of course, host of Radio's Golden Age, Sunday nights from 6 until 9 on KXEL. Steve Darnall with Tim Harwood, that's 90 minutes away. Then in the 10 o'clock hour, I will speak live with John Bauman. Mr. Bauman, these days, is president of the Social Security Works PAC. He is in Des Moines doing some campaigning for candidates this morning. He'll be in Cedar Rapids for a Social Security roundtable this afternoon. By the way, if you did not recognize the name John Bauman, how about John Bowser Bauman? That's right, Bowser from Sha-na-na, also was a game show host for a period of time. He now is president of the Social Security Works PAC. John Bowser Bauman, live, 10 o'clock hour today. All that and more as we are live and local until 11, at which time it's the Glenn Beck radio program. Hitting the road tomorrow, we will be in Nashua for the 50th anniversary celebration of the Iowa State University Research Farm. The Borlaug Learning Center will record a number of conversations while at that great event and bring those back for you to hear next week on the program. And then, since we have the car out of the garage, why not head on over to Bondurant near Des Moines? I'll be telling stories from the Iowa Almanac at the Bondurant Public Library. That's tomorrow night, free and open to the public. We start at 6 o'clock. Get there whenever you can. If you need details, go to the events tab of iowaalmanac.com. But it's our last scheduled road trip for 2026, telling stories from the Iowa Almanac in Bondurant. That's tomorrow night at 6. Hope to see you all there. Hope you stick around in 60 seconds for a best of Weathered Questions. That is 1 minute away as KXEL Live and Local gets started on a Wednesday. 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
3: This is a Bloomberg Money Minute. E-readers may be popular, but Barnes & Noble CEO James Dodd says paper books never lost their appeal, and today his company is seeing a resurgence in business. Dodd took over a struggling Barnes & Noble in 2019. He recently spoke with Bloomberg TV.
4: The narrative had got slightly muddled, but the real problem was they weren't buying them in physical bookstores. Mm-hmm. And that was, I think, because the stores actually, frankly, had lost their way a bit. They lost their confidence, and they weren't fun enough.
3: These days, Barnes & Noble is opening new locations.
4: 60 last year, 60 the year before that, and we're opening 60 again this year, or roughly a little bit more than 60. I would assume we will carry on doing that, partly because so many stores have closed, of course.
3: Dodd says so-called romance-y books are a hit with Gen Z, but says the classics are also resonating.
4: Right now, our best-selling book is by an author called Homer.
3: It can't hurt that one of this year's blockbuster films is The Odyssey, Christopher Nolan's adaptation of Homer's ancient epic poem. Gina Cervetti, Bloomberg Radio.
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0: Welcome into Weathered Questions, everyone. We're so glad you're with us. This is a podcast where we answer the meteorology questions on your radar. My name is Jan Reicher, joined by my co-host Kai O'Mara. And we are still just kind of geeking out over weather with you, and we love doing it. Again, answering your questions that you have sent in through that weatheredquestions@gmail.com email. Be sure that you send in any more questions that you have. And thanks for listening, all of your feedback, and letting your friends and family know. We're headed into summer, so if you have a car ride ahead, be sure to get the podcast downloaded and let somebody else know so they can have it in the car as well. Today, one of the things that we're going to tackle, kind of a follow-up to episode 4.1, where we talked about a lot of questions that people ask us as former broadcast meteorologists about what's it really like to be a TV meteorologist. And we got a whole list of questions for that one, and still have a couple that we didn't quite get to. So we're going to tackle those today. And yeah. Kai, this first one is perfect for you. How early does the morning met have to be there? That morning meteorologist, that shift that, yeah, you don't see us on TV until maybe 4:35, but how early do you actually have to be there?
5: It's a family-friendly show, so I'll keep it exactly that. The middle of the night. You have to be there in the middle of the night. So I can tell you exactly what my routine was for this shift. So I started on the weekends, but let's just talk about weekday. So I did that for 13 years. So if you're one that wakes up in the morning, you're getting your coffee ready, you turn on the TV and you see that man or woman on there giving you the forecasts, who has a suit on, or in your case, has a very nice dress on, has the hair done right. Guys sometimes have hair done right, depends on how much hair you have. I was thankful to keep the hair really short, so it took all of 2 minutes to do that part. But
0: both are wearing makeup, men and women have to wear makeup.
5: Yep. And it's not like it's a lot for guys, but it's just enough because HDTV, it shows everything, regardless of whether you want it out there or not. So my alarm would go off between 1:45 and 2 in the morning, and then I would get in the station about 2:45, close to 3 o'clock on some days, but it's mainly 2:45 to 3. And the producers knew, even if I was 5 minutes late, that something was probably off the rails. Like, they would call and check in and figure it out. I spent most of my time, you know, a lot of our anchor teams were both a man and woman combined. Sometimes, though, it was two women anchors. And so what would happen is if there was a suspicious guy outside the station, they would sit in the parking garage and they'd wait for me to get there so that there was at least somebody, because there are some creepy people that roam the streets at 2:30 in the morning, yeah, especially on a Thursday night into Friday morning. Or goodness, especially New Year's Eve. That is a horrible night to work the morning shift. And if you probably ask anybody in law enforcement, they'll tell you the exact same thing. But
0: St. Pat's also, the 18th of March. That's an interesting morning to work.
5: But I mean, if you don't roll in by 3 a.m., you're already behind. So I'd say that's very appropriate for when I would come in. When others would come in, they'd usually come in earlier. If you accidentally drew the short stick and nobody was around and you had to do a morning, what time were you in?
0: On that, honestly, follows pretty close to what I did. You know, my alarm would go off about 1:30, 1:45, do my hair quick before I got into work, and then just book it in and get there right about 2:45 probably. So yeah, just those few extra minutes. But I was very much a creature of habit. I knew exactly what I needed to do in the morning, and I would do, knowing usually that I would be working that next morning. Very rarely did I get called in last minute. So I would try to get some of my graphics ready the day before, or, you know, get some of the groundwork done. Obviously, you know, forecast changes and you have to do some minor adjustments, but try to get the bulk of the stuff done when I generally knew what story I would be telling through the graphics. But if, like you said, if something changed, if something happened, if I got caught in a conversation somewhere that I wasn't expecting, I was behind the eight ball the rest of the morning, because it is very tight. You're crammed for time, but you also, because you're coming in the middle of the night, don't want to have to come in 15, 20, half an hour earlier, because you'd rather have sleep.
5: Yeah. Oh yeah. Oh yeah. Oh, goodness. Yeah, it's a rough shift to do. A lot of times we get feedback that says, yeah, but you got your whole afternoon in front of you. Well, that's true. Except noon to somebody who works that shift is the equivalent of 5 o'clock to somebody who works an 8 to 5. Mm-hmm. And your body's already been through it quite a bit. And so you're actually quite tired at the end of all that.
0: Because when were you going to bed?
5: 6:30, 6:45.
0: Yep.
5: Yeah. So it takes a toll. And, you know, there were times too that you just get towards the end of the week and it was just tired, tired. And it was just a fog and all that kind of stuff. But there's nobody there to do the stuff for you. There's nobody there to produce a graphic for you. Nobody's in there dressing you. Nobody's in there putting your makeup on or doing your hair. That's all you. Mm-hmm. And now with the addition of more streaming components and more social media stuff, I would always just work through my break and just eat right there, right in front of the computer I didn't have time.
0: Don't know that I ever took a true break in
5: probably not
0: my time on TV.
5: Probably not. I mean, that's the benefit and the double-edged sword of salary, because mm-hmm. a lot of TV folks are paid salary for good reason, because the news stations know it. They know they're working 55, 65 hours a week, and if they had to pay them hourly, they'd break the bank.
0: Absolutely.
5: So it's usually a salaried position wherever you find them.
0: Yep. And I think the best thing that I can compare it to for people who have been on maybe an international trip or something, if you've had that jet lag where you kind of slept maybe on the flight a little bit because you were told to do that, or you know, it was supposed to be the nighttime there, and so you did that, you kind of slept but you really didn't sleep well, you're kind of up and you know, a little bit every couple hours, and then you get there and you try to hit the ground running and you try to do stuff, but you're never really fully recovering and really getting that sleep back. And some people say, well, you know, if you're, for me, right, filling in for a week or two, well, you've done it for so long. Or Kai, for you, doing it 16 years, well, you've done it for so long. Well, but the rest of the world doesn't operate on that schedule. And so you really just never truly do get used to it. Your body naturally, that circadian rhythm just never truly adjusts. And it really is grueling. And that's why you don't see very many older morning meds. There's kind of an age limit where your body can't do it anymore.
5: Right. Yeah. You don't want to put yourself through it. You know, once you get past, especially the 40 threshold, when you start getting, you know, more markings and stuff and blood work flags and all this other stuff that starts to pop up because you haven't been sleeping enough or you've been eating mm-hmm. too late at night or too early in the morning in that case. So there's definitely some challenges to it. So here's another one. Let's expand on that. So if we have meteorology and we're doing things in the broadcast and television spectrum, what to you, Jan, was the most important non-science class to do that job?
0: So I have a journalism minor. And so I took several classes that kind of led toward, you know, that storytelling aspect. And I think any of those true journalism classes were good, because a lot of people, what they don't understand is, if you're getting a degree in meteorology and you're going to be a broadcast meteorologist, a lot, at least for Iowa State, for a Research One university like Iowa State, where both Kai and I graduated from, but where several other broadcast meds go, other Research One universities, you're not learning how to be a TV meteorologist. You're learning how to forecast weather. You're learning how to read maps and read models and things like that. So those classes that taught me how to share a complex scientific concept and how to break that down in different ways, those would be ones that I think were probably super important. I'm thinking through that one a little bit more, trying to think through if I have a different or a better answer than that. But for right now, that's what I'm going with. Do you have an answer?
5: I have an answer, but and the cool part is the fact that this show has two hosts in it, because my answer is going to be different.
0: Yeah.
5: I took journalism and mass communication 101 in college, and I thought it was one of the worst classes I've ever sat through. I learned nothing, absolutely nothing, zero. Yeah. And I never pursued any further classes. The class I thought that was best to do that job was Speech 212.
0: Oh, yeah.
5: I remember it. And for me, it was different because I took it during the summer. And so what they did is they crammed it into 4 weeks, 3 hours a day. And you know what you were doing? You're talking.
0: Yep.
5: There wasn't a whole lot of writing going on. You were talking. And then at the end of the week on Fridays, I remember this, you'd have to present in front of the class, whatever your speech was. And you did that for 3 straight weeks. And then your final week, you had a final. That was it. And that's how we did it. But learning to speak in front of people is a trait that a lot of jobs, I think today, it'd be good for you to have that skill.
0: Mm-hmm.
5: Communication skills in general. I've known a lot of folks now. I just talked to one today as we're recording this program that had not called somebody back and was insistent on texting and insistent on email and just would not pick up the phone and call them. And my advice was call them. Come on, pick up the phone and give them a call. That's all we had, you know, 15 years ago, much less.
0: Is this person in their 30s, Kai?
5: I don't know.
0: Oh, because I feel like that is a very millennial thing.
5: Yeah. Well, yeah. And you know, I think if you're really talking about work or other things and trying to just get down to earth and know somebody, I think the phone's probably the best way to get the job done.
0: Yeah.
5: And so I think Speech 212 was the class that I did. Now, I opted to go away from a journalism minor. For those wondering, by the way, if you just take the core meteorology courses, you're two courses away, unless they've changed the program, you're two courses away from a math minor.
0: It's three There's now, that, I think.
5: Is it three? So yes. You're very close to a math yes. minor as it is.
0: Mm-hmm.
5: So I opted to take intro to rock and roll. That was a 300-level class. I took music appreciation.
0: Oh, that's a great class. Any future Iowa Staters, take music appreciation.
5: And it's harder than you think. It's a harder class than you think. I remember history of rock and roll. We had a Beatles week and we had a Stones week, which was cool. And then I also took intro to housing because I figured someday I'd own a house. And I just went away from the minor because that 101 course steered me so far off the tracks that I just thought, I'm not doing this.
0: Yeah.
5: But the other thing about this job, it's not even just the courses. It's just practicing. Practice. That's what you have to do. Practice. Our old chief meteorologist, Jan, he would tell us stories when he was working in Madison where he would open up the weather section of the newspaper and he'd be driving home. And he'd set it off next to his dash. And as he's driving, he'd glance at the weather map and just talk. And he'd do it all the way home.
0: Yep.
5: You know, 3 hours to his hometown. And he'd just talk and just practice talking. And you don't need to pay for college credits for that. That's something you can do on your own. So
0: yep.
5: just learning to speak and learning to speak well is a big trait for that job.
0: Yeah. One of the best bits of advice I got in college in training was grab a hairbrush. Talk to it like it's your microphone. And again, yeah, read a book, read the newspaper, read something and just talk and figure out how that inflection works and how you can start to ad lib things, especially if you're doing the newspaper and interpreting a picture into words, right?
5: Right.
0: Because that's another thing that, again, a lot of people don't realize about broadcast meds. We are not reading from a script. We are not reading from a teleprompter like the anchors are. You know, they're preparing scripts throughout the day and figuring out how to word things just so. And as meteorologists, we're forecasting. We're looking at models. We're saying, okay, here's the forecast that I think is going to happen. We make graphics to go along with that, and then we just get up on air and talk.
5: That's it.
0: We just
5: you got it.
0: Fill the time with what we have to say about our maps. And if we get told, hey, you have 30 less seconds, then we got to go a little faster. And if we get told, hey, we lost a live shot, I need you to fill an extra 2 minutes, then that's what we do. And we just talk.
5: Go and go and go, man. Go and go and go. So I have a feeling we're going to have very similar answers on this next one. But what was the first time on TV like for you? Very first time.
0: First time, I think very nerve-wracking in terms of just kind of that, like, you know, your dream that you've worked for so long is finally coming to reality that, you know, you're a little scared. But I think very quickly I got over that. I think the fact that I was just kind of alone with a camera And this is, I say this a lot, like I was fairly comfortable with that because I had done that for a while in practice. But when my first time like giving a school talk with a live audience, with people staring back at me and being able to ask me real questions in real time, even more nerve-wracking. So as nerve-wracking as that first time on TV was, I'm just talking to a camera. I don't realize, but that I'm talking to a couple thousand people because it's just a camera. Whereas if you have 30 second graders in front of you that are staring at you waiting for answers, it's a little more intimidating. So yeah. That's my answer.
5: Yep. I agree with that. It's amazing how, you know, if you go into like a graduation hall or if you go into a large assembly where you've got several hundred people and all of a sudden now you got to present to these people. All right. Now they're all in front of you. You can see them all. Whereas in the camera, there's nobody there. Nobody there. I remember everything being really tight. Neck was tight, throat was tight, voice was a little higher, because it was not as relaxed, so everything was really tight, and then I could not get a good breath in.
0: Mispronounced
5: a couple of towns. I remember it being up in Mankato, Minnesota. I said sleeping eye instead of sleepy eye. I remember that a couple different times. There were some counties that I messed up, and That was difficult. Now, that was back without a wireless microphone system or without a wireless communication system. So you had cables hanging out of you in all different directions. You got to make sure you don't step on those. And then you get out there and you start talking about stuff. Very first time, it's very odd. But every time after that gets easier. And that's why I think you see folks in the morning improve so much faster over time, because you get 30 chances in any given morning because you have a hit every 5 minutes. And whereas at night you get three per show and that's it. Morning show gets a whole lot more. So even though the hours are terrible, you know, one could argue actually terrible hours on both sides, but the morning is especially rough, but you get so much better so quickly. So that's a good positive on that one.
0: Any of those first time jobs, so many of them these days, station, you know, trying to save a little money is putting their weekend met at 2 days a week doing weather, who studies weather, you know, studied meteorology in college and wants to do weather, 2 days a week doing weather on the weekends, and then 3 days a week doing reporting. And it's a wonder why it takes them so long to become really comfortable with what they're doing. It's because they're not able to do what they want to do and what they are trained to do only, you know, 2/5 of the time.
5: Yeah. So. And you don't get better at either craft by doing that. You're not going to become a better reporter either.
0: Correct.
5: By having to do both of them and then trying to learn both of them at the exact same time.
0: Yep.
5: It's just kind of a cheapening of the skill sets.
0: Segues us perfectly, Kai, into the last question that we have on this kind of pull back the curtain style show.
5: Sure.
0: Drawbacks. What are some drawbacks of being a TV meteorologist? As you've been talking, I've been thinking through because I knew this question was coming. I'm like, oh, that's something that we could mention. As a female, all those microphone cords, that is a pain to figure out, let me tell you.
5: Yeah. There were some times, I'll tell you what, you know, for the guys listening here, we have it so easy. We have it so easy. There's nothing to worry about. You stick the microphone in between the shirt button and everything's fine.
0: You have a waistline that you can attach it to.
5: If we had two women in the studio and Jan was in the studio, sometimes I'd have to turn my back or I'd have to go to a different part of the studio because I knew what was going on. Like, yep, you guys are figuring the equipment out. I got you. I'm going to get out of your way. That's a big one of those not fair things. Because for guys, it's so much easier.
0: So in the style of pulling back the curtain and letting everyone know, we have basically like a garter band that we would either put around our thigh or our ankle or something so that there was something to attach those mic boxes to. Because they're just, you know, a little battery pack basically that has a clip on it. And so the guys would just clip it to their belt, their waistbands, sometimes even throw it in their suit jacket pocket. Lots of options. Females, we don't have those options because we're wearing dresses most of the time. So we don't have a waistband. You don't have pockets that you can put it on. So we're attaching it to that like garter basically, and trying to, you know, string it through the dress and making everything look and lay right again. And it's just a whole ordeal. And some people, you even like will have a see them put them on their ankles so they don't have to deal with that. And then you get emails asking you if you're on house arrest, which is a whole other thing.
5: Right. Well, yeah, that is a big thing where it's just like, you know, sometimes people like, you don't need to know. You don't need to know.
0: Also, so don't also ask. No.
5: Like, oh, I had every time one of my anchors would get pregnant, I would get messages from guys. And it's like, hey, I don't want to offend anyone, but she's getting really fat. Can you tell her? Like, no, I'm not going to say anything about that. You jerk.
0: Yes.
5: Just stop. It's not, you'll find out about 3 months what's going on.
0: Yep.
5: But for right now, you don't need to know.
0: Yep. Or the people, that's a big drawback, right? The people that email about what you're wearing or, you know, that color doesn't look good on you, that hairstyle doesn't look good on you, right. That makeup doesn't, whatever it is, everybody has an opinion. Advice.
5: Now, the one thing about all this, you know, I found this out doing some referee work too. You know, some people would say, you know, what could be a drawback of being a med? Well, you know, I love weather a lot. A lot of people who are meteorologists love weather a lot. And what will happen is there are times that we get involved. A lot of people didn't get into weather because it was sunny in 70. A lot of people got into weather because something either happened to them or they saw some extreme weather come through. The issue is when you work in this industry, you have to cover a severe threat from every single day that it's issued, all the way until it may or may not happen. So you've got the preview, you've got the actual event where the wind's strong enough that I thought, was the hail large enough that I thought it would be? What if it goes the other way? And then you got the aftermath of it, which is almost always a mad audience, even if you're exactly right. And it wears on you over time. And all of a sudden you go, I don't even get to enjoy weather anymore.
0: Yeah.
5: People are either oversensitive, need something to do, or don't grasp what weather's capable of. And you wind up getting all that feedback just shoved right at you. And it's like, man, I can't do a thing right, can I?
0: It's exhausting.
5: Like I told you it was going to rain. It rained and you're still ticked. Like, I don't know what you want from me. It was a lot like when the Iowa Hawkeyes had their perfect football season. I believe that was back in 2015 for football. And people were still complaining. Well, they didn't win by enough.
0: Yeah.
5: Okay, you go 12-0 in college football.
0: You can never please everyone.
5: You go 12-0 in college football, that's the best you can do. I don't care if you won every game by a point. That's a perfect record.
0: You still did it.
5: It's like, we're sitting here like, well, you know, yeah, the winds were 57 miles an hour. Yeah, they should have been 65. No, they shouldn't.
0: Or when you say, hey, there's going to be tornadoes, and it hits a town and impacts lives, and people are mad. Yeah. And you know, like you never want to see that as a meteorologist. We're never wishing that on anyone, but it's our job to make sure that everybody knows what the threat is and that it's possible. And then when it happens, you're somehow the bad guy for being correct.
5: Yes.
0: Even though I also think
5: one of the drawbacks in the industry is it does not take a day off.
0: Oh no.
5: Lawyers can shut off. Schools can shut down. Businesses can close. In fact, most businesses do close. Mm-hmm. Almost every business out there has their hours posted on their front door. Mm-hmm. Now, granted, you talk to any business owner, they still may be doing some work at the house. But the bottom line is the weather does not stop for anyone. Sunshine, darkness, if there are storms overnight, there needs to be a body covering it. And that might be you. And that might be a situation where you've got an important concert that night for your kids. It don't matter. You're gone now. So you're going to miss that life event to cover a storm. So you have to be ready for that. And that's not just in broadcast. That's in the National Weather Service too. You may get ramped up for that. Yeah. So that's one drawback. The pay has not improved as much as it should.
0: No.
5: Either. So that's another thing to consider. But again, if you like it and you want to spend a few years at it, you might enjoy it. That's where I'd probably leave you right now.
0: And similar to like you kind of started earlier, right? Like people aren't getting into the business for the pay, right?
5: Can't you know, be.
0: You're getting into it because you're away from that right now. Yeah, exactly.
5: Yeah, exactly.
0: It may be a you may be a scientist, but you are in a journalist's world, in a salesperson's world. Your expertise as a scientist, your background as a scientist, as much as it is respected in the newsroom, I would very much say we were both very, very well respected. But you're not paid a scientist's salary because you are in a journalism world. Yep. So just one of the harsh truths of it.
5: Yep, I agree with that for sure. But there's still a need out there. The weather's not going to go anywhere. Mm-hmm. Just be prepared if you go into this field. Go back and download 4.1 if you're sitting in the car right now on a family trip, and then listen to this one. And the curtain's been fully open now for about 50 minutes of just kind of an inside look at what the TV world is like. And I would argue that if most broadcasters heard this, they'd probably agree with most of it. Some might disagree with some, but I think we opened it up pretty well without giving any of the, you know, huge things away.
0: Yeah.
5: Because everybody's different. That's the thing, is there is no pay scale for broadcast, and people get really frustrated by that. It's true. It depends what city you're in, depends what shift you're on, depends on the station's health. You might go to a really poor station that's almost bankrupt.
0: Yeah, there's a lot that goes into it.
5: So there's a whole bunch of things like that that we've got to deal with. But again, go back, grab 4.1. You got 4.11 right now. And we are about to wrap things up. We're 26 minutes into this episode. We hope you've learned something about the broadcast industry. The reason why we opened the curtain on broadcast is because we both worked in it. Mm-hmm. It's tough to open the curtain on other branches of meteorology because we have not been there before. But we encourage you to submit your questions to us. We do want to know what's on your radar always. You can email us your questions to weatheredquestions@gmail.com to join in on the conversation. Until next time, stay safe out there.
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10: Fox News, I'm Therese Crowley. The price of gas jumped 7 cents a gallon after U.S. CENTCOM lit up 5 Iran oil tankers when Iran tried but failed to target U.S. Navy warships and U.S. troops in Jordan. Secretary of State Rubio warns.
11: For every time they do that or try to do that, they're going to lose tankers.
10: AAA reports gas at $4.22 a gallon regular as the RNC launches its first ever midterm convention in Dallas today to persuade voters to return the GOP to power in November. The New Hampshire primary sets Republican John Sununu to face Democrat Chris Pappas for the Senate seat of the retiring Gene Shaheen. Pappas beat back a socialist challenger. Three Lindsey Clancy jurors are speaking out, saying the holdout juror refused to listen to the nurses on the panel about the prescription drug effects, and he admitted to reasonable doubt, but still refused to acquit her of murder by reason of psychosis. 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
12: The TV9 First Alert forecast storms this morning, clearing this afternoon. It'll be cooler, but still muggy with highs in the lower 80s. Tonight, mainly clear. We'll drop to the upper 50s for Thursday and Friday. Plenty of sunshine. Thursday, upper 70s. Friday, low 80s. Overnight lows in the upper 50s. Saturday and Sunday, slight chance of storms with upper 70s to lower 80s. From the TV9 Weather Lab, I'm Justin Roberts on News.
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0: which would restore Joe Biden's DEI. 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
3: Behind every great man, there's a great woman. That saying has been around for years, because generally, it's true. It certainly was true for Stephen King. He happily admits that it was his wife's encouragement that enabled him to succeed as an author. In the early 70s, Stephen was working full-time as a public school teacher. 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So he earned a little extra by publishing what he could in magazines. And one of his stories wasn't working out, so after only a few pages, Stephen gave up and threw it in the trash can. His wife, Tabitha, found it there, read it, and encouraged him to finish it. 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I'm Jim Daly.
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8: Hello, I'm Jerry Stewart. On the morning of September the 11th, 2001, members of a Middle East terrorist group boarded four of our U.S. passenger planes and succeeded in using these planes to kill thousands of innocent American people.

0: These terrorists believed that if their plan would work, America would crumble. But they were wrong. Their terrorist plans may have worked. All of their calculations of time and place may have succeeded. But they made one grave error. They underestimated the American people. Because through all the death and horror and devastation, through all the grief and suffering, through all the loss, we have become not weaker, but stronger. And the real strength of America is not in our possessions, but in our people. We the people, and our faith in Almighty God. After the first plane hit that North Tower, there were thousands of people who were trapped with no way to escape. There are amazing stories of people who could have left, but instead voluntarily stayed with the injured and those who could not get down the stairs. People who knew that by staying, they would never survive. Where did these people find the unbelievable courage to stay? From Almighty God. And the firefighters who bravely stormed into those buildings, literally melting from the intense heat of the jet fuel pouring down those stairwells, those brave workers went right into the very face of death with nothing more in mind than to help those in need. There are first-hand accounts of people who met those firefighters in those stairwells. Listen to this poem written by Langley City Fire Chief Jim McGregor. "Keep on climbing," says the captain, "up through the smoke and smell. Keep on climbing," says the captain, "I think I heard somebody yell." "Keep on climbing," says the captain, "alive or dead, not ours to tell." "Keep on climbing," calls the captain, "forget about your pain. We have a few more floors to gain." "Keep on climbing," yells the captain, "we will bring them down again." "Keep on climbing," cries the captain, "if I can, so can you." "Keep on climbing," orders the captain, "right now I need your best from you." "Keep on climbing," screams the captain, "forget about those sounds. It's just some girders twisting and some concrete falling down." "Keep on climbing," whispers the captain, "climb right up to the light, right up to that sunshine. No smoke to smell, no fire to fight." "Keep on climbing," sings the captain, "that angel's hand will lead the way. Eyes raised, headed for the top, and when you're tired and feel like quitting, remember them, they did not stop." Oh yes, on 9/11, God was there to comfort and console, to hold His dear children oh so tight, to wrap them up in His loving arms and take them home. And that same God is here with us today, all these years later, to comfort you if you are hurting. Here with us today to give us in the midst of sorrow a peace in our hearts that only God can give. He is here with us today to mourn with us in the loss of so many brave Americans. So today, let us remember those who were gone this anniversary. But let us also remember our resolve, our determination, our assurance that with God's help, we can go on to victory. May God bless America.
1: 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Markets back open today. It appears there is a lot of nervous traders on Wall Street and to a lesser degree in Chicago. I'm Mark Oppold, your Bottom Line Report, brought to you by Helena. Federal Reserve Board September meeting opens a week from today. The latest CME FedWatch tool gives traders reason to be nervous about the coming fourth quarter economy if the Fed raises interest rates. Now, the current FedWatch tool shows a 38% chance there'll be no change, but it does show 62% chance of a quarter point rate hike. Most of the speculation, we think, is already priced in this market, in our view, but plenty of analysts who say raising rates is a bad idea, especially at this time. This is the Bottom Line Report. 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Well, the week ends with the September USDA crop report Friday morning. Highs late last week, corn, soybean, and wheat futures could be as far as traders want to push this market before seeing USDA numbers. That's our bottom line. I'm Mark Oppold, wishing you a profitable day and a profitable week ahead.
2: This is a Bloomberg Money Minute. The Federal Reserve could be looking to change how often it meets. At least a third of Fed officials say they would consider cutting the number of regular interest rate setting meetings from 8 a year to 6. The central bank is obligated by law to meet 4 times a year. Since 1981, officials have scheduled 8 sessions a year. And Lyft is starting to offer Waymo robo-taxi rides in Nashville, marking the second U.S. city where it's providing driverless trips. Lyft customers may be matched with a Waymo autonomous vehicle when they order a regular ride at no additional cost if the desired route starts and ends within Waymo's existing service area. The partnership between Lyft and Waymo marks the first between the two companies, with Lyft's fleet management unit, FlexDrive, helping to look after the cars in a purpose-built depot that's opening in October. Stocks opened lower on Wall Street today, with all three major averages down between a third and a half.
3: More than 4 million adults in the United States have glaucoma.
4: People don't realize that glaucoma is one of the leading causes of blindness.
5: Don't miss life's most beautiful moments.
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6: This is a Bloomberg Money Minute. Apple is about to roll out new products with a new CEO.
7: This is going to be a gradual multi-year changing of the guard.
6: Bloomberg's Mark Gurman, who says as John Ternus takes over, Steve Jobs won't be far away.
7: I'm led to believe he will be very present and intimately involved with Apple in the several years to come, serving as an advisor to John Ternus, but also having a major impact on things like supply chain, operations, procurement.
6: But Ternus will be the face of Apple at this coming week's introduction of new products.
7: September 1 was picked for a very specific reason, to have John Ternus be the one to introduce the foldable iPhone, the smart home display, basically be able to present him as sort of this new product development maestro as Apple rolls out its biggest new product roadmap in its history.
6: Tim Cook has been CEO since 2011. I'm Charlie Pellett, Bloomberg Radio.
8: Vary. 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
9: Republicans are gathering in Dallas, Texas.
10: I'm Dave Anthony, Fox News, where they'll do something they never have in a non-presidential election year. Congressman Jim Jordan just told Fox Business.
11: I think this midterm convention is a great way to sort of kick off and jumpstart and get people energized and fired up about coming out to vote for Republicans in 7.5 weeks.
10: President Trump will deliver the keynote address tonight and then deliver the convention closing speech tomorrow as Democrats blame him and the war he started with Iran for rising gas prices, up another 7 cents this morning. AAA's national average for regular $4.22 per gallon. Diesel's up to a record high $5.94. Iran also dealing with high prices and fuel shortages as it warns of a dangerous escalation after the U.S. blew up 5 Iranian oil tankers following another failed Iran attack targeting U.S. warship. And another Iranian attack also failed aimed at American bases in Jordan.
12: At least 18 of those missiles were intercepted, according to Jordan. 2 of them fell harmlessly in the desert. And as all this goes on, the U.S. blockade of all Iran's ports continues. No oil has crossed through that blockade since July. And Iran has just had to raise the price on gasoline, something that in the past has spurred street protests inside of Iran.
10: Fox's Steve Harrigan in Tel Aviv. The U.S.-Canada trade war also escalating, going beyond tariffs, with a plan to ban some Canadian imports starting September 29th.
13: Alcoholic beverages, some dairy goods, and motorbikes. President Trump responding to Canada's retaliatory tariffs, saying Ottawa was discriminating against American products.
10: Fox's Jonathan Savage. The pilots who survived Sunday's Amazon cargo plane crash in Miami will be interviewed by the National Transportation Safety Board. NTSB investigator Chi-Hoon Shin says that flight recorders show they considered aborting the landing.
14: The thrust reversers and the speed brakes were not deployed.
10: The plane overshot the runway, smashed into vehicles, and killed 5 people. 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
0: Born on America's darkest day, September 11th, 01, the Tunnel to Towers Foundation, they have helped American heroes ever since. Heroes like United States Navy Chief Shannon Kent. Kent was killed in a suicide bombing, leaving behind her husband, Joseph, their 2 kids. Tunnel to Towers honored her sacrifice and paid off the family mortgage, giving them security forever.
15: donate $11 a month. 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
10: Well, there's more selling on Wall Street this morning. The Dow is dropping 390 points. It has plunged more than 1,000 the last 2 days. The NASDAQ down 85. The S&P 500 losing 23 points. As for oil prices, they keep rising up more than 2%.
17: Brent crude, the global price for oil, topped $100 a barrel following a fresh round of strikes in the Middle East. U.S. oil, West Texas Intermediate, rose to $95.
18: We've already proven to ourselves that we can withstand oil in the 80s.
17: Adam Johnson of the Bullseye American Ingenuity Fund expects the U.S. economy to hold up.
18: Oil, 10 bucks higher than that, 95. Okay, it's 95 bucks. It's not the end of the world. And again, we've proven that we can withstand that.
17: The spike today puts oil prices about 20% higher than a few weeks ago. Ginny Coselda, Fox News.
10: Cryptocurrency prices, they're also up this morning. Bitcoin gaining more than 1% the day after a crypto scammer from Singapore named Malone Lam pleaded guilty in federal court in Washington to masterminding a massive theft.
19: They say that he used social engineering to steal and launder cryptocurrency to the tune of more than $245 million. He pleaded guilty to participating in a RICO conspiracy, which could carry a heavy federal sentence. Prosecutors, through court papers, say it began in October 2023, no later than then, and continued through at least May 2025. Authorities say information was hacked online, even through home break-ins, for people to gain access to crypto wallets.
10: Fox's David Spahn. To tennis's U.S. Open, an upset. American Ben Shelton ousted defending champion Carlos Alcaraz in a five-set marathon on ESPN that didn't end until about 3:30 this morning.
20: With the USA chance until the very end, that's what kept me going, and that's what got me this win tonight.
10: Shelton will next face fellow American Francis Tiafoe in the semifinals. I'm Dave Anthony, and this is Fox News.
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22: From the KCRG TV9 newsroom, I'm Beth Malicki. A University of Iowa marching band member died after collapsing in the heat at Saturday's football game. The heat index on Saturday reached well above 100 degrees, making it the fourth hottest game in Iowa history. That marching band member was Derek Phillips. He was the Mellophone section leader, and his bandmates described him as always smiling and devoted to his music. The Hawkeye Marching Band put out a statement that said it will honor Phillips' memory this Saturday and the rest of the season. Counselors are on site this week for marching band members and School of Music students. People in Dubuque voted to double an existing physical plant and equipment levy, or PEPL. It passed with 65% support in a special election Tuesday. It'll generate $3 million more a year, and district leaders say this will help bring air conditioning to all schools faster and add secure entrances to schools that don't have them. The new Prairie Summit YMCA is now open. Cedar Rapids city leaders cut the ribbon on the new facility yesterday. It includes two pool areas for the College Community School District to hold swim meets, along with basketball courts, pickleball courts, and an indoor track. The Y opened for members to the public this morning at 5:30. The family of Brent Bogus has reached a $3 million settlement with the city of Waterloo, 5 years after a Waterloo police officer shot and killed him. Bogus died in 2021. His family said he was experiencing a mental health crisis when he crashed into a police cruiser and a police officer shot him to death. The county attorney determined the officer was justified in using deadly force. Bogus's family sued and lost in court, but then the state Supreme Court reversed that decision, leading to the $3 million settlement. For breaking news alerts and headlines anytime, download the KCRG TV9 News app.
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1: The TV9 First Alert forecast: storms this morning clearing this afternoon. It'll be cooler but still muggy with highs in the lower 80s. Tonight mainly clear, we'll drop to the upper 50s for Thursday and Friday. Plenty of sunshine. Thursday upper 70s, Friday low 80s. Overnight lows in the upper 50s. Saturday and Sunday, slight chance of storms with upper 70s to lower 80s. From the TV9 Weather Lab, I'm Justin Roberts on News Talk 1540 KXEL.
2: TV9 First Alert pinpoint Doppler radar now shows rain just along Highway 34 down to the Missouri border. So that's the southern couple of rows of counties in the state of Iowa. The heaviest rain right now southwest of Creston, also right over the top of Burlington and Keokuk, and all of that rain is moving to the east-southeast. No watches or warnings. There were some flash flood warnings from Des Moines to Atlantic all along I-80 earlier this morning, but no watches or warnings. And the rain right now is limited to southern Iowa. Fog and 70 in Decorah. Boone has some fog and 72 degrees. Des Moines says overcast and 71. In Independence, the skies are overcast, 71 degrees, partly cloudy, 70 in Iowa City, overcast and 72 in both Monticello and Vinton. Charles City says mostly cloudy and 68. It's fair and 66 in Clarion, mostly cloudy, 72 in Ames. Marshalltown, overcast and 72 degrees, 66 in fair in Mason City. Fog and 70 in Olwine, fair and 70 in Webster City, just a few clouds in Newton and 70 degrees. Eastern Iowa Airport, southwest wind at 8, an overcast sky. It's 70 in the city of Five Seasons. Waterloo Regional Airport, northwest wind at 7. It's overcast, 72 now in the Cedar Valley. 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
24: 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And that is that the party in power tends to lose seats, meaning the party that occupies the White House, historically, with just a few exceptions, not many. And the math is what it is. Now, with all that said, I have a hope and an optimism that I've not had in the past because of the current state of the Democratic Party. And I just think that this is, it's such an inflection point for the country. I hope all of you are as dialed in and get as dialed in and feel the sense of urgency that I do.
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25: Hey, it's Ben Ferguson. 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And congressional control and President Trump's agenda, not only they hang in the balance, but every headline has the potential to shift the odds. 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
2: And good morning to you once again. It's hour number two of the program on the air live across the state of Iowa, 50,000 watts strong on this Wednesday morning. KXEL News Time is 12 minutes past 9. And I want to go right to the news line and welcome a return guest to the program. She is Allie Triolo. Ms. Triolo is Election Integrity Communications Director for the RNC, the Republican National Committee, and she's on the ground in Dallas where the midterm convention convenes this afternoon. Ms. Triolo, thank you for the time.
5: Hi, thank you so much for having me this morning.
2: All right, what's the energy down there in Dallas?
5: Well, obviously, the energy is electric. We are so excited to have Republicans from every corner of this country coming together in the great state of Texas today. I have been here for a few days now, and every day you can feel the momentum building. There have been people on the street just looking as our event space is getting set up with just electricity in their veins. So this is going to be a historic moment for Republicans. We have never done anything like this before, and we think this election is going to be the most important, and that is why we are rallying all of our conservative troops here in Texas, and we are well positioned and ready to defy history in November.
2: Now, there are a lot of folks who obviously compare this with the quadrennial convention. You have platform meetings, you're nominating candidates. You don't have any of that this time. What will we see from the podium?
5: Well, we're going to see a lot coming from the podium. We have stories from everyday Americans who will be illustrating how these policies are making a real difference in everyday lives. That is what the Republican Party is all about. We are not talk, we are action. And I think that the American people will get to see how no tax on tips, no tax on Social Security, the lowest tax cuts in American history, the lowest drug prices in American history are really making a difference for our voters. The Republican Party is America's party, and that is really what we are going to be seeing over the next 2 days. So I really hope that all of the listeners right now will be watching from home, tuning in. We are thrilled to give this our best. And we're looking forward to a big win in November.
2: Now, obviously, in order to win, you have to have fair elections. That's something that you focus on at the RNC. Where do we stand with that? Obviously, Congress, my opinion, not yours, has been no help. But you weren't just relying on one piece of legislation. There's a ground game in all 50 states.
5: You're exactly right. The RNC has already surpassed its poll number, recruitment numbers. We have poll workers signing up by the droves. We have a robust election integrity operation with more than 170 active election integrity lawsuits right now across 37 states. We have invested election integrity directors, invested in their placement in 22 target states. So we are ready and well positioned. Look, one of the most important things about this election is making sure that our voters know the ballot box is safe. The RNC has created a historic election integrity operation, and we are ready to defend and protect every vote.
2: So obviously the idea is to get people excited, fired up, etc. What messaging are you hoping that gets through this channel of a midterm convention that doesn't get through other speeches, direct mail, posts on social media, etc.?
5: Well, again, like I said, the Republican Party is America's party. This is the most important election because if we want to continue President Trump's America First agenda, we need to keep our majorities in Congress so that we can continue delivering on the promises made to the American people. I think what President Trump and Republicans have been able to accomplish in just 2 short years, again, no tax on tips, no tax on Social Security, the lowest tax cuts in American history, plummeting prices for prescription drugs, a closed border, no transgender in sports, protecting women, protecting mothers, protecting families. All of this will stop if Democrats get back control. They'll start all of these political games, and we simply cannot have that happen. We don't have the time, and we want to keep delivering for the American people. So again, I hope everyone tunes in, watches, sees the accomplishments, celebrates what we have done, but also realizes what's at stake. And that is why we got to get out, we got to mobilize our voters, and we got to keep Republicans in the lead in November. And I think once we see all of the stories on full display over the next 2 days, it'll be impossible to ignore the contrast between what Republicans deliver and the radical socialists that control the Democrat Party.
2: Final 60 seconds with Ali Triolo of the RNC. Presentation or speech from the podium you're targeting as absolute must-see TV tonight?
5: Well, of course, President Donald Trump, he is the best messenger in our party's history. And look, he knows how to put on a show, so we are thrilled to have him there. But again, you don't want to miss, I really want to encourage the stories from everyday Americans. These are the people that put policy into action. Please tune in. It's going to be a jam-packed evening, and we can't wait to celebrate with all of you.
2: Thanks so much for the time. Enjoy the time in Dallas.
5: Okay, thank you so much. Bye-bye.
2: Ali Triolo, Republican National Committee Election Integrity Communications Director, the RNC, rnc.org, and she's on the ground in Dallas, where the midterm convention will convene this afternoon at 3 o'clock, and then there will be an evening session. You'll see it on all manner of cable outlets. C-SPAN, I believe, is carrying it as well. Today and tomorrow, the midterm convention of the Republican National Committee, the RNC, and it's in Dallas. And Ms. Triolo joined us live on the Newsline from Dallas on News Talk 1540 KXEL, where Iowa comes to talk. KXEL News Time on this Wednesday morning now is 18 and a half minutes past 9 o'clock. Her time was limited, so I wanted to jump right into that conversation. Now let me tell you what we have coming up. Just a few moments, as we always do near the bottom of the 9 o'clock hour. The opening markets from the Iowa Agribusiness Radio Network, a Bloomberg Money Minute, and our daily recitation of the Pledge of Allegiance. Also coming up in this hour of the program, about 20 minutes from now, KXEL's Tim Harwood will be in conversation with Steve Darnall. Mr. Darnall is the host of Radio's Golden Age, Sunday nights from 6 until 9, exclusively on KXEL. Steve operates out of the Chicago area and is the publisher of Nostalgia Digest, this wonderful quarterly magazine. And you'll get a preview of the brand new edition of Nostalgia Digest when Steve Darnall joins KXEL's Tim Harwood, and that is coming up in about 20 minutes or so. And then coming up in the 10 o'clock hour, I'm going to speak with John Bauman. Mr. Bauman is the president of a political action committee, a group called Social Security Works. He is in the state of Iowa today, in Des Moines right now, Cedar Rapids later on. And again, the concept is, how do we make sure Social Security is there beyond the mandatory cuts in 2032? You may remember Mr. Bauman, John Bauman, as Bowser in Sha Na Na, also hosted game shows, and has been involved in entertainment for more than 50 years, and he's also been politically active. And these days, it has to do with a group called Social Security Works. John Bowser Bauman, live, and that's coming up in the 10 o'clock hour. All that and more, as we are live and local until 11, at which time it is the Glenn Beck radio program. Mr. Beck has quite a list of guests there as well. They'll do a preview of the first ever midterm convention. Chris Salcedo, he's the host of the Chris Salcedo Show on Mr. Beck's brand new Torch Radio Network. That's coming up, the conversation with Chris Salcedo, at around 12:30. And around 11:30, the author of The Altar of Pergamon, Jonathan Kahn, will join Glenn Beck for a conversation about Satan, Hitler, and what it means for our future. That's at 11:30. And at around 12:05, former Florida State Representative Bob Rommel, we'll be talking about how big an issue data centers will be in this 2026 campaign. It's a big issue right here in Iowa. More action by city councils to do moratoriums, etc. So you'll hear about Satan, Hitler, data centers, and the RNC convention, and more during the Glenn Beck program. Mr. Beck is on from 11 until 2 here on KXEL. KXEL News Time now is 9:21. Opening markets coming up in just a few.
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9: And now, Joe Concha sounds off.
11: Gavin Newsom actually has had what alcoholics call a moment of clarity.
9: More after this. This is Moving America. Here's Jake Novak.
12: Waiting for the next generation of the beloved Jeep Cherokee? Well, you'll have to wait a little longer. Jeep Chrysler Dodge parent Stellantis has announced that its idled factory in Belvidere, Illinois, will now restart production in 2028 instead of 2027. The delay isn't because of any perceived lack of demand for the Cherokee, but it's because Stellantis feels it needs to increase its total investments in retooling the plant from $600 million to $800 million. That expensive retooling is expected to make the Belvidere plant the home to the new Cherokee and the Jeep Compass. All of this retooling means that the new Cherokee won't be for sale until 2029. The current 2026 Jeep Cherokee has been selling reasonably well, with about 2,500 units sold through the end of July. Compact SUVs are super popular, so you can bet Jeep won't stop trying new approaches to keep the Cherokee looking fresh on the dealership lots. I'm Jake Novak.
9: This is Moving America. And now, Joe Concha sounds off.
11: A moment of clarity. Gavin Newsom praising President Trump over Trump accounts because, even to him, it's a no-brainer.
13: I'm enthusiastic about encouraging people to get a Trump account. And so we're here to encourage people to take advantage of this. It just means something for your kid. It's not Trump's money, it's your child's money.
11: Here's how it works. Parents can contribute up to $5,000 per year to these accounts. Parents' employer can contribute $2,500 per year without impacting the employee's taxable income. If maximum contributions are made to a Trump account belonging to a child born in 2026, by age 28, they could have more than $1 million in medium returns.
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28: This is the opening market report for Wednesday on the Iowa Agribusiness Radio Network. I'm Mark Magnuson. Joined today by Jim McCormick of AgMarket.net. Jim, what's happening with the trade in the grains?
29: Hey, good morning. We are seeing a little bit of red in the screen today. We got corn trading down a little more than a nickel on the Deese corn. We got beans down 7 cents and currently got the wheat trading down about 15 cents. So a little bit of midweek pressure. Remember, we do have that big crop report here at the end of the week that will maybe kind of set the tone psychologically for the latter half of September, but maybe a little bit of profit taken by the longs who are carrying a pretty long position for this time of year.
28: And Jim, we had talked a little bit about this at the Farm Progress show about those long positions for the managed money. When you think about it in the big picture terms, is it because of all of the uncertainty, all of the things that are unknown at this point in time that have people invested in the contracts with the longs?
29: No, there's no doubt about it. I mean, this market really kind of turned bullish when you had the, you know, the first kind of big crop, private crop tour out early in August, kind of came in with a lot lower yield than what the trade was thinking based on the current crop ratings. And then you add on to the effect that the Russians and Ukrainians have kind of changed their game plan. They are now attacking commodity infrastructure, bridges, boats.
28: That was Jim McCormick with AgMarket.net. We will have a check of the numbers next.
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28: December corn down 4.5 at 529. March corn down 4.5 at 544.5. November soybeans down 5.5 at 1310.75. January soybeans down 5 cents at 1327. October soybean meal down 70 cents at 342.60. October soybean oil down 27 cents at 69.95. Chicago wheat down 12.75 at 734.25. Minneapolis wheat down 3 cents at 751. Kansas City hard red wheat down 10.5 at 808.5. December oats down 5.75 at 369.25. On the Merck, October live cattle down 65 cents at 216.38. September feeder cattle down 70 cents at 328.18. October lean hogs down $1.35 at 82.90. Class 3 milk up 4 cents at 16.15. This has been a check of the opening markets on the Iowa Agribusiness Radio Network.
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10: This is a Bloomberg Money Minute. It's a big day for Apple. It's debuting the new foldable iPhone today as part of its highly anticipated product event. Depending on its features, the device could cost you around $3,000. The event will also feature the introduction of Apple's new CEO, John Ternus, who took over for Tim Cook on September 1st. Americans may be cutting back on some purchases, but apparently not when it comes to jewelry. Signet Jewelers, which owns Kay, Jared, and Zales, is raising its financial outlook for the second time this year as shoppers continue to spend on big-ticket jewelry. Purchases above $2,500 have held up as folks spend for weddings and other special occasions. Stocks are lower on Wall Street as oil rallies, fueling concerns about inflationary pressures that could make the Fed raise interest rates. The Dow is down 0.7%, the NASDAQ down 0.25%, the S&P also down 0.25%. Erica Herskowitz, Bloomberg Radio.
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28: The TV9 First Alert forecast storms this morning, clearing this afternoon. It'll be cooler, but still muggy with highs in the lower 80s. Tonight, mainly clear. We'll drop to the upper 50s for Thursday and Friday. Plenty of sunshine. Thursday, upper 70s. Friday, low 80s. Overnight lows in the upper 50s. Saturday and Sunday, slight chance of storms with upper 70s to lower 80s.
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2: TV9 First Alert Pinpoint Doppler Radar shows rain exiting the state of Iowa. It's in southern Iowa right now. The heaviest is from Burlington to Keokuk, and all of it is moving to the southeast. The heaviest stuff, anyway. A little bit of light rain along the Iowa-Missouri border statewide. No watches, no warnings. That's good news for folks in central and into southwest Iowa that had a lot of flash flood warnings into the morning hours. Right now, it's mostly cloudy and 72 in Decorah, mostly cloudy 72 in Boone, Des Moines, overcast and 71. Iowa City says partly cloudy and 70. Independence, overcast 71 degrees. It's overcast and 72 in both Monticello and Vinton. Charles City, mostly cloudy and 70. Fair and 68 in Clarion. Ames, mostly cloudy 72. 72 fully overcast in Marshalltown. Mason City, fair and 66, fog and 72 in Olwine, fair and 72 in Webster City, just a few clouds in Newton and 70 degrees there in Jasper County, Eastern Iowa Airport. Southwest wind at 8, it's overcast and 70 in the city of Five Seasons. Waterloo Regional Airport, northwest wind at 7, an overcast sky, and we're holding at 72 degrees. That is as warm as it's been all day. We'll get to 80, maybe a little beyond later on. The overnight low was 70. So stable temperatures certainly been the rule today. Overnight low 70, 72 now. 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KXEL News Time on this Wednesday morning is 9:33.
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21: 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The company recently signed an agreement to support the development of space-based solar power technology that would collect sunlight in orbit and beam electricity to ground-based receiving stations, which would power its data centers. 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TechCrunch reports that significant engineering and cost challenges remain before commercial deployment is practical.
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21: Fast Company reports that millions of mosquitoes may soon be released in California and Florida. Google-backed biotech company Verily is seeking federal approval to control disease-carrying mosquito populations by releasing specially bred male mosquitoes using a technique dating back to the 1950s. When released into the wild, sterile males mate with females, producing eggs that fail to hatch, gradually reducing local mosquito populations. The approach aims to reduce the incidence of diseases such as dengue and Zika without heavy reliance on chemical pesticides. The program could involve roughly 32 million mosquitoes. I'm Ken Chester.
19: This has been Tech Mobility in Focus.
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22: 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And good morning. A new edition of Nostalgia Digest is out. We're joined by the publisher of that magazine, which comes out quarterly, Steve Darnall, who you also hear on Radio's Golden Age Sunday nights here on News Talk 1540 KXCL. 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
23: Good morning, Tim.
22: In this edition, we're looking at Dick Powell on the cover, and he was a very versatile radio and film actor. Tell us a little bit about what you enjoyed learning about Dick Powell as you worked through this story with its author.
23: Sure. Well, Dick Powell, as you say, had an amazing career, and it was really interesting to see just what a restless creative spirit he had, because he rose to fame as a singer and actor, and he was in all those handful of Busby Berkeley films for Warner Brothers. And as he approached his 40s, realized that wasn't really going to be a viable option any longer, and managed to start working in dramatic roles, playing Philip Marlowe in Murder, My Sweet, and did that for several years, and it was clear he'd mastered that. And then he went into directing. I don't know that his films as a director were as famous as some of the ones he did as an actor, although there's one that's kind of notorious, The Conqueror. But, you know, he just had an amazing career and was really always interested in moving forward, which I thought was really, you know, great and interesting. And it's really and he's always a dynamic presence, listening to him on radio as we do. You know, you're really aware of the fact, yeah, he knew what he was doing.
22: You know, interesting to think of him being typecast in a way and finding a way out of it, which is so difficult for so many.
23: Absolutely. And one of the things that I guess he really wanted to do that he thought would really break the mold was to star in the movie of Double Indemnity. And he was, I think, crestfallen when the role went to Fred McMurray, who, of course, was another performer who'd been typecast in comedies and musicals and whatnot, and then he got a new career out of it. So it was interesting to read about the fact that, yes, he was always sort of interested in, I don't know if he mastered, if he felt he'd mastered these fields, but it became apparent he'd outgrown things pretty quickly, and he recognized that. So yes, to become a dramatic actor and then a director and then a producer for movies and for television, you know, it was sort of like he was prepared to do, you know, whatever he wanted to do, but whatever he needed to do as well.
22: We're talking with Steve Darnall, who's the publisher of Nostalgia Digest magazine and the host of Radio's Golden Age here on News Talk 1540 KXCL each Sunday evening between 6 and 9 p.m. And again, this is a quarterly publication, so looking ahead towards the autumn, one of the things that's on everybody's calendar is Halloween. There's an article in this edition of Nostalgia Digest that focuses on classic Halloween radio shows, and I've got to give the writer credit. He had total credibility with me when Ghost Hunt, which is a classic suspense show, appeared, because I wasn't sure it was going to. We got pretty deep into the article and it wasn't there, but boy, what a terrific show that will be here on News Talk 1540 KXCL during October.
23: That's right. We'll be playing, we'll be playing on Radio's Golden Age on November 1st, because the calendar ticks over just in time on a Sunday. But yes, we're going to be devoting the November 1st show to sort of a post-Halloween a chaser, if you will. So we'll have that broadcast of Suspense with Ralph Edwards and an Inner Sanctum program. But we're also going to be starting the Cinnamon Bear. So I predict there'll be a lot of instances of parents wondering if their children should be in the room and then making sure they're in the room. That's one of the great things about the golden age of radio, is that there's so much variety there. And yes, it was, I thought Eric Martin, the writer, did a terrific job in chronicling shows that would be a good soundtrack for Halloween. And thankfully, there are enough of them in circulation to where it wasn't too difficult for us to schedule some of them on the show right after Halloween on that Sunday.
22: Well, let me come back to Ghost Hunt and to the idea that we already talked about with Dick Powell about playing against type, because Ralph Edwards is the guest star on this edition of Suspense. And if you know classic radio, you know Ralph Edwards from Truth or Consequences, which is totally different than this sort of dramatic portrayal.
23: Absolutely. Well, Suspense was really famous for that. There were a lot of great dramatic shows on radio, but Suspense was the one that really allowed performers to play against type. I mean, I think it's in part because one of the first producers of the show, Bill Spear, was married to Kay Thompson, who was a singer, but also a vocal director at MGM Studios. So she was, I guess, always eager to say, hey, why don't you cast Judy Garland? Why don't you cast Gene Kelly? Why don't you cast Lena Horne? So it became a really popular show among performers who thought, hey, I'm going to get to do something completely different. And yes, and then later, of course, Red Skelton was on and Jack Benny was on. And yeah, it's great fun, though, to hear Ralph Edwards, who wasn't even, you know, known as a performer, really. He was, as you say, the host of Truth or Consequences. And that's a very spirited show. But yes, he really gets into it. And I think if people tune in, they'll have a great time. They won't necessarily think, is that the guy from Truth or Consequences? They'll just be thinking, this is a great story.
22: Now, I've already given credit to your author, Eric Martin, on this feature, and I think it's very entertaining. Folks will find a lot of things. But I do have to, I suppose, cast one aspersion. This list of great Halloween-themed shows and a lot of suspense, and I read it once, maybe I missed it. I don't think we have any mention of Agnes Moorehead anywhere in here. The First Lady of Suspense somehow missed this article of great Halloween suspense-themed shows.
23: Opinions are like raindrops, you know? There's millions of them. And, I mean, Agnes Moorehead was a fantastic actress. She was great on Suspense. We have devoted entire articles to Agnes Moorehead's career, and we'll do so again in the future, I predict. This was one of those articles that meant to be what we call an encouraging article, in the sense that, hey, did we leave something out? Okay, tell us, let us know, you know. And then, of course, hopefully you get some response saying, you know, I wish you'd included Sorry, Wrong Number. I wish you'd included this episode of The Hermit's Cave. And that's great. You know, I don't think, you know, that's the nice thing about pieces like this. I mean, the author had pretty impeccable taste, but he also only had a couple thousand words. So this is just the tip of the proverbial haunted house.
22: Well, certainly a lot to choose from. We're talking with Steve Darnall, who is publisher of Nostalgia Digest magazine. The new issue for the months of October, November, December just out, and looking at Halloween, among a number of other topics. You're also in this issue looking at a really significant anniversary when it comes not just to radio, but going all the way back to the beginning of broadcasting, the

0: Maybe if your signal was powerful enough, some night I'd pick it up here. But NBC had this idea that, yes, they could link a bunch of stations together, share the programming. And that first night was really kind of interesting because we live now, Tim, in an era where, and I don't say this disparagingly necessarily, but, you know, obviously a lot of stations think about cutting costs and minimizing staff and workload. And NBC in 1926 was doing just the opposite. It was just they started their network with a four-hour spectacular that featured names from the worlds of comedy, people like Will Rogers, to singers, to band leaders like Vincent Lopez. And when they could, they'd show off the technology by broadcasting from New York, but bringing you someone all the way from Chicago. And it's almost impossible to overstate just how important and exciting that was 100 years ago. Now we've got satellite communications. We can do this in a blink of an eye. I mean, you and I are on Zoom, for goodness sake, you know. But for NBC to do what they did was really a massive technical achievement. And I think really highlighted that the network felt radio was a special thing. And that was a very exciting idea. And in fact, yes, without that, maybe we don't quite have the golden age that we celebrate every Sunday night on this station.
1: Well, you know, obviously 100 years is a long time, but it really seems remarkable that we've seen so much change in the last 100 years when looking at how much different the world looks today. In some ways, it's startling it's only 100 years ago.
0: That's true. I mean, and the golden age of radio, to all intents and purposes, was over by 1960. If you say to any one person, by the way, you're only going to make it to about 35, they would be aghast and think, "What? Well, that's no time at all." But the golden age of radio managed to accomplish so much in that time, maybe because it was the sort of first mass media, maybe because the people in charge wanted to make sure they had the best technology they could get. But I mean, my God, to think that a dozen years after that, people would be reporting news from Europe, you know, alive on the air. That's kind of remarkable. And using the technology they had, but it was a remarkable time. And you're right to think about how far we've come technologically as a civilization in terms of communication. And we can debate whether it's gone too quickly or too slowly for our liking. But yeah, there's no denying that this starting a radio network 100 years ago was a big step forward, and a lot of steps forward happened after that.
1: 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The new edition of Nostalgia Digest has just come out. You can find out more about it and even find out what it takes to subscribe at nostalgiadigest.com. Steve, thanks so much for being with us this morning, and we'll look forward to hearing from you on Sunday evening as always.
0: Tim, thanks so much. Have a great week, and we'll see you on the radio.
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0: Hello out there in Radioland. This is Steve Darnall, inviting you to join me this Sunday evening from 6 to 9 for Radio's Golden Age. This week we'll tune in to The Shadow, The Great Gildersleeve, Phil Harris and Alice Faye, and more. That's Radio's Golden Age. Great sounds from radio's past. Sundays from 6 to 9 p.m. on News Talk 1540 KXEL.
2: This is a Bloomberg Money Minute. There's a chicken nuggets war going on right now.
3: If you operate a fast food restaurant chain today, you have to have higher quality chicken than you did 10 years ago, because a consumer is not really going to accept it, because they have so many really good options out there.
2: That's Jonathan Mays, editor-in-chief of Restaurant Business, who says the goal is to get more young diners who eat a lot of nuggets and their families in the door. That's why hamburger giant McDonald's
4: get 10 tender juicy chicken
2: McNuggets just brought back its spicy McNuggets this past week. While over at Burger King,
5: nuggets are back at Burger King, and you're never too late.
2: After hearing diner complaints that their nuggets were rubbery and tasteless, just introduced a new and improved version. Now, May says this is good for the chains because chicken costs less than half what beef costs, and it's good for consumers.

0: consumers.
1: If the chicken nuggets at McDonald's aren't good, those consumers are going to go to Raising Cane's. They're going to go to Chick-fil-A. They're going to go somewhere else.
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4: If you've just sent your child or grandchild off to college and paid those increasing tuitions and fees, I've got some bad news for you. The Wall Street Journal reports the job market looks good even if you don't have a college degree. The unemployment rate for workers between the ages of 22 and 34 who have never graduated from college has rarely been lower in the past two decades. And yet, as pollsters Mark Penn and Andrew Stein write in the Journal, the share of 18 to 24-year-olds who attend college has increased by roughly half since 1960. It seems our institutions of higher learning are busy producing the dumbest generation, one that succumbs easily to the social media sirens championing socialism, while in reality they yearn for the same old elements of the American dream their parents wanted, owning a home, getting paid well for good work, and maybe starting a business. So, unless the student is in medical or law school, and be careful which law school, college degrees in majors such as women's studies and sociology aren't likely to result in a good job. I'm Cal Thomas.
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11: Remember when everybody was too woke to sleep? It's okay. That was just woke 1.0. A crazy time in donkey politics and the National Coalition of the Unhappy. Woke kids were everywhere, but the commie caucus was still confused over what to think and what to say. Like which car air freshener to go with? The pine tree or the skunk? I'd pick the one that doesn't smell like a burning hospital. How about you? Woke 1.0 was also the time donkey people started selling their bath water on the internet, but that one washed out pretty fast once the nausea stopped. Then came the woke transapiens with their unusual interspecies jumping thing. Not my circus, not my monkeys. Woke 1.0 was also a big time for LGBTQ+, with sugar on top, so the neopagans had to be brought in to charm the cobra out of the basket, and everyone cheered. During woke 1.0, we even lost the ability to tie our shoes or handwrite our own name. And that's not all. Woke 1.0 was the time everybody started worrying about men, who were naturally stinky, of course, just like always, and way too invested in meat, beer, and ball. Look, even the runt of the litter gets to go to the misogynist parlor. None of that works for the correct people. That's when wife supremacy took over and masculinity took it in the shorts. That was woke 1.0, and it's not over yet. That's the...
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15: This is a Bloomberg Money Minute. Fox's $22 billion deal for Roku is hitting a speed bump. According to Semaphore, the Justice Department is taking a closer look at the deal and planning to ask companies for another round of documents and information. The acquisition will create the third largest player in the U.S. TV market. Both Fox and the Justice Department declined to comment. LIV Golf has filed for bankruptcy, a dramatic fall for the Saudi-backed league that had big ambitions to challenge the PGA Tour. LIV burst onto the golf scene in 2022, shaking up the sport by signing top professional players to giant contracts. However, earlier this year, the Saudis decided to stop funding LIV on a shift strategy toward investments with better returns. The league says it remains in advanced discussions with players to take control of the business. Stocks are lower on Wall Street, with all three major averages down between 0.25% and 0.75%. Erica Herskowitz, Bloomberg Radio.
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17: The Iran conflict is costing us more at the gas pump. I'm Dave Anthony, Fox News. It's up 7 cents today as oil prices rise more than 2%.
18: Oil is firming on more retaliatory strikes. Brent's back at $100 as Jordan intercepts 18 missiles from Iran, and Iran threatens tankers at ports in both Kuwait and Bahrain.
17: Fox Business Network's Lauren Simonetti. Iran retaliated after the U.S. blew up five Iranian oil tankers following a failed attempt to attack another American warship. As for the price of regular gas,
18: $4.22 a gallon, topping $5 in five states. Diesel is near $6.
17: AAA's national average for diesel is a record high, especially affecting truckers and farmers. As Democrats blame President Trump for all that, Republicans are gathering in Texas for their first ever midterm convention ahead of the November elections. Fox's Evan Brown's in Dallas.
19: Often the work of getting voters to the polls is very local, and that means phone calls, door knocking, and word of mouth.
20: We need to focus to keep the voters' attention. It's important for them to stay on board.
19: Margaret Ann Lopez proudly showed up for barbecue and a meeting of the Irving, Texas Republican Club. Club President Chip Black says they're hoping to get whatever red voters out in what's often blue Dallas County.
21: Because there are a lot of people who love Trump, but you have to bring in, have them come in and vote for the down ballot people also.
17: And President Trump will leave for Dallas next hour. He'll deliver the keynote address tonight, then close out the GOP convention with a speech tomorrow. As the president escalates a trade war with Canada, he's planning a ban on some Canadian goods to the U.S. Dairy products, alcoholic drinks, and motorcycles. A travel nightmare in Britain.
22: Vacations ruined, families exhausted, and airlines furious. More than 2,000 flights have been cancelled or delayed as a result of technical problems at British air traffic control. London's biggest airports, Heathrow and Gatwick, worst affected.
17: That's Jonathan Savage. 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
0: Days after the mistrial in the Lindsay Clancy murder case in Massachusetts and the killing of her three children, some members of the hung jury are speaking out about the lone holdout, calling him arrogant, telling NBC TV in Boston.
1: He admitted he had reasonable doubt, and I started filling out the forms. I was so excited. There were three forms I had to fill out, and I started filling them out. I wrote my signature on each one, and then he said, but I'm still not going to say that she's not guilty by reason of insanity.
4: Four-person Ronnie Carlson also said the holdout had the hardest time getting over the fact that Lindsay Clancy killed her children, despite her admitting to the murders. Meantime, jurors also described the emotional toll of the case, with one saying she'll be forever changed after hearing the 911 call made by Lindsay Clancy's now ex-husband, Patrick.
0: That's Fox's Todd Pyro. Now to some drama in D.C. and President Trump's crackdown on crime in Washington.
5: A National Guard member deployed to the nation's capital to help fight crime is looking at felony charges, accused of pointing a gun at a fellow guard member during an argument with her over hairstyles and Army regulations. While they and others were on break from patrol and sitting inside a van in late August. 21-year-old Zion Mitchell of Georgia, who was arrested last week, is facing felony charges of assault with a dangerous weapon and possession of a firearm while committing a crime of violence or dangerous crime, according to the affidavit filed in D.C. Superior Court. Mitchell initially told detectives the incident was part of a playful argument, something he later recanted. Lillian Wu, Fox News.
0: On Wall Street, more selling. As oil and gas prices rise, the Dow's dropping 372 points. The Nasdaq's down 142. The NFL season kicks off tonight, and the first game is a rematch of the last one, the Super Bowl. The Seattle Seahawks hope to be the New England Patriots again. I'm Dave Anthony. This is Fox News.
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25: From the KCRG TV9 newsroom, I'm Beth Malicki. A University of Iowa marching band member died after collapsing in the heat at Saturday's football game. The heat index on Saturday reached well above 100 degrees, making it the fourth hottest game in Iowa history. That marching band member was Derek Phillips. He was the Mellophone section leader, and his bandmates described him as always smiling and devoted to his music. The Hawkeye Marching Band put out a statement that said it will honor Phillips' memory this Saturday and the rest of the season. Counselors are on site this week for marching band members and School of Music students. People in Dubuque voted to double an existing physical plant and equipment levy, or PEPL. It passed with 65% support in a special election Tuesday. It'll generate $3 million more a year, and district leaders say this will help bring air conditioning to all schools faster and add secure entrances to schools that don't have them. The new Prairie Summit YMCA is now open. Cedar Rapids City leaders cut the ribbon on the new facility yesterday. It includes two pool areas for the College Community School District to hold swim meets, along with basketball courts, pickleball courts, and an indoor track. The Y opened for members to the public this morning at 5:30. The family of Brent Bogus has reached a $3 million settlement with the city of Waterloo, 5 years after a Waterloo police officer shot and killed him. Bogus died in 2021. His family said he was experiencing a mental health crisis when he crashed into a police cruiser and a police officer shot him to death. The county attorney determined the officer was justified in using deadly force. Bogus's family sued and lost in court. But then the state Supreme Court reversed that decision, leading to the $3 million settlement. For breaking news alerts and headlines anytime, download the KCRG TV9 news app.
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3: The TV9 First Alert forecast: storms this morning clearing this afternoon. It'll be cooler but still muggy with highs in the lower 80s. Tonight mainly clear. We'll drop to the upper 50s for Thursday and Friday. Plenty of sunshine. Thursday upper 70s. Friday low 80s. Overnight lows in the upper 50s. Saturday and Sunday slight chance of storms with upper 70s to lower 80s. From the TV9 Weather Lab, I'm Justin Roberts on News Talk 1540 KXEL.
7: And JR tells us that overnight, most of the day yesterday, overnight into this morning, about an inch in Waterloo, little more than two in areas of Cedar Rapids, 6 inches in the Des Moines metro area, and that led to some flash flooding. Right now, TV9 First Alert Pinpoint Doppler Radar shows very light rain continuing in the southern two rows of counties, moving to the southeast out of the state. No watches, no warnings anywhere. Decorah says a few clouds in 72, 72 but mostly cloudy in Boone, overcast in 72 in Des Moines. Iowa City, mostly cloudy, 71, some fog in 72 in Monticello, 72 and overcast in both Independence and Vinton. Charles City, partly cloudy, 72, fair in 72 in Clarion, it's partly cloudy in Ames with 74, Marshalltown overcast in 73, fair and 73 in Mason City. Olwine has a mostly cloudy sky, 72 degrees there, 73 and fair in Webster City. Newton says mostly cloudy and 72. Eastern Iowa Airport, southwest wind at 8, mostly cloudy, 72 in the city of Five Seasons. Waterloo Regional Airport, winds are calm, skies are overcast, we're up now to 73. That's as warm as it's been all day after an overnight low of 70. 73 now in Waterloo Cedar Falls from News Talk 1540 KXEL, where Iowa comes to talk. 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
9: Hello, Americans. I'm Todd Starn. 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
9: It was a day that brought great sorrow to America. September 10th, the day a gunman assassinated Charlie Kirk at Utah Valley University, 31 years old, martyred for his faith in Christ. The one-year anniversary should have been a time to reflect on the hatred that has infested the political discourse, and specifically far-left activists who advocate using violence to silence any speech they find offensive. Instead, the hate has only festered and metastasized. At Georgetown University, students are holding a Charlie Kirk look-alike contest, a Catholic university mocking a Christian man's assassination. Meanwhile, the left calls for unity. Well, let's be clear. There can be no unity with anyone who advocates for killing political opponents. There can be no unity with anyone who celebrates Charlie Kirk's death. What a sad, sad commentary on America. I'm Todd Stearns.
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7: And good morning to you once again. Hour number three of the program on the air live across the state of Iowa, 50,000 watts strong on a Wednesday morning. And KXEL News Time is 12 minutes past 10. Thanks so much for being along. Bottom of the hour means a Bloomberg Money Minute, and then we'll check in with the folks at the TV9 First Alert Weather Lab. A lot of rain through much of the state. It's moving out, and we'll talk about what's to come. Maybe a break in the hot and stormy weather. We'll find out from TV9 in 20 minutes. Full Bill O'Reilly update, including Mike Slater with the news. That's 30 minutes away. And the Glenn Beck radio program comes up for you at 11. Our guest that is scheduled to join us at this time is not picking up. We're going to keep efforting that. Stay tuned.
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15: There's a huge pile of tree branches and sticks in my backyard. I'll bet I could make a really nice hugelkultur bed. Paul Wheaton is a permaculture expert. He says hugelkultur, which is German for hill culture, is nothing more than making raised beds filled with rotten wood. This technique provides more space for nutrients and water in the soil. And if you build it big enough, he says you can eliminate the need to irrigate.
16: A lot of times when you grow, say, raspberries, if you end up having to water it a lot to keep the raspberries alive, then the raspberry flavor is diminished. It's kind of watery flavored, whereas the raspberry plant finds water in the rotted wood from last winter, which is rich in nutrients, which then in turn makes it so that the raspberry flavor is very rich.
15: You can use just about any kind of wood except black locust, cedar, and black walnut, which is toxic to most plants. Wheaton says building methods can vary, but creating a hugelkultur bed is simply piling soil over the wood.
16: Since a lot of people don't have a lot of extra soil around, they might dig down a little bit to get the soil, put the wood down, and then put the soil back on top of that. The first time I ever built hugelkultur beds, I was on 80 acres, and I had a tractor with a bucket on the front. And so then I kind of was shaping the land at the same time as taking the topsoil I scraped off in one spot and would dump it onto the hugelkultur.
15: Wheaton says as soon as you're done building the hugelkultur, you can plant fruits and vegetables. And as time goes by, the wood decomposes and shrinks, and the soil becomes rich in organic material. Learn more about building a hugelkultur bed at livingthecountrylife.com. I'll see you in the country.
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19: Welcome back to Insight on Business. Grateful you're listening to us from wherever on the planet you happen to be. With me is Stephen Steffbergen, and Stephen happens to own a it's a salvage yard in great part of Michigan on the western side of the state. We're going to talk a little bit about that, about the town that he lives close to, just a whole bunch of things. And you should know that Stephen is a relative new member of the National Tractor Parts Dealer Association. And in fact, well, this is the extra frosting on the cake, we get to go visit his shop in July of 2027 for our annual board meeting that does take place in Michigan. Stephen, welcome to the Business News Hour. Grateful that you're with us today.
20: Well, thank you for having me.
19: Yeah, it's all right. So tell us a little bit about the business. I have a lot of people share with me that they think, if you're in the salvage business, there can't be any money in that. But, are they surprised sometimes. Tell me about the genesis of your shop, when you got started, and how long you've been in business.
20: Yeah, so we got started back in 2014. And just my wife and I, we were just more or less just trying to get a side business started, and really wanted to just kind of hone in on selling like machinery, skid steers, compact tractors, but little did we know it kind of turned into a operation that I wasn't really expecting. So currently it's just still my wife and I. Have been in business about 12 years now. Wow. Coming up to 13. So
19: how has your business changed since 2014, Stephen?
20: Well, we, like I said, we were trying to just get into selling equipment, and we ended up having some a few pieces of equipment that ended up turning into lemons. To say it was just one of those things, you kind of caught yourself off guard, you know, with it, and you're stuck with some broken down machines that are that require quite a extensive repairs. So trying to navigate that, which direction to go, do you just kind of cut your losses or what? We ended up, I had the idea, I'm like, maybe I can just tear the thing down right. And try to sell some parts. And lo and behold, we made our money back and a little bit to spare. Yeah. And did a few more, and that's kind of where the ball started rolling for us.
19: So we talked offline just the other day, Stephen, about your family business. You are the wrench guy. I understand that your bride is she's the financial person in the company, takes care of the books. And you have an 11-year-old that has started wrenching with you as well. Tell us about this.
20: Yeah, so actually we got three kids, my wife and I, and my two oldest, my oldest is 11, and the next one down is 6 years old, but they have just taken a big interest in helping me out here at the shop. Got my 11-year-old, he's been tearing engines down, helping with machinery, tearing those down. And of course, the six-year-old, hand him a broom, and he goes to town sweeping the shop. So we try to at least get him involved as much as we can in the business. So
19: well, it keeps the costs down as well. Child labor, that's pretty cool.
20: it does. Yep.
19: So tell us a little bit, Stephen, about the town, Allegan. That is close to you. It's a town of about 5,200 people. I've been online, by the way, looking at it, because we're going to be there in July of 2027 with the National Tractor Parts Dealer Association. And I was just struck by how gorgeous that downtown area is and the surrounding area. The Kalamazoo River flows by, the bridge that lights up, and the many eating establishments that you have in town. Tell us about that little town.
20: Yeah, so it's a beautiful town. And right on the city itself sits right on the waterfront of the Kalamazoo River. There's a boardwalk and everything connected into the town and all of that. So it's a beautiful, beautiful city. It's a very old city. Just a lot of farmland around. Back in the day, just a lot of smaller farms in the area, and eventually just kind of built up and is continuing to build up. So
19: one of the things that I noticed when I was going through, I said, okay, we're going to be there in July of 2027 to take a look at the town. So I was interested in where to go eat. We'll have probably 30, 35 people with us when we invade your business. And what I was so struck by was that they have some type of a legal designation where you can buy a beer at the local brew pub and carry it around while you shop. I thought that was, I've never seen that before.
20: That's relatively new. It's new to me. We've It hasn't been a thing up until recently. There's plenty of people doing it, I guess. I haven't really...
19: Yeah, well, I tell you, I used to sit on the city council in my community. My community is in the middle of the Greater Des Moines Metro, population about 5,200 people. But I forwarded that on to the city administrator here in our town, and I said, look at this. What a great idea. And people can, take an opportunity and shop and just stroll around. Anyway, I thought that was very, very unique. Our guest is Stephen Steifbergen, and Stephen has Steifbergen Equipment. You're in a different town than Allegan. What town are you in?
20: So our shop is actually located about 10 miles south of Allegan. We're in a town of Goebbels. That's about 10 miles, about right around 11 miles south of, Allegan there, but it's the next, neighboring town.
19: Got it.
20: So
19: talk to us a little bit, Stephen, about the area in general. How far are you from Lake Michigan, for example?
20: Yeah, so our shop's about 30 miles east of the shoreline. So we're roughly about 30 minutes from Lake Michigan. Relatively just the area. There's a lot of small farms, just a lot of small business.
19: Yeah.
20: Our town is small here, so everything's kind of small in this area.
19: Sure. Talk to us a little bit about agriculture in your part of the country. You mentioned at the beginning that you were selling smaller tractors and skid steers and things like that. Give us an idea of what crops are grown in your part of the country and perhaps the size of some of those farms.
20: Yeah. So, of course, there's mostly around here, it's a lot of soybeans, corn, wheat. It seems to be the three most common around this area. But the size of the farms, generally in our area, roughly are right around anywhere from, the farm fields anywhere from like 10 to a few hundred acres, a piece. So there's a lot of wooded area, in our community. So it's the fields are small, but there's quite a number of them. So the further you get toward towards the shoreline, there's quite a bit of fruit farms over that direction.
19: Fruit farms.
20: So a lot of blueberry fields. That's a huge operation over here in West Michigan. A lot of that here.
19: Are they doing cherries in your part of the country too?
20: They're not. Not up here. That actually, cherry is more further to the north, up by Traverse City area.
19: Yep. City, what a beautiful town that is as well.
20: It is.
19: I'm very fond of Michigan. That's where I grew up. And, it is such an interesting place. People talk about Detroit, and the metro, but there's so much more out there than the metropolitan area of Wayne and Oakland County.
1: Hi, this is Michael Libby. 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
4: This is a Bloomberg Money Minute. Oil prices are soaring today after the U.S. struck 5 Iranian oil tankers earlier on Wednesday and Iran tried to strike a U.S. Navy warship with ballistic missiles. Right now, U.S. crude is above $96 a barrel, up 3.5%, while Brent crude, that's the international standard, the kind of oil that's produced in the Middle East, is above $101 a barrel. We haven't seen that since July. All that is raising fears about inflation spiking higher again, raising bets that there may be an interest rate hike from the Federal Reserve when it meets next week, and that's why stocks are lower. Right now, the Dow is down 2/3%, the NASDAQ 0.5% lower, the S&P down a little more than 1/3%. Alphabet's Google unit making its biggest investment yet in Europe, looking to spend $15 billion on a new AI infrastructure in Finland. And the ride-hailing service Lyft is looking to offer Waymo robo-taxi rides, no driver, in certain areas of...
0: What does life after service look like? 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
7: And as we approach 10:30 on this Wednesday morning, let's go live to the news line and the weather lab in Cedar Rapids. TV9 Chief Meteorologist Joe Winters is on duty. The rain is moving out of the state. A lot of folks got some anyway, especially in that southeastern area of the state, south central Iowa as well.
14: Yeah, southern Iowa certainly favored with the rain. We had anything that ranged from hundredths of an inch in northern Iowa since midnight to over an inch in some easy to eat spots from Iowa City north. But farther down toward the south, yeah, they had a nice rain, and they certainly needed it down there, as we've heard many times this summer, how southern Iowa, particularly Ottumwa, Washington area, needed some rain.
7: And again, it's just moving out past Burlington and Keokuk. What's the chance of more rain to come?
14: Well, yes, but not today. This is moving out. The clouds will start to clear off nicely, and for a real nice end to the week, I think we will see another chance of showers and storms developing the weekend into next week, as overall the weather still stays pretty active.
7: All right, so I'm looking at temperatures that are a lot better than what they had been, and looks to be much more seasonal for this time of year.
14: Yeah, highs are in the 70s, lows in the 50s. That's where we should be. Haven't been there for a while. And while we're still going to be near 80 degrees the next several days, there are signs of more 70s and 50s coming up. So that certainly is definitely some good news as we move toward the mid part of our new month.
7: All right. Details, if you'd be so kind.
14: We have the rain ending. If you've seen any, it's far southern Iowa. Clearing skies, about 81 the high. Mostly clear tonight, 55. Sunshine tomorrow, comfortable. High of 80. West-northwest winds, 5 to 10 today. North-northwest, 5 to 10 tonight. Sunshine Friday, 83. Storm chance Saturday and Sunday. Highs probably in the upper 70s, mid-70s, lows in the 60s.
7: Joe, thank you kindly. Appreciate it. Talk tomorrow.
14: Sounds good. Thanks.
7: TV9 Chief Meteorologist Joe Winters live from the Weather Lab in Cedar Rapids on this Wednesday morning. TV9 First Alert Pinpoint Doppler Radar, as noted, still a pretty good shower over Keokuk, but it's on its way out. Burlington, you're on the last end of it. There's still a trailer back there at Osceola and Sheraton, also by Bloomfield, but everything moving to the southeast, and then it looks to be dry. And as we talk about estimated rainfall, now this is from radar estimates, 2.3 inches in the last 24 hours in Cedar Rapids, same along I-80 as you get... closer to Newton, 6 inches, not uncommon in the Des Moines metro area, just under an inch in Waterloo, Cedar Falls. But again, you don't have to go too far either direction. The map has a pretty good bullseye right along Interstate 80 up to Highway 30, down to Highway 34. That's where you saw a lot of the active rain. Fair skies and 73 right now in Decorah. It's partly cloudy and 72 in Boone. Overcast and 72 in Des Moines. Independence overcast and 73. Overcast and 72 in both Monticello and Vinton. Iowa City mostly cloudy, 71 degrees. Charles City has a few clouds and 72. 72 and fair in Clarion. Ames, partly cloudy, 74, overcast in 73 in Marshalltown. Mason City, fair in 73, overcast in 75 in Olwine, 75, but fair in Webster City. And Newton has an overcast sky with 72 degrees. Eastern Iowa Airport on the south end of Cedar Rapids, southwest wind at 8. It's mostly cloudy and 72 this hour in the City of Five Seasons, Waterloo Regional Airport. Winds are calm. It's overcast. We're up now to 74. That's as warm as it's been all day. The overnight low was 70. 74 now on our way to the low 80s from News Talk 1540 KXEL, where Iowa comes to talk. KXEL News Time this Wednesday morning is 10:33.
6: This is the Agricultural Law and Tax Report. I'm Roger McCullough. Who actually owns your farm data? 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The new law treats agricultural data as the property of the producer who generates it. That can include GPS information, yield data, agronomic records, livestock genetics, land information, and data generated by farm machinery. I'll be back in a moment with the details.
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6: The new Nebraska Farm Data Law is a significant departure from traditional privacy laws, which generally focus on protecting consumers and obtaining consent. Nebraska's approach starts with a property rights principle that the farmer owns the data. Under the law, equipment manufacturers and technology companies can generally use the data to provide authorized services, but they cannot simply sell raw agricultural data without the producer's express written consent. 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This has been the Agricultural Law and Tax Report. I'm Roger McCullough.
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24: This is a Bloomberg Money Minute. E-readers may be popular, but Barnes & Noble CEO James Dodd says paper books never lost their appeal, and today his company is seeing a resurgence in business. Dodd took over a struggling Barnes & Noble in 2019. He recently spoke with Bloomberg TV.
25: The narrative had got slightly muddled, but the real problem was they weren't buying them in physical bookstores. Mm-hmm. And that was, I think, because the stores actually, frankly, had lost their way a bit. They lost their confidence, and they weren't fun enough.
24: These days, Barnes & Noble is opening new locations.
25: 60 last year, 60 the year before that, and we're opening 60 again this year, or roughly a little bit more than 60. And you know, I would assume we will carry on doing that, partly because so many stores have closed, of course.
24: Dodd says so-called romance-y books are a hit with Gen Z, but says the classics are also resonating.
25: Right now, our best-selling book is by an author called Homer.
24: It can't hurt that one of this year's blockbuster films is The Odyssey, Christopher Nolan's adaptation of Homer's ancient epic poem. 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
3: This is Kevin McCullough for townhall.com. September 11th is not a normal day on the calendar. Nearly 3,000 Americans were murdered by Islamist terrorists, yet 25 years later, retired Port Authority police officers are asking Governor Kathy Hochul and New York City Mayor Zoran Mamdani to stay away from the commemoration at Ground Zero. 37 Port Authority officers died that morning. Now their surviving brothers are pleading, please allow us to remember in peace. Hochul angered the 9/11 community by illuminating One World Trade Center for Muslim American Heritage Month. Mamdani faces a petition opposing his attendance, signed by more than 96,000 people, including grieving families. Both intend to attend anyway. Ground Zero, especially on the 25th anniversary of that dark day, does not belong to politicians. It belongs to the dead and their families, the cops and firefighters who walked into hell while everyone else ran away. They do not owe elected officials a backdrop or a lesson in tolerance. One day, one place, no politics. They've earned that. Let them have it. I'm Calvin McCullough.
8: This is Profit Matters on the Iowa Agribusiness Radio Network. I'm Dustin Huffman. Water hemp continues to be one of the toughest weeds Iowa farmers face, especially as resistance limits some of the tools growers have relied on for years. New herbicide options are being developed with those resistant weeds specifically in mind. We'll talk with the folks at UPL next.
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8: At the Farm Progress Show, I caught up with UPL Technical Services Manager Adam Aberle. He says Introva DX combines two Group 5 active ingredients, including one designed to provide longer residual control.
10: So in the 2026 year, we have Introva DX, which is two Group 5s, amicarbazone and metribuzin. And amicarbazone is very similar to atrazine, but the nice thing or the unique thing about amicarbazone is it is a new active ingredient that doesn't get broken down by soil microbes like atrazine does. So it has a longer soil residual, and then it has these two group five modes of action. So with a quarter inch of rain, you're getting more of that metribuzin activated. With a half inch to three quarters of an inch of rain, you're getting more of the amicarbazone activated. We developed this to combat atrazine resistant weeds, especially water hemp. So this is very, very effective on your amaranth species, your pigweeds, and has a wider weed spectrum, weed control spectrum than atrazine alone and a lot of other competitors.
8: Residual control is especially important with water hemp because emergence can continue well into the growing season.
10: 5 weeks of soil residual, we're seeing amazing results across soil types and geographies. Our 16 ounce to the acre rate seems to be a very effective rate. The use rate is fairly low compared to a lot of other competitors. We're dealing with 11 to 27 fluid ounces, but that pint per acre, that 16 fluid ounce per acre rate seems to be optimal for controlling 99% of your weeds.
11: And you said for that first 5 weeks is where you're getting that control.
10: Absolutely. We're seeing reach back up to 5 weeks on newly emerged amaranth species in water hemp.
8: Aberle says that UPL is also pairing Introva DX with Winger SC, a pyroxasulfone product, to broaden the spectrum of weeds being targeted.
10: Works really well with our new pyroxasulfone. So as many people know, Zidua SC is coming off patent, and now we have our new pyrox, which is Winger SC. And this is the same active load as your previous pyroxasulfone product, Zidua. And we can mix this with Introva DX, and this helps to invigorate or increase your grass control in addition to your broadleaf control. So you're getting the widest weed control spectrum possible with the addition of your Winger.
8: It also brings Group 15 herbicides into the program, giving growers another mode of action as they manage resistant weeds.
10: Also, the thing with Winger SC is that it's a Group 15. 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So it's very hard for resistance to develop against this mode of action and this active. Very effective product for sure.
8: As resistant weeds continue to challenge Iowa fields, growers have more options to consider when building weed control plans for another.
12: Terms apply.
2: 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Coming up next, the news with Mike Slater.
1: Thank you, Bill. It is Wednesday, September 9th, 2026. Here's what's happening today in America. First ever midterm convention. Still shooting drug boats. The mayor will attend. And Americans dominating at the U.S. Open. That's all coming up. Then Bill's going to be here with your message of the day. Bill is back. But first, tonight is day one of the first ever midterm convention. I asked the head of the RNC, Joe Gruters, why the Democrats are not hosting a midterm convention. And he said, first, they don't have the money. The Republicans have way more money than the Democrats right now. And two, who would they have headlining? AOC? Zohran? Tallarico? The speakers tonight, there are 209 in total over the 2 days. But tonight we have Michael Whatley, who's running for Senate in North Carolina, Ken Paxton in Texas, John Husted in Ohio, Dr. Oz, Scott Bessent, our Treasury Secretary, and the President of the United States. He is supposed to go off in the 9 o'clock hour Eastern time. There will also be scattered throughout everyday Americans speaking, factory workers, steel union members, and shipbuilders, among others, tonight. Festivities begin at 4 o'clock Eastern. U.S. Southern Command said a, quote, floating refueling station supporting illicit at-sea drug trafficking operations in the Eastern Pacific was intercepted and destroyed by U.S. forces. Intelligence confirmed the vessel's involvement with the Los Choneros, violent narco-terrorist organization. Southcom said individuals removed from the vessel will be transferred to Ecuadorian authorities. After clearing the vessel and disembarking the crew, U.S. forces sank it. This was the fifth time in the past 2 months that our military intercepted a refueling vessel operated by this drug cartel in the Eastern Pacific. The mayor of New York City, Zohran Mamdani, said he will attend New York City's annual 9/11 remembrance ceremony on Friday. This is despite criticism from some family members and first responders and many Republicans. One of the reasons why many don't want him to attend is because of Ramzi Kassem, who is the city's chief legal counsel. He was a defense attorney for an Al-Qaeda terrorist in Guantanamo Bay, and that guy's brother-in-law was a hijacker on 9/11. The former mayor of New York City, of course the mayor during 9/11, Rudy Giuliani, said he would be offended if Mamdani attended the ceremony. Speaking of New York City, six American tennis players are in the quarterfinals of the U.S. Open, the most since 2002. It's been a long time since we've had some great American tennis players. Three men, three women. On each side, two American men and two American women will be playing each other in the quarterfinals. That's a bummer. The last American to win a Grand Slam tournament was Andy Roddick in 2003. Women's finals on Saturday, men's finals on Sunday. I'm Mike Slater from the podcast Politics by Faith. The great Bill O'Reilly is back with your message of the day. Next.
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12: Time now for the O'Reilly Update message of the day. On this Wednesday, I'm thinking about the media frenzy surrounding the midterm elections. The corporate press is collapsing. Ratings are terrible on television. It's actively advocating for the Democratic Party, as everybody knows, which it should not be doing. If you're only going to root for one team, that's not journalism. The press is doing everything it can to help the progressives with the midterms. It's painfully obvious to any fair-minded American. Now, these people have made a nice living for 10 years telling the public that Donald Trump is the devil. Their entire business model is based on that, at least on television. I expect this will continue until at least the November vote and probably until President Trump leaves office. Why? Because the journalism industry in this country no longer cares about getting answers from either party. That is not only dishonest, it's very bad for the Republic. The folks deserve a fair and honest press. There are long odds against that because there is so much money to be made by hating Donald Trump.

0: Second worst. What do you want me to do? Cindy Elliott, Butler, Pennsylvania. President Trump's decision to rename Lake Ontario was ill-advised. It's not an insult to Canada. It's an insult to Native American history. Okay? Donald John, Vernon, British Columbia, have it wrong on Trump's trade war on Canada. Canada buys more manufactured goods from the USA than vice versa. Not true. Simply not true. Mr. John goes on to say, the only reason Canada has a trade surplus is because we sell it so much oil at a steeply discounted rate, we being Canada, to America. No. Okay? They send the oil here. We refine the oil, and it goes out on the open market. But $100 billion? Come on. Let's be fair. 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
1: This is a Bloomberg Money Minute. So far, it's been a terrible decade for the movie theater business. First, COVID lockdowns causing cinema shutdowns. Then, just as the masses slowly started coming back, the Hollywood writers and actors strikes of 2023. It's taken a few more years, but for the first time in the 2020s, the business is, dare we say, booming.
2: What we're seeing this year is all the movies in the post-strike period hitting our screens.
1: And View Entertainment CEO Tim Richards says a big part of ticket sales reclaiming pre-COVID numbers has been the return of the big blockbuster.
2: Odyssey has broken more records than I can even count.
1: There's also the big franchise flicks such as Spider-Man Brand New Day and Toy Story 5. But Richards says the greatest story has been
2: studios and content makers producing and releasing movies at unprecedented levels. All movies of all genres of films.
1: Richard says 26 has been the summer. The shine came back to Tinseltown. Andrew O'Day, Bloomberg Radio.
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0: Now the O'Reilly update brings you something you might not know. 134 years ago today, a patriotic creed first appeared in a publication for young Americans. Decades later, it would be adopted as our nation's official oath. Here is the story behind the Pledge of Allegiance. On September 9th, 1892, a magazine called The Youth's Companion debuted a story urging teachers to have students recite the following passage every morning. I pledge allegiance to my flag and to the republic for which it stands, one nation indivisible, with liberty and justice for all. That was the original wording. It has changed. And even back then, the wording went district by district. But soon, the popularity of the pledge swept nationwide. On June 22, 1942, Congress recognized the pledge as part of the federal code. At the height of World War II, the government changed the official manner of delivery to placing the right hand over the heart. The previous stance, one hand extended from the body, was too similar to the Nazi salute. And here's something else you might not know. The line "under God" was added a decade later.

0: President Eisenhower approved the resolution adding the words "under God" to the pledge in 1954. The Catholic groups, Knights of Columbus, and others, as well as President Eisenhower himself, had lobbied for the change. Supporters believe the slogan would serve as a stark reminder of the differences between the USA and the Soviet Union, an atheist country. Today, some far-left activists want God scrubbed from the pledge. The ACLU claims it's a violation of separation of church and state. But recent polling from Pew says that just 10% of the American public wants "under God" eliminated from the pledge. Back in a moment. 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Thank you for listening to the O'Reilly Update. I am Bill O'Reilly. 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
2: Better off at home. I'm Jeff Stein with today's Iowa Politics Report. The Republican National Committee is hosting its first ever midterm national convention in Dallas today and tomorrow. President Trump will be featured both days, as well as several cabinet members and candidates in key races this November. Some have tried to make something out of the fact that at this point, no Iowan appears on the roster of folks scheduled to get time at the podium. Speaking to those in attendance in Dallas, as well as speaking to the national TV audience. Now, that doesn't mean they weren't asked necessarily. I don't have any information on that. But if I am a Republican candidate on the November ballot, especially if I am a sitting member of the U.S. House, I'm thinking my time is better spent here at home campaigning. Let's think of it from a strictly logistical standpoint. You'd lose at least a full day with traveling to and from Dallas and hanging out at the event, all to get perhaps 5 to 10 minutes of FaceTime at the podium. And chances are that might be covered up on cable television by talking heads spouting their opinions over the top of your speech. You're probably better off hitting 5 or 6 counties in a 12-hour period, shaking hands, talking with actual voters, being seen as a hard worker on the ground with real people, as opposed to hanging out with the so-called cool kids at an event your constituents can't really relate to. Now again, some are trying to make something out of the fact that a number of well-known GOP office holders are skipping the event, or closer to home, that no one from Iowa will be speaking. But the whole point of the midterm convention is to rally the faithful. And if you as a candidate think you can do that better by working a crowd or 10 at home, why would you go to Texas? Besides, it was 101 yesterday on the thermometer in Dallas, with high temperatures forecast near 100 each day of the convention. No need to travel to feel weather like that. And that's the Iowa Politics Report for Wednesday, September 9, on Twitter, Instagram, Gitter, Threads, and Truth Social at Iowa Politics. 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
1: This is a Bloomberg Money Minute. Expectations are running high as Apple rolls out the new iPhone 18 lineup, new AirPods, a new Apple Watch, and its first ever foldable phone, the first product launch for new CEO John Ternus. That starts at 1 p.m. Wall Street time. The foldable iPhone expected to be priced at a minimum of $2,000. Apple shares are up 15% since late June when that was announced, but right now they're 0.5% lower. While elsewhere on Wall Street, a spike in oil prices is sending stocks lower on worries about inflation moving higher. Right now, both the Dow and the NASDAQ are down about 0.75%, the S&P 0.5% lower, and oil up almost 4%, $96.55 a barrel. And in another sign of Americans pulling back, shares of Chewy, the online pet food and accessories retailer, down 9% this hour. Executives at the company say consumers are spending less on treats and other extras for their pets. Tom Busby, Bloomberg Radio.
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4: Push to lower costs. I'm Lisa Brady, Fox News. The U.S. Treasury just confirming the amount of a bond buyback operation aimed at helping to lower long-term interest rates.
5: They've announced now three times the original plan that was announced last month. They're going to buy back $6 billion worth of bonds between 10-year and 20-year. So they're sticking to the long end of the bond yields related to this. They are trying to work directly within the bond markets to try and bring this down. They would specifically like to see the 10-year go down because that is tied to mortgage rates and auto loans, trying to boost some of the market.
4: Fox Business's Edward Lawrence at the White House. This has one everyday cost keeps rising. Gas prices jumping 7 cents since yesterday. In AAA's national average for regular, with U.S. oil prices surging back over $96 a barrel. After Iran fired more missiles at a U.S. warship, prompting the U.S. to strike back.
6: Iran certainly paying a heavy price for lashing out against U.S. warships. Five Iranian oil tankers hit and destroyed by U.S. forces on Tuesday, four in the Gulf of Oman, one near Karg Island.
4: Fox's Steve Harrigan in Tel Aviv. Iran responded to that by firing more missiles at U.S. positions in Jordan, which says it intercepted most of the missiles and two fell in the desert. Democrats pointing to the Iran conflict and rising costs as a key part of their midterm messaging as President Trump prepares to head to Dallas for the first ever Republican midterm convention, which begins tonight. Federal prosecutors taking aim at a Chinese-run network accused of being a marketplace for scams.
7: We are working with our private industry partners, and they are Google, Meta, Tether, Coinbase. And we're not only going after the Chinese organized criminal enterprises, but the networks and the infrastructure.
4: U.S. Attorney for D.C. Jeanine Pirro says more than 500 scam sites have been shut down so far. 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
12: Hello, I'm Charles Hart. It's Wednesday, September 9th. Here's a look at the top stories from your trusted local news source. Friends are remembering Hawkeye Marching Band member Derek Phillips, who died after collapsing in the heat at Saturday's football game. Saturday was the fourth hottest game in Iowa history, with the heat index well over 100 degrees. The band was allowed to wear t-shirts and shorts, and the university canceled halftime performances during the game. Phillips' family shared online that he suffered a sudden cardiac arrest and had severe damage to his brain. The Gazette is reporting he died of a heat stroke. The Hawkeye Marching Band says it will honor Phillips' memory this Saturday and throughout the rest of the season. Counselors are on site this week for Marching Band members and School of Music students. The Hawkeyes and Cyclones play this Saturday. The Cyclone Marching Band released a statement saying, in part, "Many of our members were in bands, youth orchestras, and drum corps with Derek and echo all the incredible stories of his love for music and life." People in Dubuque voted to double an existing physical plant and equipment levy, or PEPL. It passed with 65% support. This will generate $3 million more a year. And district leaders say this will help bring air conditioning to all schools faster and add secure entrances to schools that don't have it. Well, the new Prairie Summit YMCA is now open. Cedar Rapids city leaders cut the ribbon on the new facility Tuesday. It includes two pool areas for the College Community School District to hold swim meets, along with basketball courts, pickleball courts, and an indoor track. The Y officially opened for members early this morning. 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
19: The TV9 First Alert forecast: storms this morning, clearing this afternoon. It'll be cooler, but still muggy, with highs in the lower 80s. Tonight, mainly clear. We'll drop to the upper 50s for Thursday and Friday. Plenty of sunshine. Thursday, upper 70s. Friday, low 80s. Overnight lows in the upper 50s. Saturday and Sunday, slight chance of storms with upper 70s to lower 80s. From the TV9 Weather Lab, I'm Justin Roberts on News Talk 1540 KXEL.
20: We have 74 degrees now on News Talk 1540 KXEL.
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21: Go

0: We have a lot to talk about today. I want to go over the Clancy trial. The judge has just asked Trump for a pardon. That's nuts. But have you heard the jurors? The jurors are now speaking out. DSA candidates won't answer the question, are you a free market person or are you a Marxist? Won't answer the question. I've got a response on that one. Insane or possessed? That's probably a question we should ask a lot of people. And the problem with Tallarico. Tallarico says there's different paths to truth. Oh, he's so Christ-like, except you'd be talking the Antichrist. He's so Christ-like. I'm going to show you what the difference is, and it's very subtle, and it is the entire ballgame. I'm going to do all of those things, and we get to it. Oh, and something's wrong. When we have $100 a barrel gas or oil, $100 a barrel, we've lived through that before, gang. We've lived through $100. We've had $130 a barrel. Why do we have the highest gas prices in the history of the United States? At $100 a barrel, that math doesn't work. What the hell is up with that? Something just, everything is off right now. And there is an evil. Evil and sin is crouching at our door. And I want to talk to you about that. We begin in 60 seconds. First, let me tell you about Friend Factor. You know, your dog has absolutely no idea how old he is. You know, he doesn't wake up, you know, on his 10th birthday and think, wow, I guess I should start acting my age now. He still thinks he's the same dog who could run all afternoon, jump into the car without thinking about it, and chase something across the yard for no particular reason. And his brain is still saying, let's go, let's go, let's go. Sometimes his body isn't quite so enthusiastic. I'll never forget when Uno couldn't jump into the back of the car. It killed me. 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Okay, let me bring Jason and Ricky in, because I just want to go through a bunch of stories today. And first, let me start with this DSA candidate. This is Karisha Manzur. NBC News was up in New Hampshire and said, so are you a Marxist or, you know, free market person? I want you to hear this. Cut one.
1: A member of DSA, which is part of why we raise it, and that then sort of leads to the question of, do you consider yourself a socialist or a capitalist? Again, trying to help voters understand where you are.
2: I'm just a regular American trying to improve people's lives right here in New Hampshire. We are the richest country in the world, and I believe that anyone who works
1: for you. Do you consider yourself a socialist or a capitalist?
2: I consider myself to be a scientist.
0: A scientist.
1: A scientist.
2: I'm a scientist. I'm not an ideologue. Yes.
1: But when you put yourself on the ballot, people like to have some understanding of how these things work. So you won't answer a specific yes or no.
2: Interestingly, it's only the media that are asking the questions.
0: No, it's not.
2: I'm talking to people who are just excited.
1: Well, that is our
2: I'm
1: job.
2: Talking about the fact that they don't have livable wages. Thank you.
0: What a bunch of bullcrap. First of all, if that's true, if she says, I'm just a scientist, I'm not going to defend either, then she can defend neither. She will go wherever the political winds take her because she has no preference. She's lying. She has a preference. She doesn't want to be labeled a Marxist. She's a member of the DSA. If somebody says, I can't tell you if I'm a free market person or a Marxist, don't vote for him. And that means if you're a Marxist, if you're a Marxist, and the person won't say if they're a Marxist or a free market person, and you know that it's a Marxist person asking the question, you know they're a free market person. This is a game. It's not a game to you and me. It's not a game every time you pay your bills. It's not a game every time you go to the grocery store. It's not a game every time you go to the gas station. You know, gas is up another 7 cents a gallon. Why? Why? I'm sorry, but I need, in the next couple of days, I got to get somebody from the oil industry that can explain that to me. We've had much higher price per barrel. Why is gasoline at $4.22? It makes no sense whatsoever. And I love the president, and I think he's doing a fantastic job. But he's got to see that this gas is killing us. It's killing us. And saying it's going to get better, it will get better. But right now, it's killing us. And he's got to recognize that. Because Marxists are promising free everything. And people are going to listen to that because they feel like the president and GOP certainly doesn't hear them, doesn't see them. I'm going to the RNC convention here in Dallas tonight. I'm anxious to see. What are you going to say from stage? What are you going to say on the stage? What are you going to say? What are you going to say that makes me believe you actually hear people? And beyond that, you're going to do something about it. But whatever they say on stage, unless they're like, you know, these Marxists are starting to make a lot of sense, I'm going to vote for them. And I would walk through a wall of fire on broken glass to get there. Why? Because what are you going to put? You're going to put Marxists in? You're going to put Islamists in? Are you out of your mind? This is it. This is it. There are people in Texas saying, I'm not going to vote for Greg Abbott because of COVID. I didn't like Greg Abbott on COVID. He was better than 99% of the governors, but I didn't think he was the Texas governor. I think the Texas governor was Ron DeSantis, quite honestly. He was acting like Texas should have acted. I don't like that. I don't like a lot of the stuff that Greg... Am I going to vote for Greg Abbott if I were registered to vote here? Yes, I would. Yes, I would. I don't like Ken Paxton and how he's treated his wife and all that whole scandal and all that. Would I vote for Ken Paxton? Yes, I would. Because you're going to hand it over to lunatics? Literally lunatics. I'm going to get to Tallarico here in just a second. I'll show you how none of this makes sense, but Americans no longer know how to think. And that's a real problem. You have no depth on spirituality. You have no depth on history. You have no depth on critical thinking. I hate to go black pill on you, but we're going to run out of time. We're going to run out of time. And you know it. You're already running out of time because of your gas prices. But I want you to know, this may be as good as it ever gets in America. Because if you vote out a block for lunatics, well, you're going to live in an asylum. You're going to live in an asylum. And if you think it was bad before, wait until you see what's coming. And you know, the problem is we have, and I'm going to talk about this tomorrow. I'm doing the Charlie Kirk Memorial with a bunch of his friends and a bunch of my friends at UVU in Salt Lake City. I'm flying up there tomorrow to do this. And I'm going to address a lot of the things that Charlie was warning about and that we have to wake up to. And one of them is the insanity of what's happening with our women. If a society loses a woman who, women are the standard bearers. And this isn't to put extra pressure on, I'm just telling you the way it is. Guys don't care. They don't care. They will be slobs. They will be whatever. They don't care. Women make us care. But they don't make us care if you don't care. If you're a slob, if you have no standards, if women have no standards, guys will live like that for all eternity. I'm a better man because my wife is better than me. And she will look at me all the time and go, you didn't just say that. And I'm like, no, I didn't. I'm sorry. You're not going out like that, are you? Nope. I was just going into the closet to change right now. Okay? I'm sorry, but that's what women do. And you know why guys do it? Because they want sex. Okay? That's why we behave, because eventually we want sex. But there's a problem in this country because guys are starting not even want sex. I mean, I don't even understand it. But guys are like, I don't know, I could live without it. How? I mean, that's, in some ways, that's a gift from God. When I was 14 years old, I was on my knees every day praying, please don't make me want this so badly. You got that mastered, good for you, but you gotta have some from time to time. When you get older, you get married, you have children, or the species dies out. But how are you gonna find a woman? How are you gonna find a woman? Let me give you this. Cut three. This is a Clancy juror speaking out against the person that was the holdout on the trial. Listen to this.
3: Not sure if rogue is the right word, Sue, but every one of us in the hours of her frustration would get up and walk the room because you just couldn't sit anymore, and we'd all go over to the cart with the exhibits. He, I think, got up to the cart once very briefly and went back to his seat. He would not interact with us and try to understand. We read to him on numerous occasions the definition of reasonable doubt from Judge Sullivan's instruction. He actually said one day in the end, well, why don't we have the judge come in and read it again? And we were like, no, we have it in front of us. We don't need that. And we would highlight it and, you know, so-and-so, this is the definition of reasonable doubt. But he had the hardest time getting off the fact that Lindsay viciously killed her children.
0: Wait. Okay, all of that sounded reasonable until the last line. I'm quoting, he had the hardest time getting off the fact that Lindsay viciously killed her children. Yes! Yes, you should have a hard time getting past the fact that she viciously killed her children. Am I the lunatic here? I mean, look at what is happening to our society. Do you know the gate that Donald Trump is holding back right now? All by himself, no help from anybody. No help from anybody. He's holding back that tidal wave. It's not getting better. It's getting worse. The reason why you're like, well, I don't know. Your friends, I don't know if he's doing enough. It's not him. It's the GOP. But honestly, I'll take nothing more than that if it's holding this lunacy back. I don't want this in my schools. Let me give you something. Jesus, sitting at the Mount of Olives, disciples come to him and say, tell us, when's all this going to happen? What's the sign of the age? What are we looking for? How are we going to know that you're coming back? And Jesus says, watch out that nobody deceives you. Many are going to come in my name claiming I'm the Messiah and will deceive many. And you're going to hear wars and rumors of wars, but see to it that you're not alarmed. Are you alarmed by the wars and the rumors of wars and the things that are going on and the things that could possibly be happening? Are you worried? Are you freaked out? Are you alarmed? Yeah, I'd say most people are. But see to it that you're not alarmed. Such things must happen, but the end is still to come. Nation will rise against nation. Is that happening? Kingdom against kingdom. There will be famines and earthquakes in various places. These are all the beginning of birth pangs, meaning they're going to get closer and closer. They're going to happen faster and faster, and they're going to get stronger and stronger. That's what birth pangs do. Then you'll be handed over to be persecuted and put to death. You'll be hated by all nations because of me. And at that time, many will turn away from the faith and will betray and hate each other. And many false prophets will appear and deceive many. Because of the increase of sin and wickedness, the love of most will grow cold. Because of lawlessness, the love of most will grow cold.
4: He just couldn't get past the fact that she viciously killed her children. That's from a woman. That's from a woman. But the one who stands firm in the end will be saved, and the gospel of the kingdom will be preached in the whole world as testimony to all nations, and then the end will come. Don't be alarmed. These things have to happen. They're coming. And because of lawlessness, a lack of justice, wickedness, sin, why are we having all of these problems? Because wickedness has taken over. Wickedness. People have called good evil and evil good. And now a good portion of the population believes that. None of this is going to change if you continue to sit by, say nothing, and empower that. If we take, because we have legitimate, hey, does anybody notice my cost of living arguments? That's totally legitimate. But if we take our cost of living and we weigh that and put that on scale to be heavier than, oh my God, look at the wickedness that is coming on the other side. If our cost of living is more important to us than the evil that is breathing down our neck and says every day, I'm coming for you, you're going to get that. Sorry, I don't mean to yell at you. I'm just so frustrated. I'm so frustrated, and I know you are too. And I'm frustrated with the administration. I'm frustrated with the Republicans. I'd like to punch these Republicans in the face. What have you done besides nothing? What have you done? Don't you see you brought this upon yourself and you still don't get it? What is wrong with you? By the way, if you're a politician, you're a Republican, you see me at that convention, turn the other way. You do not want to cross my path, because I don't care if you're one of the good guys. I'm going to unload on you people. Now, 9/11 is this week. I want to talk a little bit about that and Tallarico. And I think I want to concentrate on that. Let me play something from Tallarico in 60 seconds. 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Okay, this is what I think we really need to talk about here, because there is a slippery slope here and people are not seeing the difference. Let me play Tallarico. The guy is running for Senate in Texas as a Democrat. Listen to what he said about different pathways to truth. 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Cut 7.
5: I'm always so thrilled when I get invited, you know, to the Diwali Festival. I think I've gone 2 years in a row now. And, you know, also have gotten a chance to speak at some of our local mosques. And I find such wisdom and comfort and inspiration from faith traditions all over the world. And I find that they're all kind of equal pathways to truth. You know, that's how I think, you know, I always think of all of the world's faith traditions as like a circle with, you know, that divine mystery of the universe in the middle. And we all have different names for that mystery, right? Whether it's God or Yahweh or Allah or Nirvana, the Great Spirit, whatever you call it, this is all, you know, different pathways to the same kind of fundamental truth of reality. So yeah, it's something it's how I try to stay grounded and stay rooted.
0: You know, I want to do an interview with his grandfather. His grandfather was a preacher. I'm wondering how much universal truth Grandpa was into when he was preaching. Let me explain why that is wrong. Because there's a lot of people that will hear that and go, yeah, we just all have to get together. No, no, no, no. Let me explain the subtle difference that is the entire ballgame next. 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
7: This is a Bloomberg Money Minute. There's a more than 10% chance that artificial intelligence could, quote, kill all humans within the next decade. Now, that's according to Evan Humminger, a safety researcher at Anthropic, the maker of Claude, in a post on X. Another worker at Anthropic later posted on X that Humminger was right and said he was quitting the company over concerns that AI labs are, quote, gambling with our lives. No response yet from Anthropic. More hostilities overnight in Iran, and oil is shooting higher. It's at $96.50 a barrel, raising worries about inflation spiking higher, and that's got stocks lower. Right now, the Dow down 0.75%. The NASDAQ is down 0.67%. The S&P lower by 0.5%. And some of the nation's biggest food makers like General Mills and Mars are suing some of the nation's biggest sugar companies, accusing them of colluding together to drive sugar prices higher, with consumers ultimately paying more. Those sugar producers and refiners deny the allegations. Tom Busby, Bloomberg Radio.
8: 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Last Friday's monthly federal jobs report was a surprise to many, according to national financial journalist Jordan Goodman.
9: Much, much stronger than people expected. This is the exact opposite of last month, when it was much weaker than people expected. It was a complete reversal. Number of jobs created during August, 162,000. Wall Street had been looking for about 50,000, so it was like triple what people had expected. The unemployment rate remained the same at 4.1%. The two previous months were revised upwards sharply. June was revised upward from 20,000 jobs to 31,000, a gain of 11,000. July was revised from a minus 23 to a plus 21,000, gain of 44,000. So those two previous months combined a net addition of 55,000 jobs that we didn't think existed 2 months ago. Hourly earnings up 0.3. So that's a 3.1% rate of wage growth, which is actually less. It had been about 3.4, 3.5, so that's been coming down a little bit. Total private sector jobs was up 127,000. Government jobs up 35,000. So overall, a much stronger jobs report than people had been expecting.
8: 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I'm Jeff Stein for the Iowa Business Report.
10: This is Basis Matters on the Iowa Agribusiness Radio Network for the 9th of September. I'm Dustin Huffman. Taking a look at cash bids around the state, only a couple elevators making any kind of switch. Most of them have been moving soybeans a little bit lower. Let's run down the prices. ADM Burlington, 55 cents under on corn, 478. Soybeans, 40 cents under, 1277. Cargill Eddyville, 33 cents under on corn, $5 even for the cash bid. New Co-op Algona, 48 cents under on corn, 485. Soybeans, 35 cents under with a cash price of 1282. Ag State Sheldon, 43 cents under on corn, 490. Soybeans, 63 cents under there at 1254. Ag State Delta, 49 cents under on corn, cash price 484. Soybeans, 60 cents under at 1257. Cargill Cedar Rapids, a dime under on corn, 523. Soybeans, 15 cents over. They're at 1332 for the cash price. Five Star Co-op Nashua, 55 cents under on corn, 478. Soybeans, 40 cents under at 1277. Lincoln Way Energy Nevada, 25 cents under on corn, cash bid 508. ADM Des Moines, dime over on soybeans, a cash price 1327. New Co-op Red Oak, 40 cents under on corn, 493. Soybeans, 25 cents under. They're at 1292. Mid-Iowa Cooperative Green Mountain, 50 cents under on corn, cash bid 483, soybeans 50 cents under, 1267. New Co-op Sheraton, 43 cents under on corn, 490, soybeans 35 cents under, cash price 1282. Walk-On Feed Ranch, 60 cents under on corn, 473, soybeans 63 cents under, 1254. New Co-op Glidden, 45 cents under on corn, cash bid 488, soybeans 30 cents under at 1287. Innovative Ag Farley, 60 cents under on corn, 473. Soybeans, 69 cents under, cash bid, 1248. And Cargill Muscatine, 65 cents under on corn, 468. Soybeans, 52 cents under at 1265. Cash, corn, and soybean bids are subject to change without notice. 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
14: The TV9 First Alert forecast: storms this morning clearing this afternoon. It'll be cooler but still muggy with highs in the lower 80s. Tonight mainly clear. We'll drop to the upper 50s for Thursday and Friday. Plenty of sunshine. Thursday upper 70s. Friday low 80s. Overnight lows in the upper 50s. Saturday and Sunday slight chance of storms with upper 70s to lower 80s. From the TV9 Weather Lab, I'm Justin Roberts on News Talk 1540 KXEL.
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Welcome to the program. All right. So Tallarico just said, you know, I like going to mosques because, you know, we all believe in the same thing. No, we don't. Now, I want you to know, I have said on this program, you know, we don't have to agree on theology. We have to agree on principles. And if you are in with the God of Abraham, Isaac, and Jacob, and you believe in the American principles that God speaks to the individual, Jesus came to save the individual, I'm with you. We'll fight. We can argue about your church, my church. We can do that all day long. I want to talk to you about unity, not merger. And that's the entire game here. And there's going to be somebody that comes up to you, somebody that you respect, a pastor or a writer, somebody you've been reading for years, some guy on stage that, you know, you'll be listening to, and he stands up and he tells you culture is rotting. Your children are being handed a life without any meaning to it. And the people that are running the institution despise your faith and stop pretending about it years ago. And that the family is being dismantled on purpose. And every word of that is true. And then he'll say, people have been saying this for a while. Now look at, it's proof. You can see it in the streets. And so it's time to stop fighting each other. Catholic, Protestant, Orthodox, Jew, Muslim. The old arguments are a luxury that we can't afford anymore. There's a fire, and we're arguing about the color of the water or the hat the fireman is wearing. And you'll think, well, you know what? That makes a lot of sense. And that sounds like Jesus. Jesus loves everybody. Yeah, he does. He does. But he also speaks the truth. Even if you're wrong, he'll speak it to you in love. Okay, a half-truth arriving with the face of the thing that you love. That's what you'll be hearing, a half-truth. Because there's a version of that invitation that is entirely good. And Christians have taken it for a very long time without losing anything. And we used to call it standing shoulder to shoulder. I got a Jewish neighbor and a Catholic neighbor and an atheist neighbor, and we all go to the same school board, you know, with the same specific outrage, and you feed the same hungry people and you defend each other's right to worship, especially when, you know, you're certain that the other guy is wrong about what he's worshiping. And nobody pretends, and you disagree about God on Sunday, and you're at the same table serving others on Tuesday. That's good. That's good. But there's a second version that is now being pushed in our churches by people like Tallarico and people on our side. I've got to tell you, and I'm going to have to save it till next week. You know, there's the Green-Red Alliance. That's the Muslim Marxist. There is, I'm calling it a Gold-Black Alliance that is happening on our side. And you need to understand it or you're going to be lost. So this second version sounds an awful lot like the first one. But in the second one, you're not asked to stand beside each other. You're asked to agree that disagreement never mattered. I know my faith. I know some people say I'm not even a Christian. I'm a Christian. Jesus saved me by calling on his name as the only way to God. He saved me. He redeemed me. I know it. You don't think that sounds Christian? That's fine. I don't need you to believe it. And I'm not trying to change your. You can argue with me on that all day long. It's the American thing to do. It's good. It's good. I don't want you to change your belief. I'm not saying, hey, join me because we're going to merge. No. No, that's wrong. And the distance between these two conversations is about an inch. But it's the entire game. Now, let me show you the mechanism and how it works. So once you see it, hopefully it'll put a stake in this and you'll be able to recognize it and not miss it when it comes your way.
Let me tell you, in the heart of Hinduism, 700 verses, hundreds of millions of people have loved it for 2,000 years. Maybe you have read it. It opens at a battlefield at dawn. And two armies are drawn up, and it's a family war, okay? The greatest archer of his age is fighting for the side that was cheated. He's fighting for the good side, and he has no doubt that his cause is just. And he asks the man driving his chariot, take me out into the open ground right in the center, because I need to look at what, I need to look at them in the eye. I need to see them before I do this thing. And so he goes out in the field and he looks at the other side and it destroys him. The men across on the other side, he's not killing strangers. He'll be killing his cousins and his uncles and an old teacher who taught him how to shoot. Standing over there with a bow and arrows, I'm going to shoot him or he's going to shoot me. My grandfather of the whole family is in armor waiting for him. So he sees this and he sits down in the chariot and his mouth is dry and his skin is burning and he's losing, his bow is slipping out of his fingers, and he's like, what am I going to do? I would rather be cut down unarmed than win a throne over my family's bodies. And the rest of the book is the answer he gets from the man holding the reins. And it runs like this. What you're grieving isn't real. What's actually alive in those men can't be killed. A body is a coat, and your coat gets changed. Remember, they believe in reincarnation. So you're not going to kill that person. That person is just wearing a coat, and it's going to get changed. You were born to do this. Do the thing that's yours to do because it's right, and let go of any claim on how it turns out. Then the archer asks him, who's telling you? Who are you? And the driver shows him. And the man in the servant's seat holding the reins, the driver of the chariot, is God. Okay? Now here's the part that matters. After all of the argument about duty and detachment from what it means in the end, the last word isn't duty. It's this. Of everything I told you, the highest is to love me. Give me your heart, take refuge in me, and I will carry you. That's the book. And it's, I mean, a great deal of it in it, a Christian will recognize and go, yeah, God climbing into the driver's seat, you know, do the right thing and, you know, release the outcome. Love above every other discipline. Come to me, I'll carry you. That all sounds great. But did you know Himmler and Hitler took the Gita and it was part of their toxic stew? It's what they did in the 30s. And it's what's happening to us now. They kept the battlefield. They kept the caste and the duty. They kept do your work and don't flinch at the consequences. And then they cut the last chapter, the God with a face who asks you for, you know, his heart or for your heart. What's left is a soldier who will do anything and feel nothing. Okay? That's what the Nuremberg trials were all about. What the Germans did is they started taking religions and they boiled them down and they said, this, we all agree on the same thing. Just do your duty. Do your duty. Let God sort this out. Okay. And so that's how you had people saying, I was just doing my duty. I was just doing my soldier. I'm just doing what I was told. Okay, this is the same operation every time. You keep the architecture, but you throw out the God that has a name. So here's your translation key. Learn these four and you'll hear it coming. They'll say, the old doctrinal fights are a luxury we can't afford. What that means is the specific claims are negotiable. Well, I'm not going to negotiate my theology, and I don't think you should negotiate yours. We should listen to each other. We should debate back and forth. It should be respectful. And if you say something that changes my mind, great. But I don't want you to merge my stuff into yours or your stuff into mine. No. There are specific claims that are faith, the general ones. Okay. But there are, you know, that there's a higher power, be decent, honor, you know, some things are sacred. Those aren't things anybody wants to cross the lines on.
but there are specific things that can't be changed. They'll say underneath, we all worship the same God. What that means is none of us worships anything in particular. This isn't a bigger God. It's an average, and the average of everything is nothing. Well, we're at war, so unity comes first. What does that mean? Your conscience is now a logistics problem. And every collectivist system ever built ran exactly on that sentence. They'll say the individual is a modern invention that broke the world. That's the real tell. Because a God who deals with persons is the only reason you have any standing to say no to government or anything else. Abraham argued with God over Sodom and the number moved. Moses argued at the bush. It's a burning bush talking to you and you're arguing? Job demanded an answer and got one. You cannot argue with primordial tradition. There's got to be somebody there to hear the appeal. He deals with us one-on-one. That's why they need the God with a face, the one that listens to you, the one that responds to you, the one that heals you, the one that saves you. That's why they need that God gone. They need the collective God that isn't really anything. It's kind of like, well, this is what society says God is. And there's all these feel-good things. Those can be perverted and twisted so fast. Nowhere in the gospel of anyone that I've ever read does Jesus say, and by the way, we're all the same. All the gods are the same. I've never seen Paul go to Greece and say, you know, all these gods, they're all the same as my God. They're just as powerful. No. He says, I see your gods. I see your gods. You're very religious. And it's great that you're very religious. But you have a temple to an unnamed God. That's the God I know. And that's the God that matters. That's the God over all of these other gods. It's the unnamed God. He didn't say, hey, let's merge these two together. He says, you're very religious. You get that you have to worship God. But here's the God you don't know that I know. Let me tell you about that God. Not, hey, we're all in this together and let's just merge everything. I'd like to just put a name on the unnamed God and you can worship all your other ones and this one too. No. Be careful because people are going to make a very warm offer to you. There are going to be many false prophets. And I pray I never, ever fall anywhere close to that. But you should check everything that I say. I do not ask you to believe me. I do not ask you. I ask you to do your own homework. I'm telling you, don't listen to me or anybody like me. Listen to God. Get close to God because you are going to need him on what is coming. You can see it in our society. And I'm sorry if more people are not saying this. Shame on them. Have you noticed the increase of evil? Have you noticed the increase in people saying, no, that's perfectly fine. That's good. That's right. When you know it's bad, it's been bad your entire life. And I'm not talking about political policies. I'm talking about basic fundamentals. When a society is embracing or tolerating people and saying, well, they have a right to be heard and, you know, they should come into our political system and they

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2: 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Today, the City of Ames and Iowa State University are integrated to the point it's hard to tell where one starts and the other stops. Back in 1890, though, the Iowa Agricultural College campus, as it was then known, was separate from the town of Ames, and the only transportation linking the two was a stagecoach line. In an effort to bridge this distance, there was great interest in connecting the town and campus with a railway. On September 9, 1890, the Ames Street Railway Company began soliciting subscriptions to pay for the 2-mile rail line. By the next spring, grading for the line was underway and testing was done on Independence Day, 1891, with regular service beginning soon after. The rail car carrying passengers itself was called the Dinky. Ultimately, the roster of cars used included 3 passenger cars and a multi-purpose flat car. The flat car was used to carry freight and baggage, complete with stakes, set-in pockets, and ropes to keep suitcases from falling off. The Dinky operated to connect the campus with the town until 1907, when it was retired. The equipment was stored at the Chicago and Northwestern facility in Boone, until it was scrapped in 1917 to provide material for World War I. The train is remembered fondly today with a beer named in its honor at a local brew pub. The fundraising effort for Ames' in-town train, the Dinky, began on this date in 1890. And that's Iowa Almanac for September 9th. Follow us on Twitter at Iowa Almanac. I'm Jeff Stein on News Talk 1540 KXEL.
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2: Society is we don't notice the drift. It has been happening so slowly for so long, but now it's happening rapidly. Remember, we have women now defending the murder, the quote vicious murder of her children, Clancy's children. We've redefined genocide. Now here we are at 9/11. Texas Education Board has approved controversial curriculum that ties the 9/11 attack to radical Islam. That's controversial? I'm sorry. I lived through it. How exactly is that controversial? They're erasing this. They are erasing all the things that we know are good and bad. They're switching them up. Be very, very careful. Know what you know. Know what you don't know, and don't confuse the two. But when you know it, stand up for truth.

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3: This is a Bloomberg Money Minute. The Trump administration is ramping up its trade war with Canada after that nation imposed retaliatory tariffs on U.S.-made goods just yesterday. Now, Trump officials are planning a ban on imports of Canadian spirits, non-alcoholic beer, whey proteins, motorcycles, golf carts, mattresses, and more, beginning in 3 weeks. The U.S. Treasury today says it'll buy back upwards of $6 billion worth of U.S. bonds, triple its earlier estimate, in an effort to slowly roll back borrowing costs. Meantime, Wall Street worried about inflation spiking higher, with oil prices rising, the Fed having to hike interest rates possibly when it meets next week to drive inflation lower. Add that all up, and right now you have the Dow and the Nasdaq each down about 0.75%, the S&P 500 down 0.5%, oil up to $96.25 a barrel. And shares of the financial tech company Chime are up about 5% right now. It agreed to buy one of its partners, Stride Bank, and it's now Chime Bank. Tom Busby, Bloomberg Radio.
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5: This hasn't happened in 20 years. Lisa Brady, Fox News. Just getting word the UN nuclear watchdog reported Iran to the UN Security Council for failing to cooperate in a long-running probe into traces of uranium found by inspectors at undeclared sites in Iran. A majority of the watchdog's board of governors voting in favor of the resolution. The diplomatic move comes after further escalation in the conflict with Iran.
6: Iran continues to try to hit U.S. naval ships, and for every time they do that or try to do that, they're going to lose tankers.
5: Secretary of State Marco Rubio, after the U.S. fired missiles, Iran fired missiles at a U.S. warship again, prompting more U.S. airstrikes on oil tankers. Iran then tried again unsuccessfully to hit U.S. forces in Jordan. The international benchmark for oil topping $100 a barrel for the first time in nearly 6 weeks as U.S. gas prices jumped 7 cents since yesterday in the AAA average, with diesel getting closer to $6 a gallon.
7: The Republicans are lying and they're corrupt. And that corruption just won't work this time.
5: Illinois Governor J.B. Pritzker among the Democrats descending on Dallas to counter the GOP's messaging as Republicans begin their first ever midterm convention today.
8: President Trump has been consistent. He doesn't care about the midterms as much as he cares about stopping Iran from getting a nuke. And he thinks midterm voters will understand. That's where this forecast comes from via Truth Social. Oil prices will drop precipitously, like everything else is dropping, but more when we win the war with Iran.
5: Fox's Peter Ducey at the White House, but the president also argues his economic agenda is spurring an investment boom. Multiple states now suing the Trump administration again over the Endangered Species Act. The states challenging a rule that narrowed the definition of harm, opening the door to more activities in sensitive areas, including drilling and mining. The U.S. Interior Chief has said that law had been weaponized. 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
13: Hello, I'm Charles Hart. It's Wednesday, September 9th. Here's a look at the top stories from your trusted local news source. Friends are remembering Hawkeye Marching Band member Derek Phillips, who died after collapsing in the heat at Saturday's football game. Saturday was the fourth hottest game in Iowa history, with the heat index well over 100 degrees. The band was allowed to wear t-shirts and shorts, and the university canceled halftime performances during the game. Phillips' family shared online that he suffered a sudden cardiac arrest and had severe damage to his brain. The Gazette is reporting he died of a heat stroke. The Hawkeye Marching Band says it will honor Phillips' memory this Saturday and throughout the rest of the season. Counselors are on site this week for marching band members and School of Music students. The Hawkeyes and Cyclones play this Saturday. The Cyclone Marching Band released a statement saying, in part, "Many of our members were in bands, youth orchestras, and drum corps with Derek, and echo all the incredible stories of his love for music and life." People in Dubuque voted to double an existing physical plant and equipment levy, or PEPL. It passed with 65% support. This will generate $3 million more a year. And district leaders say this will help bring air conditioning to all schools faster and add secure entrances to schools that don't have it. Well, the new Prairie Summit YMCA is now open. Cedar Rapids city leaders cut the ribbon on the new facility Tuesday. It includes 2 pool areas for the College Community School District to hold swim meets, along with basketball courts, pickleball courts, and an indoor track. The Y officially opened for members early this morning. 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
17: KCRG TV 9 First Alert forecast. We'll see clearing skies. Look for a high near 81. Mostly clear tonight. We're down to 55. Mostly sunny tomorrow and 80. West-northwest winds 5 to 10 today. North-northwest at 5 to 10 tonight. Sunshine Friday. We're back to 83. It's a slight chance of showers and storms both Saturday and Sunday. I'm TV 9 First Alert Storm Team Meteorologist Joe Winters on News Talk 1540 KXEL.
18: Currently, it's 76 degrees on the Voice of Eastern Iowa.
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0: Welcome to the Glenn Beck program. We're so glad that you've joined us. Yesterday, I had Jonathan Kahn on, and he talked about how he was the guy sitting next to the guy who was duct taped to a seat on an American Airlines. And we started talking about, you know, evil and you know, I think possession is a real thing, and I think it is happening. It's not an excuse for a lot of the stuff. Some people have just gone insane. Some people actually believe it. But I think there is possession that is going on. I think evil is on a rampage right now. And I was going to have him on in a couple of weeks about his new book that he has out. I started reading it last night, and I called him. I'm like, Jonathan, you got to be on today. Because I'm in one sitting, I think I'm up to chapter 56 or something like that, and I'm not close to finished yet. But it is, it's about evil. It's a remarkable book. It's kind of like the Da Vinci Code in a way, except the Da Vinci Code's not real. I know, because I was at the Vatican and I asked him about it, and you want to see some priests start to have their heads spin around. Ask him about the Da Vinci Code. Anyway, Jonathan Kahn is going to join us here in just a second. 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
0: Jonathan Kahn is with us, and he has written a new, I would call it a faction novel. It's not just facts. It's also wrapped in fiction. It's my favorite kind of book, that you learn stuff that is true, but it's wrapped in a great story. It's called The Altar of, is it Perigmon? Perigmon? How do you say it?
2: Pergamon.
0: The Altar of Pergamon, which... I've learned an awful lot about. I had heard stuff about it, and, you know, when doing research on, you know, the religious views or the occult views of Hitler, and I know this played a role in a lot of the architecture, et cetera, et cetera. But you explain this in a way that is absolutely fascinating. Will you tell the story?
2: Yeah, and this is Glenn. It's a real follow up, because what happened with that plane was in it, the Altar of Pergamon. So this is what we're dealing with, the realms of the unseen that are affecting everything. You know, it's a colossal mystery. I always knew I was going to write it. I didn't know I was going to write it, reveal it in like a thriller kind of thing like that. But there's so many mysteries, I thought it's a better way to do it, to reach people who don't know. And so it's a mystery that literally has altered world history, not just once, over and over again. It is an ancient object that lies behind everything from the rise of Hitler, the world wars, the rise of Marxism, communism, the Cold War, the age of nuclear destruction, new world order, even linked to the internet, even an American leader, not Trump, and end time prophecy. So this is something that has literally affected everyone who's watching, everyone is actually affected your life already. And it begins in the book of Isaiah, where, you know, there's a famous thing where Isaiah quotes Satan or Lucifer, it's Isaiah 14, and says, I will exalt my throne, my throne of Satan, like above God. And then in Revelation 2 is where it says, you, Pergamon, where the throne of Satan is. So, I mean, number one, for the Bible to identify a place as the throne of Satan on earth is pretty big. And there is an entree. I just came back from there, Glenn. I've never been there before. And just, it wasn't planned this way, but I just was there in Pergamon. And the high place has a particular object, which was the central object called the great altar. It was an altar of the gods, altar of Zeus, the king of the gods, and altar, and basically altar of Satan, or throne of Satan. So this is a pagan center place. But when the gospel comes to the world, you know, comes into the Roman world, they abandon the gods, they abandon their altars, and the altar of Pergamon goes into the dust, goes into ruins. And
0: Hang on just a second. Where is Pergamon? Where is that in the world?
2: Pergamon is in Asia Minor at the time that these things are going to happen. It was the Ottoman Empire, and today it is Turkey.
0: Okay.
2: It's the coast of Turkey. Yeah. Okay. One of the seven churches of Revelation.
0: Right.
2: And the thing is that, so it's buried there for the ages, you know, and again, some of this, what I'm writing is it sounds like a movie, it sounds like Indiana Jones. This is a throne of Satan in the dust. What would happen if it was uncovered, if it was brought back into the world? Well, it was, and when it was, things started happening, changing in the world to this day.
0: It is fascinating. I'm at chapter 56, and you're now into the Soviet Union era. But you talk about when it was found and the things that happened that year and how that, and we're still feeling the effects of that year today.
2: Yes.
0: It's what started this whole ball rolling. So explain how did they find it? Where did it go? And then how did it end up in Hitler's hands?
2: Yeah. This is, it's amazing. This is 1871, and a guy comes from across, from Europe, comes there, and you're so, this is totally right. That year produces, you know, when they get, that's when they're going to get the altar, or they're going to find it. From this is going to become World War I. You see the roots of it. World War II, and of course, everything we're going to see in Germany. So what happens is, this guy comes, his name is Carl Humann. He doesn't know what it is. He sees runes. He takes two pieces of it, sends it back to his homeland. Now, and from that moment, that land is going to be joined to the altar or throne of Satan. And so it's going to start changing. So what's the land? Well, the land is Germany. And so, in fact, Germany, people don't realize this. They think Germany's been around like England and France. Germany came into the world in 1871 as a nation. Same time that the throne of Satan comes into the world, and it begins this joining. And you have that year, you have the beginning of German nationalism, German militism official, which is going to change the world. And at the same time, Glenn, there's another German guy named Heinrich Schliemann, and he's looking for Troy. He's looking for the lost city of Troy. He ends up in the same region as the altar of Pergamon, that same coast. And he discovers all these ancient signs. And these ancient signs, there are about almost 2,000 of them. And they go and they come into the world, make a big sensation. Germany loves it. It's the swastika. So in the same year, you've got the throne of Satan, you've got Germany coming to the world, throne of Satan, and you have the swastika coming to the world. So now, they don't know right now, they don't know it's the altar of Pergamon, and they don't know it's the throne of Satan. So what happens is, in the next years, they realize it's the altar of Pergamon. They're not reading their Bibles, so they're not seeing the evil part of this. And so they have a team, Germans, including Carl Humann, the guy who discovered it, and they're digging it up. They start unearthing it in 1878. So and it's massive. I mean, this is a massive object. And they put it into, it's like, this is again Indiana Jones. They put it into crates, put it on a ship, they put it on ships, they goes across the ocean, ends up in Europe. They end up sending it to Berlin. So now you're moving, and this took a few years, but it starts in 1878. And so you're moving the place where Satan dwells, or throne of Satan, to Berlin. I mean, total. I mean, so it's in massive pieces and all that. And the same moment, you know what the Bible says, and Glenn, you speak about this, and one of the things I greatly appreciate about you stand for this very strongly, we have a revival of anti-Semitism now, anti-Israel, anti-Semitism. Well, the word anti-Semitism is actually a new word. I mean, it's an old hatred, but it's a new form. It's actually a movement, an ideology. Where was it born? It was born in Germany when, at the moment that the altar comes to Germany, same year, anti-Semitism, the word comes in, the movement comes in. And so Germany starts transforming. This starts spreading throughout Germany. And also there's an occult revival. When the altar comes, occult. So people don't realize this. Before Hitler came, there was occult mixing with anti-Semitism, and it would produce an explosion.
0: You have to read, you would love this book, and it's very scholarly. It's not an easy book to get through, but it's called Hitler's Monsters. And it explains, you've read it? It's great, isn't it?
2: Yes.
0: And it shows this toxic stew that, and I think we're repeating it right now. We just don't know we're doing it. I don't think they knew what they were doing at the time, but it's this merging of all of these legends and myths and witchcraft and all of this stuff into this stew. And that's what eventually gives us the ideology of the Nazis.
2: Yeah. People don't realize, I mean, the Nazis were, well, there's an occult thing here. And the thing is, and this is the other thing, which I think, I mean, you're on that, because what happened with Germany, you know, this is where the Reformation came from, but it was turning away from God. They were actually, they were actually attacking the Bible. They introduced higher criticism, which is kind of trying to say, attack the Word of God. And this is the place, once you drive God out, you're opening the door. And we're seeing this in America, because I believe it's absolutely right. There's an explosion of the occult and revival of anti-Semitism. So it absolutely relates to us now. And the thing that they do, Glenn, is that, you know, it ends up, the pieces end up in Berlin, and they say, okay, we're going to rebuild it. You know, and then they're not thinking throne of Satan. They don't know, but they're thinking altar of Pergamon. Well, they start rebuilding it in the 1880s. They finish it in 1889. Now, for the first time since ancient times, this piece together, the throne of Satan is appearing. Same time something else appears in the world, a baby, and they give him, he's born, he's given the name Adolf Hitler. Hitler comes into the world with a throne of Satan. His whole life is going to be linked to the throne of Satan. His life, his rise, everything to this altar. And, you know, you spoke about, like, the occult. You know, there's another German guy goes to Turkey, same land of the altar, and he brings back this occultic knowledge that he wants to reveal to Germany. And he starts a society called the Thule Society. Occult, totally occult. The Thule Society gives birth to a little party that's going to be called the Nazi Party. And then one day, that child who's born with the throne of Satan is going to enter their meeting, and the rest is going to be history.
0: Where is this now?
2: The altar program is still in the world. Okay, I got to say something. I didn't know, Glenn, I mean, before I do a book, I'm always praying, okay, what's the book? What's the next book? And I'm writing it. I had no idea that the altar Pergamon I knew it was in Berlin.
0: Right.
2: But the thing is, it's been hidden for about 10 years. And they are going to release it to the world this coming year. Release it to the world. And when that happens, as we'll see, it's not good things that
0: good
2: happen.
0: Good luck, Germany. Good luck. Not like they need any help. And good luck for the rest of the world. But I had just read that, and I didn't know if that was true or not. I had read it in passing, that it was going back on display. But it's enormous. How big is it?
2: It is about, you know, it's and in some ways that this is like an anti-Ark of the Covenant. It's like an anti, that whole story. It is about 100 feet wide and 100 feet deep. So it is massive. So that's why it came in pieces. I mean, thousands of pieces. And that's why it was massive to put it back together again. And so they've been kind of storing it and kind of redoing whatever. They're kind of repairing and renewing it. And they're going to have this big opening. I think it's June of 2027. And the thing is that this goes with it, because when they released it the other time, that's when Hitler rose to power. In fact, that museum, it's called the Pergamon Museum. It starts rising in the 1920s originally. As it's rising, Hitler's rising. And then in 1928, the Nazis got 2% of the vote. They look like they're the way out. But then 2 years later, the altar is released in the autumn of 1930. And in the autumn of 1930, there's another election, and Hitler, the Nazis become from 2%, become the number two party in Germany, then number one, and then they take over. And so now Hitler is literally, people don't realize it, is ruling from Berlin, where the throne of Satan is. I mean, the Third Reich, the throne of Satan. I mean, you can't make this up. It's kind of like obvious, you know, but it was all there.
0: So then after the war, the altar does not fall into the hands of the Allies. It falls into the hands of Stalin.
2: Yeah, if I can, Glenn, just one thing leading up to it, if you're okay with it.
0: Yeah, yeah.
2: Yes, it's going to fall into the hands of another. But one, two things about Hitler when he comes to power. He says, I want a platform. I want to speak to them, a colossal platform to speak to the masses. So they build him a platform, Albert Speer, his architect. And he actually admitted that what's Hitler standing on when he's going crazy was a massive reproduction of the altar of Pergamon. He's literally standing on the mega throne of Satan when he's doing that.
0: And those are those big Nuremberg rallies that you've seen forever. That's inspired by the altar of Satan.
2: Yeah, that's
0: so
2: the fact.
0: Crazy.
2: I know, and it's crazy. And the thing is, the guy, Albert Speer, who writes this book about it, he doesn't say, he said, they're not thinking throne of Satan. Most of these guys are not reading the Bible.
0: Right,
2: you know?
0: Right.
2: And so, but they are thinking throne of altar of Pergamon. So he admits it. What he built for Hitler was from the altar of Pergamon. And Hitler, when he's invoking destruction on the world, he's standing on the throne of Satan. And the other thing about the altar is that it's the altar of burnt offerings. And so in Greek, the ones who built the altar, they didn't say burnt offerings. They called it the in Greek, the word for burnt is kaustos, and the word for completely burnt is holos, and there you get the word Holocaust. It is the altar of the Holocaust. And from the moment it arrives on German soil, that was the satanic plan. You know, Holocaust, actually, it doesn't mean a catastrophe. It means a sacrifice. And it's taken from, and actually in the Bible, in the Greek translation of the Bible, you have the word Holocaust. It's speaking of a holy thing, a sacrifice. Well, the enemy is real. And he's like, he's totally like perverting it. So now the sacrifice that actually saved Jews from their sins, we're coming up to the holy days now, like Yom Kippur. Now it's going toward their destruction. And so, you know, and even Heinrich Himmler, you're alluding to this, who was over the Holocaust, was totally into the occult. And the SS were like the priests of it. Oh, and the final sacrifice was Hitler himself, because, you know, when the devil's through with you, he destroys you. So he kills himself and he orders that his body be burnt. This is a Holocaust. You know, so the last one was him. And that goes to where you were. So Hitler's gone. The altar has no owner, you know. So
0: okay, hang on. I'm going to take a 1 minute break and then we'll come back. The name of the book is The Altar of Pergamon. It's by Jonathan Kahn. It is a great book. I'm more than halfway through. I just started last night, and you just won't put the book down. It's fascinating on history. He's making some charges, but, you know, I'm a religious guy, so I kind of go, yeah, I think that kind of makes sense, and it applies to today, and he'll explain why here in a second. First, let me tell you about Rapid Radios. We've never had, more ways to communicate with each other, which makes it especially ridiculous when you can't get a hold of somebody. You call, you voicemail, you text, nothing. 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Then you start wondering, do they lose service? Is their phone dead? Are they dead? What's happening? This is what happens every time my wife is like, I can't get a hold of the kids. They're not dead. They're just not answering right now. This is the one reason why they have Rapid Radios. You press one button and you talk. 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Jonathan, I've got less than a minute here, and then we're going to take another break and then come back. and talk about this. Are you saying that the altar itself has power, or is it the people who are doing rituals that they don't really understand? In Hitler's case, what they do?
2: Yeah, it's not. I don't know. You know, I don't know the mechanics of it. You know, I mean, what's actually? But I do. It's a marker. It is linked to the Bible is identifying Pergamon as the place where Satan dwells in some way. So this is linked to wherever it goes becomes a place of that. It is. There's like a chain of history and spiritual chain around it. So you know, we don't know all the ways, but you know, it is happening and wherever it goes.
0: It's a fascinating book. We're gonna talk more about it here in just a second. And the anniversary of 9/11 is this week, obviously. More with Jonathan Kahn next. There should be a word for that first 10 seconds after you get into a really good bed. You know, you've turned off the lights, the house is quiet, the pillow is cold, the sheets feel perfect. You stretch your legs out and you find that one spot where everything is exactly right. And for the first time all day, there is absolutely nothing that you're required to do. 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
3: 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I'm Mark Magnuson. 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Aaron, what's happening with the trade in the grains?
4: Right now, the grain markets are seeing a down day across the board. Corn is down 4 cents roughly. Soybeans are down 7 cents. And the wheat market for Chicago wheat's down 14 to 15 cents. And then Kansas City wheat is down 8 to 10 cents. So just seeing a lot of selling pressure right now in the markets. Seeing a trade lower again today and not a whole lot of buying going on.
3: And to that last point, Aaron, as long as we don't get any big headlines this week, do you think it could be kind of a quiet pattern for the rest of the week as we get ready for the WASDE on Friday?
4: Yeah, absolutely. I think that the WASDE report coming out this Friday is a big key and is going to be what the market's looking forward to and looking to trade.
3: That was Aaron Teal with AgMarket.net. 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December corn down 3.5 at 5:30 even. March corn down 4 cents at 5:45. November soybeans down 7 cents at 13.09 and a quarter. January soybeans down 7.5 at 13.24 and a half. October soybean meal down $1.10 at 3:42.20. October soybean oil up 13 cents at 70.35. Chicago wheat down 16 and a quarter at 7:30 and three quarters. Minneapolis wheat down 3 cents at 7.51. Kansas City hard red wheat down 11 and a half at 8.07 and a half. December oats down 5 and a quarter at 3.69 and three quarters. On the Merck, October live cattle down $1.45 at 2.15.57. September feeder cattle down 98 cents at 327.90. October lean hogs down $1.48 at 82.78. October pork cutout unchanged at 107.28. Class 3 milk up 6 cents at 16.17. This has been a check of the Midday Market.
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10: KCRG TV9 First Alert forecast. We'll see clearing skies. Look for a high near 81. Mostly clear tonight. We're down to 55. Mostly sunny tomorrow and 80. West-northwest winds 5 to 10 today. North-northwest at 5 to 10 tonight. Sunshine Friday. We're back to 83. It's a slight chance of showers and storms both Saturday and Sunday. I'm TV9 First Alert Storm Team Meteorologist Joe Winters on News Talk 1540 KXEL.
11: We have 79 degrees now on News Talk 1540 KXEL.
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0: We're talking to Jonathan Kahn about a new book that he's just put out. I'm more than halfway through. It is really, really good. If you liked Da Vinci Code or anything like that, it's very similar to that, except Da Vinci Code is not true. This is all based in fact. But he's added a stealth kind of mystery to it, et cetera, et cetera. Jonathan, the book is The Altar of Pergamon. I can't say it. I'm glad I can't say it. I'm never going to book a flight there. But anyway, and it's sitting in a museum and about to be opened up to the public again. It is the Altar of Satan. And you talked about the history of it. And I mentioned that it then bleeds into the Soviet Union. And it is your book lines this all out. And it's really fascinating. But can we jump ahead now to right now? How do you think this affects us right now?
1: Well, one of the things that happened, it goes, the throne of Satan goes to the Soviet Union, and then and that's the center of evil now, and then Cold War, all that, and then in 1989, the wall falls. So now we're in another stage, and what happens is, when the communist world loses possession of the altar, it collapses actually at that moment when Berlin becomes one. So the next phase, we're in this, because whenever the altar changes possession, what I've seen is the power that had it starts collapsing, whether it's Ottoman Empire, and the other one starts rising that gets it, Germany. Then Germany loses it, that power, Nazi Germany collapses, the whole thing collapses, and it goes, Soviet Union becomes a superpower, communism spreads to the world, one third of the world. So now you have this, so what's now moving, or where is this going? And the thing is that, whatever happens to Berlin or the throne of Satan is gonna touch the world. So what happens to Berlin, it becomes one. And then and then Europe becomes one. And then you have the birth of this. This is when the altar changes possession, which happened then in 1989 and 1990.
0: Changes
1: then
0: you to have the this West. Group.
1: What was it?
0: It changes to the West, correct?
1: Yeah, it's two things. One is you have, it's like a one world thing because East and West came together on one hand, but the other hand is the West is exactly. So the thing is that you have this movement to one worldism. You have, New World Order. You had all that talk and, integrating of the world, all these things. So it's interesting because, this goes with biblical prophecy, because biblical prophecy speaks of a one world order based, not a good thing, a state. You know what was born right after when the wall came down, when the altar changed possession, what was founded was the European Union. And the European Union are nations coming together, giving up sovereignty to come together, which is really a kind of a pattern for when the Bible speaks about a one world state. And the other thing is, it's not just Germany. We're talking about Berlin. They are going to release it. And when they released it in 1930, that catapulted Hitler to power, evil. Okay. So we don't know what's going to happen, but the one who is over Germany is part of the European Union. The European Union, has this now. And the other thing you said, which is, absolute, is that it is the West. So before it's like the West is against, it's against, Hitler, it's against the Soviet Union, but now it's in the West. So what would that mean? Well, what happened since then is the West has been de-Christianizing as a culture. Watching this, we all deal with it. Europe, so de-Christianized that I don't call them not even post-Christian, it's anti-Christian now. And we're watching America being affected by this.
0: I don't think I'm going to say something really controversial, but I think a lot of people will agree that this is absolutely true. And I don't think I've ever said this on the air, but it's time to say these things. I'm sorry, if you believe in Sharia law, I believe you're in the army of the Antichrist. And so it's not that we are just de-Christianizing. We are helping build an army that I think is absolutely dedicated to death and darkness. I really think if you believe what those who believe in Sharia law believe, where you can marry a 9-year-old, you can kill an infidel, you do whatever you want because I'm sorry, you are on the wrong side. And I believe we are seeing the making of the army of the Antichrist.
1: Well, there's a connection, yeah, because first of all, when these things happened, when this happened, first of all, with Germany, you know, things like the swastika and all these occult things, they were from the East. They were kind of abandoning Christianity. They're abandoning the Bible, and they're opening to paganism, occultism, and other religions. It was a sign of really decay. You know, when ancient Israel was falling from God, what were they doing? They opened up to the other religions, you know, and were turning on the God they knew. So, and the thing is, it makes no sense because, you know, on one hand, I mean, you can see all these things linked to the altar. One anti-Semitic, like, what brings together, you know, radical Muslims and the left woke? I mean, they should have nothing in common. But they have something in common. Number one, they're against Christianity. And number two, they hate the Jews. They hate Israel.
0: You know, I got to tell you, and I'd love to hear your opinion on this, Jonathan. I truly believe the reason why the Jews are always the target is because of God. It is a God of the individual. He answers, he speaks to, he calls, he saves the individual. Everyone we're battling right now is a collectivist. It's Marxism, Islamists. It's all collectivism. You are a cog in the wheel. The God of Abraham, Isaac, and Jacob is the God of the individual. That is the real target. That's why you have to destroy the Jews. You have to get rid of that God. Have to.
1: Yeah. Yeah. Well, what is the you said the cog in the wheels. What is it with all these totalitarian regimes? I always have a problem. It doesn't matter. Hitler, you know, his whole life was destroy the Jews, you know, more than the war. I mean, he was obsessed. That's the thing. Soviet Union, the Jews were a thorn in their flesh because, and you're trying to stamp out everything and you cannot with the Jews because, and the other thing is the Jew represents is, you know, God says, I put you on earth to be a witness, you know, so they are a witness that God exists, you know, and then, and on the other hand of it, the other side is the Bible also says, as we're talking about, there's another side to it. There is an enemy. There is in his name, by the way, Satan's a Hebrew name. So you already got a link there. And it says in Revelation, shows him as a dragon trying to destroy a woman who gives birth to the Messiah, which is Israel. So there's a war going on that makes no sense. It is not rational in every age. It was ancient times, medieval times, modern times. It doesn't matter if the left or the right. And what's happening now? You know, wherever the altar goes, what happens is it either turns or gets empowered to come against the Jews, come against Christians, people who are upholding the Bible, come against Israel. And look what's happening now in the West, you know, and in America. You know, on one hand, we watch a de-Christianization, but we're also watching now the rise of anti-Semitism and a turning away from Israel. So it's absolutely right. And that's why, you know, the altar or, you know, this thing of throwing Satan is always going to be linked to this. And so every totalitarian regime, because it's a false gospel, it's a false kingdom, is going to be at war with that. Hitler said, this kingdom, our kingdom's going to last 1,000 years. What's that from? That's from the Bible. That's God's kingdom. So absolutely, it's a war of kingdoms.
0: Jonathan, I appreciate your work here. And this is fascinating to me because I think evil has been unleashed in the world. He is the author of chaos. And look at the chaos that we have in the world. You can't define a woman. Tell me what's more chaotic than a society that cannot define a woman. Everything is changing. Everything good is being made bad. Those are all signs of real evil. So,
1: and you have that in Germany. You have that in the Weimar Republic. You were Hitler.
0: Oh, I know.
1: That's exactly what happened.
0: First, most people don't know this. The first sex change operation happened in the Weimar Republic in Berlin in 1925. And they killed that man they were trying to make into a woman. They finally killed that person in 1929 when they tried to sew a uterus in him. I mean, this insanity, we are repeating it exactly the same.
1: And this, you know, the roots are ancient because people think this is like a new thing. I mean, the technology is new. But when you look at the Bible, when Israel turned away from God, they turned to one of the gods was Ishtar or Ashtoreth. And it says in the ancient writings, it says, she says, I am a man, I am a woman. And she was the God who changes a man into a woman and a woman into a man. And so when you turn away from God, you put away God, these things come up. They're ancient. yet they're renewed.
0: Over and over.
1: And it's a sign of a culture that is falling, that is basically at war with itself.
0: And there is a warning for Christians, because in the book burnings, you know, what were the first books that were burned in the Weimar Republic? The first books that were burned by the Nazis, by request of the Christians, were these books about sexuality that were put into the schools. They went after the, I think it was the University of Sexology or something like that in Berlin, that was the source of all of this transgender stuff. And the Christians didn't know what to do. And they went, you know what? Here's a group of people that would love to do that. Go get all those books. And then the horse is out of the barn. There's a real warning for Christians. You are going to be tempted to listen to people who say, I can solve your problem. Don't do that. Stay in the fold of Christ. Be very careful.
1: Yeah, you said something where you said good, evil, and evil. That's it. That's from in Isaiah. He says, what are those who call evil good and good evil? And so the it's a revelation here, because the first part of the falling away is calling evil good. That's okay. Well, we used to call this sin, but now it's okay. Tolerance, right. Everything's okay. But the second stage is those who call what is good evil. So when you call what is evil good, you'll always lead to what's calling good evil. And then you get cancel culture. Then you get the banning. And then you get the answer that you didn't want. It's like everything goes, come on, you just to get in the door. But once these things are in the door, then it's every knee shall bow to us. That's the second part. And that's exactly, as we're talking about the Weimar Republic, it went for, that was like everything goes. And then it went to Hitler,
0: yes.
1: Which we were, every knee shall bow and we will destroy you. That's where it goes.
0: Jonathan, again, thank you. Hey, real quick, just a quick thought on 9/11, because you wrote The Harbinger, which was your first real big book about 9/11. That seems to all hold up. I remember talking to you for years and you're like, warning, we're passing all of the warnings. And what does this say to you? Where are we headed?
1: The warning of The Harbinger is a very quick thing for those who don't know it. That was the first book. That is saying that when 9/11 happened, this was part of an ancient pattern, and that when Israel was turning away from God, God warns them. He allows a shaking, a wake-up call. And the amazing thing is there's like 9 signs in the Bible, and they've all appeared in America. That happened in the last days of Israel. But here's the big thing. What happened, the big real takeaway, is that not only is it a warning, it's calling back, but the way Israel responded is they said, no, we're going to come back stronger on ourselves. We're going to come back stronger without God. We're going to come strong. And that's the danger. The warning that giving in the Harbinger is, you know, if you get all these things and you don't come back, we're going to get better without God. It's not going to end well, because with Israel, it led to judgment. And the thing is, it was almost like, Glenn, and I'm not saying I know all these things, it was almost like a prophecy, because what the Harbinger is saying is what Israel did is they didn't turn. You know, they didn't go back. They hardened themselves. And you can do, if you change everything else in the government, but you don't change hearts and there's no revival, it won't work. We need revival. We need turning back to God.
0: We do. And that's one of the reasons I am with the Charlie Kirk Memorial at UVU in Salt Lake City tomorrow, marking the 1-year anniversary of that revival that did start. And we've made real progress. We are not anywhere close to where we need to be, because I think evil stepped up to bat right after that got us into a whole different world. So be careful. Jonathan, thank you so much.
1: It's everywhere. Yeah,
0: it is. The altar of
1: Pergamon.
0: Pergamon. The altar of Pergamon. It is available wherever you get your books. Listen to it on audio or read it. But it is really, really interesting and full of a lot of history you just didn't know. And the dates that line up in that are remarkable. Just remarkable. All right. Back in a minute. So there are decisions that you make with a calendar, a list of pros and cons, maybe a conversation with somebody you trust. And then there are decisions that you arrive to when you're scared, overwhelmed. Everything seems to be happening at once. And you don't know what to do. Okay. This is where so many women find themselves when they have an unplanned pregnancy. Thankfully, Preborn supports pregnancy clinics all across the country. They are usually, I mean, within the same couple of doors down from a Planned Parenthood, because women are coming for answers and maybe they'll come here, and they will give you an ultrasound and care free. Okay, no pressure to buy anything. There's somebody there to listen, to help, and let a mom see that screen. An ultrasound.

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1: Too many people have forgotten that we're not enemies. We're Americans. Glenn Beck returns in a moment.

0: Hello, Americans. I'm Todd Starnes. Stand by for news and commentary next.
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0: Common sense is coming back to the classroom in Texas. The Board of Education approving changes to the curriculum that will impact how students are taught about Christianity and Islam. Kids will learn about the role Christianity played in the founding of our nation, and children will be provided instruction on significant moments in the Bible. As for Islam, well, kids will learn how the Muslims waged brutal military campaigns against Jews and Christians. And on this 25th anniversary of the September 11th terrorist attacks, students in Texas will be taught that radical Islam was the motivating factor. Thousands of Americans were killed when Muslims waged jihad on our soil, chanting Allah Akbar as they flew jetliners into the buildings. In other words, Texas classrooms will soon teach the unvarnished truth about 9/11. I'm Todd Starnes.
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10: 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I'll be flying out to be a part of the Charlie Kirk 1 year anniversary memorial at UVU where he was shot. I'll be speaking there. 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I've worked

really hard on this speech, because there's a lot I think has to be said, and it's really frank, very uniting, very loving, but very frank. And I want you to see it. It'll be up for on demand the next morning, but you can see it live. That'll be tomorrow. Now, researchers in AI have come out and said, hey, there's a greater than 10% chance AI is going to kill all of us. Gee, I wonder why people are not for it. We're going to talk about that next hour with an expert who is saying we must have the data centers. I'm kind of torn here on this. We'll talk about that.

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2: 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Meta Platforms owned Facebook on trial in a state court in New Mexico today over privacy concerns linked to the 2016 presidential election. That's when Cambridge Analytica, a political consulting firm, bought user data culled from millions of Facebook profiles to make targeted political ads. Facebook denies any wrongdoing for that breach. Iran says it's now preparing for a more intense war against the U.S. and it will not relent. Meantime, renewed fighting overnight pushed oil prices higher, ramping up worries about inflation getting worse. And with that, stocks are lower this hour. Right now, the Dow and the Nasdaq each down 0.2%. The S&P 500 down 0.4%. And oil is up 3%. It's just under $96 a barrel. And the new NFL season kicks off tonight on a Wednesday for the first time. It's a Super Bowl rematch of the Seahawks and the Patriots. There's another game tomorrow night, this one being played in Australia between the Rams and the 49ers. Tom Busby, Bloomberg Radio.
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4: Democrats double down on Lisa Brady. Fox News says Republicans head to Dallas for their first ever midterm convention. Some high-profile Democrats are already there.
5: I'm done pretending that these self-dealing racist, misogynist grifters are an aberration of the Republican Party. They are the mainstream of the Republican Party now.
4: Illinois Governor J.B. Pritzker also says the conflict with Iran and trade disputes are costing Americans money. Republicans say it's the Democrats turning extreme.
6: And I'm really confident with Republicans being about common sense and Democrats being about communism, the contrast could not be greater.
4: House Majority Whip Tom Emmer telling Fox,
6: historically, at a midterm, the party in the White House is not as energized as the party that lost the White House in the last presidential election. That's what you have to overcome. And you're going to see tonight, Republicans are energized.
4: President Trump will give a keynote address tonight and the convention's closing speech tomorrow night. Iran gets reported to the UN Security Council for the first time in 20 years, accused of failing to cooperate with a long-running probe of uranium traces detected at undeclared sites.
7: Western officials suspect the uranium traces could be evidence Iran had a secret nuclear weapons program until 2003. Iran says it's not pursuing nuclear weapons, calling the motion biased and political.
4: Fox's Jonathan Savage. The resolution was led by the U.S., Britain, France, and Germany, China, Russia, and Niger opposing it. Two social media influencers accused of rape and sex trafficking in the U.K. have to remain locked up for now in the U.S. That ruling from a federal judge in Miami, where Andrew and Tristan Tate were arrested in July. A U.S. magistrate denies the brothers father's motion for release while they fight extradition. The defense argues the UK should have to wait until after a criminal case in Romania, where they also deny any wrongdoing. 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
12: Hello, I'm Charles Hart. It's Wednesday, September 9th. Here's a look at the top stories from your trusted local news source. Friends are remembering Hawkeye Marching Band member Derek Phillips, who died after collapsing in the heat at Saturday's football game. Saturday was the fourth hottest game in Iowa history, with the heat index well over 100 degrees. The band was allowed to wear t-shirts and shorts, and the university canceled halftime performances during the game. Phillips' family shared online that he suffered a sudden cardiac arrest and had severe damage to his brain. The Gazette is reporting he died of a heat stroke. The Hawkeye Marching Band says it will honor Phillips' memory this Saturday and throughout the rest of the season. Counselors are on site this week for marching band members and School of Music students. The Hawkeyes and Cyclones play this Saturday. The Cyclone Marching Band released a statement saying, in part, "Many of our members were in bands, youth orchestras, and drum corps with Derek, and echo all the incredible stories of his love for music and life." People in Dubuque voted to double an existing physical plant and equipment levy, or PEPL. It passed with 65% support. This will generate $3 million more a year. And district leaders say this will help bring air conditioning to all schools faster and add secure entrances to schools that don't have it. Well, the new Prairie Summit YMCA is now open. Cedar Rapids city leaders cut the ribbon on the new facility Tuesday. It includes 2 pool areas for the College Community School District to hold swim meets, along with basketball courts, pickleball courts, and an indoor track. The Y officially opened for members early this morning. 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
15: KCRG TV9 First Alert forecast. We'll see clearing skies. Look for a high near 81. Mostly clear tonight. We're down to 55. Mostly sunny tomorrow and 80. West-northwest winds 5 to 10 today. North-northwest at 5 to 10 tonight. Sunshine Friday. We're back to 83. It's a slight chance of showers and storms both Saturday and Sunday. I'm TV9 First Alert Storm Team Meteorologist Joe Winters on News Talk 1540 KXEL.
16: It's 80 degrees this hour. 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

0: talk to you about AI data centers. And, you know, I am diametrically opposed to myself on almost every part of AI, but I have come down in the final thing is it's here. It's going to happen. We're in the singularity. The singularity is the event horizon, a black hole. You cannot turn the ship. You're in the grip of it now. It's going to suck you in. So stop thinking about we're going to turn this around, because you're not going to. It's here, okay? The time to talk about it was, 10 years ago when I was saying, nobody wants to talk about this. We really should talk about it. That time is over. Now we have really tough decisions to make, because I think America is being sucked into another black hole, and that's social media from countries that do not want, like China, that do not want us to have AI. They are only a few months behind us. Any delay on these data centers, and it is really bad. Now, there's a story that just came out today from, who was it? Which was ChatGPT? It was Anthropic. Anthropic just came out and said, we've lost a couple of our scientists because there's more than a 10% chance that AI will kill us. Okay, well, that's not okay. Here's the thing. Somebody's going to have AI. And I know nobody likes to say this, but, because they're like, well, so we're just going to just recklessly go in head first so China doesn't get it? Yeah. And not recklessly, as controlled as we can possibly do it. But I don't know how we'll handle it, but I do know what China will do. Any country that looks at its citizens as expendable, you do not want them to be the guys who are the leaders in AI. Really bad. So what do we do? Because this is a number one political hot potato right now. Bob Rommel is with us. He's a former Florida State Representative. He is also America First Policy Institute Florida State Chair. And I wanted to talk about AI in the data centers and how this is rolling out, what delays mean and everything else, and try to make a case on one of the hardest decisions we have ever. We're having a public debate about the Manhattan Project. That's what's happening. And you're kind of glad we won the Manhattan Project, because I am. Bob Rommel joins us here in just a second. 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Bob, do you agree with me? This is almost, it's like one of the hardest decisions. It's some ways really clear, and in other ways, extraordinarily difficult.
1: Glenn, it shouldn't be difficult, but it is. And a year ago in America, nobody talked about data centers. We've had them in our country since 1947. Yeah. There's somewhere between 3,500 and 5,000 over here. But how did it become such a political hotbed? And why are local government and state governments saying, no, let's tap our brakes and put a moratorium on them?
0: So I think there's a couple of things. In listening to the audience, because we've talked about this a lot, listening to the audience, there's a couple of things. One, you're getting a lot of propaganda from China, I believe. And so some of the things that are being said about it are not true. Other things are because some early adopters of this politicians went out and they said, we're going to give you tax breaks for, you know, coming in. What? Why? Why would you do that? Nobody, some of these places were not negotiating with these guys. You can get all kinds of things from these data centers regarding energy and lowering your energy cost, lowering, you can get rid of property tax if you would just adopt some of these things. So you have all the negotiating power. And then there's the fact that I don't think anybody trusts anybody anymore. I mean, it's a really complex situation we find ourselves in, but we have to act.
1: Well, I think the president's acting under his ratepayer protection pledge. He said, listen, don't give them any incentives. These are the richest, most powerful companies in America. They don't need the incentives. They just need the land to put them on. Make sure that when they build them, they're not having an environmental harm where your water is going to turn brown or you run out of water. And if they're going to need more energy, let them build their own energy or let them improve the infrastructure and pay for it. And you want to know what? They're all willing to do it.
0: Of course they are. Of course they are. Most people don't know, you know, they think I don't want a data center around me and I don't trust AI. They have no idea. Almost everything in their entire life right now, before they even wake up, data centers are planning and running their life on the stuff they choose to use.
1: You know, when I talk to some people that are opposed to them, I ask them, do you have a cell phone? Yes. Do you use one of the social media platforms? Yes. Do you do any banking? Yes. Do you use Amazon? Yes. Do you want your data stored in China or in the United States? They said, not China.
0: Right. Do you have an alarm set on your phone? Do you have a calendar on your phone? Have you used GPS coordinates at all? Have you used, you know, Apple or Google Maps? All of that stuff is being crunched at a data center right now. You don't have the data centers. You begin to lose all of those things. Beyond that, like you said, everything would be crunched by China. Not good. Why would we? Can you imagine 1939 and we had this technology and us arguing whether Germany should be crunching all of our data in their cloud servers or America? You'd be insane to give it to Germans.
1: Listen, data centers are here. Critical thinking from machines is here, and it's either we're going to lead the world or somebody else is going to lead the world, and that somebody else doesn't want the United States to succeed. So we have to continue to lead.
0: How do you address that with people who say, I hate that. I don't like this situation where I have to build it, you know, otherwise they're going to get it. What they're going to do shouldn't dictate what we're doing.
1: Well, I don't like the idea that we have troops all around the world, including in Japan and Germany. But if we didn't, and those countries chose not to protect themselves, where would we be today?
0: You're seeing these politicians come in and they are delaying the data centers. And I'm torn on this because I hear the people, I hear what they fear. I hear they fear being railroaded. You know, they should have really good attorneys on their side. There should be these attorneys that are lining up for these towns going, give me 2% of what I'm going to give you. And I'll never work a day in my life, but let me negotiate this. And I don't hear any of that. How do we get the message to towns that you can negotiate, you need good negotiators?
1: Well, it's one of the reasons you need good people to get elected, even in local government. You get people that, you know, want to protect no growth, they want, you know, no new people, not in my backyard. But especially in some of our rural communities around the country, well, they have nothing else. And, you know, it's great to have farms and it's great to have all that, and we can do that, we can protect them. But if you have an opportunity to put something on your land that's going to create revenue, to reduce property taxes, to increase your electric infrastructure, protect your water, if you can do it right, but you need good people that know, understand the contracts and can negotiate with these. Listen, the tech people, they're brutal. They know how to do things, but you need to push back and say, listen, if you want to do it, we have to benefit. You have to create jobs that are good paying jobs for us too. And there is some fear out there that it's going to take away all jobs, but, Corning, one of the oldest companies in America, right now, they're experiencing their largest growth ever because of the fiber optic lines that are needed in data centers.
0: And I know the unions now are starting to, you know, plumbers union, everybody else, the steel unions, they're all saying, you know, we will vote for the data centers every day, because the jobs that it will create, at least in the short term, long term, I don't know what you're not going to stop this. You're just not going to stop it. China will be in charge of it. But, you know, as it goes, I just read from Elon Musk, his robots come online next year, 2027, and they'll be sold to the general public. If he's right about that, he said those will be as plentiful as cell phones. That changes everything. So I don't know what's going to happen to jobs in the future. Nobody does. But the real question is, you know, because I honestly, Bob, I don't, when I look at this technology, I think it is so dangerous. I don't want the United States to have it. I don't want China to have it. I don't want the tech companies. Surely I don't want them to have it. But you got to choose one, because somebody's going to control it.
1: Listen, would the world be better if there was never a nuclear bomb? Probably, but it happened. And going forward, you have to continue to go forward. Innovation and technology is coming, and it's either we're going to be behind it or we're going to be in front of it, and we should be in front of it.
0: What do you say? I can't figure out these tech companies, because these tech companies keep coming out with things. Like, there's one today we just talked about that came out and said there's some of their scientists, two or three of them have just quit. Three of them just quit.
2: They didn't quit, but one did. One did,
0: and two other agree with that. They've come out and said, we believe there's a greater than 10% chance AI will kill all of us. I got to tell you, I'd buy a car that has a 1% chance. I'd live in a house where there's a 1% chance, you know, lightning strikes, but a greater than 10%. And it's coming from these AI, and then they'll back it up. They'll, you know, Anthropic will come out and say, yes, we agree, blah, blah, blah, blah, blah. What is going on? Do you have any idea what the truth is?
1: Again, it's new, so I don't know, but it is scary, because imagine if a machine can create a virus, they could create a bomb and control it. But I don't know. We don't know. But I don't think that should be a reason to stop and wait, because China's not going to stop. Iran is not going to stop. Russia is not going to stop.
0: How far ahead are we? Do you know a better number? I've heard anywhere from 6 months to a month.
1: I've heard in the same category. I've heard about 6 months is what they said. But that was also a few months ago when I was in Washington, D.C.
0: And they can leapfrog each other quickly.
1: One of the things that we don't have that they have, we don't have enough power in the United States. For the last 20 years, we've been building windmills and solar panels. Even here in Texas, a few years ago, you guys had an issue with electricity because you had too many windmills, and turns out they froze in the winter. China's been building coal-fired plants, electric plants. They have 39 nuclear plants under development right now. I think yesterday, somewhere in the Midwest, there was actually a power shortage of 5 million people, because our grid is not up to date. You know, we haven't been building that infrastructure, and these data centers need a lot of power. So let them build their own power if they can. Let them improve our infrastructure.
0: You're a conservative. Does it kind of piss you off that no one was allowed to have nuclear power? It was the most dangerous thing ever, and we can't have nuclear. And now that these big tech companies need power, I mean, that's all anybody's talking about. Just build nuclear power plants. And it's kind of like, wait, where were the people? How come the people didn't count when the technology is the safest form of energy ever developed by mankind? It's the cleanest form of energy. But now that big data needs it, now we can build them.
1: Well, part of it, because I think that we know time is not on our side. We see what's happening in China. Like small modular reactors, you can build one in about a year and a half. In the United States, red tape takes, you know, the last new full-scale nuclear power plant took 12 years or 15 years in Georgia, and it took three times the price. We have to look at the rules, and we have to make the rules simpler. They have to be safe. We don't want anybody getting blown up. But we have to compete, and that's the energy that will do it. It's the cheapest, like you said, the cleanest, the most abundant. It's redundant. It works.
0: I want to talk to you quickly about, you know, the RNC, because the convention is happening here in Dallas. I'm going to be there today. And I'd like to know what the RNC is. Where do you think they're headed? I can't imagine. I'm going to vote for the Republicans because I know what's on the other side of that gate. The horde out there is horrible. We can't let them in. But I got to tell you, I've never seen a group of Republicans before so lackluster.
1: Well, I will speak for my candidate in Florida, Byron Donalds, running for governor.
0: Yeah.
1: He's got a lot of energy. He understands the future is it's technology, it's fintech, it's things like that. In Florida, listen, we have a great economy in Florida, arguably the greatest state, no income taxes, heavily reliable on, you know, tourism, housing. But he wants to bring the next generation there, too, so children of today will have jobs tomorrow. So, but you're right. As the Republican Party, we're kind of scattered right now. But what's good is the Democrats are really scattered, and they have no plan.
0: Gosh, it's crazy. Yeah. It is crazy what we're facing. Yeah. You know, 10 years ago, 15 years ago, I was on Fox, and I'm like, they're Marxist. And they were like, that's outrageous. I can't believe you would smear people and say they're Marxist. We're not Marxist. And I'm like, yeah, you are. And now they're proud of it. Yeah. Now they're absolutely proud of it. Bob, thank you so much. I really appreciate it. What can people do if they want to inform themselves and help their community get a good deal with data centers if they're going to do a deal?
1: I think they have to get involved and realize, listen, we can all be emotional about all these things. We may want it, but it's here. Get involved in your local community and ask them how they can benefit your community without harming it. And if they can do that, if they can do it safely without using up all your water, reduce your electric bill, create jobs, Get a good deal.
0: I have to tell you, if you're an attorney, I don't know where these big, huge attorney firms are. I mean, you should be representing local towns. You'll make a killing, and the towns will be happy. And maybe you'll walk away as an attorney and go, hey, I've done some good for once in my career. Anyway, AmericaFirstPolicy.com. Bob, thank you. I appreciate it. Back in just a minute, we're going to go to the RNC with Chris Salcedo just a second. Stand by. 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

0: 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Ricky.
1: Glenn, you're a communications expert, in a way. What do you think Anthropic's communication strategy is here by not only allowing a former employee to go so vocal about the danger of AI, but for two current employees to be like, yeah, he's right. I believe we're trying our best, though, even though we don't have a plan to solve this. Why are they admitting this?
0: Because I think they know the horse is out of the barn, and people believe that. And so everybody believes, I don't trust these companies. I don't trust what they're doing. Are they really watching? I bet they're not, because they're really all in a hurry, blah, blah, blah, blah, blah. And so when somebody says that, let them, I think it's incredibly brave. I've never seen it before, but let them speak. And then, you know what? Have a couple of employees that agree, come out and say, yeah, but I'm still here because we're watching that. So, I don't know what their contracts say. But if they don't have contracts where you cannot say anything about the company or what you're working on, then that's a different story. But if they don't have that contract, you're not going to control what that employee comes. If they're quitting and they're saying, hey, this is why, they have every right to say it unless there's a contract. And so what does the company do? Get two people in here who go, you know what? I think they're right. It is very dangerous, but I believe we're doing the best we can, in hopes that somebody's going to believe them. I don't know these guys. I've talked about AI forever. I've talked to some of the best AI, ethical leaders, people who've left these companies because they're like, yeah, I was the ethics guy and I don't think there's any ethics there. I'm not sure there's any ethics here. I think everybody is in such a race, and that's the problem. It's exactly the Manhattan Project. We're just having this conversation out loud, where the Manhattan Project was completely secret. But if you go back and read what scientists were saying at the time, it was the same thing. They're like, we're going to blow up the whole world. There was a 1% chance. Scientists believe there was a 1% chance when they put that first bomb to detonate in New Mexico, it would light all air on fire and snuff out all life on Earth with the first bomb. 1% chance. They just didn't say that before they dropped the bomb. Let me tell you about Relief Factor. Nobody sits down one morning and decides, I think I'm going to start using my hands less. You just adapt. You grab something differently. You ask somebody else to open the jar. The tiny accommodations, they start feeling normal. That's what happened to me with my hands. The pain had become such a part of my life and such a background. I adjusted and adjusted and adjusted until I didn't have anything. 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And she colluded with a friend of mine, honestly, because, she was tired of hearing me whine and he was afraid I was going to leave my job because of the pain. 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
1: Coming up, the first GOP midterm convention begins today right here in Dallas. Will it be a game changer in November or just a pep rally? We debate next on the Glenn Beck program.
2: This is a Bloomberg Money Minute. The White House may soon unveil a proposal to pay a married couple subsidies if one parent stays at home. And according to reports, a Health and Human Services Department fund established in the 1990s could be used for the program. It's meant to help lower-income parents afford childcare. A study by Smart Asset shows just how much a sole working parent would need to earn across the U.S. to support a partner and one child. In Hawaii and California, that number is more than $100,000 a year. Arkansas is the only state in which a parent could earn less than $70,000 annually to support a family of three. Shares of Chewy, the online pet food and accessories retailer, are down after an executive said consumers are spending less on treats and other extras for their pets. On Wall Street, a spike in oil prices is sending stocks lower on worries about inflation. Right now, the Dow is down 0.75%, the NASDAQ down 0.67%, the S&P down nearly 0.5%. Erica Herskowitz, Bloomberg Radio.
3: This is the Agricultural Law and Tax Report. I'm Roger McCohen. Who actually owns your farm data? Nebraska has taken a significant step in answering that question by enacting the Agricultural Data Privacy Act. The new law treats agricultural data as the property of the producer who generates it. That can include GPS information, yield data, agronomic records, livestock genetics, land information, and data generated by farm machinery. I'll be back in a moment with the details.
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3: The new Nebraska Farm Data Law is a significant departure from traditional privacy laws, which generally focus on protecting consumers and obtaining consent. Nebraska's approach starts with a property rights principle that the farmer owns the data. Under the law, equipment manufacturers and technology companies can generally use the data to provide authorized services, but they cannot simply sell raw agricultural data without the producer's express written consent. The law has an important deadline. Beginning January 1, 2027, every new contract involving the collection or processing of agricultural data must contain a provision prohibiting its sale without the producer's express written consent. For farmers, this means those lengthy technology and equipment agreements deserve closer attention. Nebraska may be establishing a model other farm states will follow, and agricultural data could become an increasingly valuable farm asset. This has been the Agricultural Law and Tax Report. I'm Roger McCohen.
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9: This is a Bloomberg Money Minute. So far, it's been a terrible decade for the movie theater business. First, COVID lockdowns causing cinema shutdowns. Then, just as the masses slowly started coming back, the Hollywood writers and actors strikes of 2023. It's taken a few more years, but for the first time in the 2020s, the business is, dare we say, booming.
10: What we're seeing this year is all the movies in the post-strike period hitting our screens.
9: And View Entertainment CEO Tim Richards says a big part of ticket sales reclaiming pre-COVID numbers has been the return of the big blockbuster.
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9: 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But Richards says the greatest story has been
10: studios and content makers producing and releasing movies at unprecedented levels. All movies of all genres of films.
9: Richard says 26 has been the summer The Shine came back to Tinseltown. Andrew Roday, Bloomberg Radio.
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12: KCRG TV9 First Alert forecast. We'll see clearing skies. Look for a high near 81. Mostly clear tonight. We're down to 55. Mostly sunny tomorrow and 80. West-northwest winds 5 to 10 today. North-northwest at 5 to 10 tonight. Sunshine Friday, we're back to 83. It's a slight chance of showers and storms both Saturday and Sunday. I'm TV9 First Alert Storm Team Meteorologist Joe Winters on News Talk 1540 KXEL.
8: Currently, it's 81 degrees on the Voice of Eastern Iowa, KXEL.
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0: Chris Salcedo is a good friend of the program, good friend of the Blaze, and now a part of Torch Audio Radio, which will be officially launched very soon. Chris is going to be the morning host, and it will precede me. But he's also the author of The Rise of the Liberty Loving Latino, A New American Revolution. I want to talk to you about that as well. Chris, today you're on your way. I'm on my way in a little while as well to go see the Republican first ever midterm RNC convention. There's really nobody I want to hear from, you know. I want to hear from Donald Trump because I think he's going to, as you said before, he's going to drag these guys kicking and screaming over the line, because I don't think a lot of them even want to win.
1: Yeah. Well, I think if you look at the conduct of the United States Senate, they are working to lose.
0: They are.
1: The Republic. That they
0: the hell are they thinking?
1: Well, it's uniparty mentality. Us
0: but
1: against.
0: Do they understand what they're up against? This is not even 2008 when I thought it was concerned. We are now with people who are Islamist and Marxist, who are openly wanting to destroy the America we all grew openly.
1: Isn't that the danger of John Thune's gambit here?
0: It is.
1: He wants to hand it back over to the Democrats. So they can get back to corruption as usual up there. You know, the uniparty, everybody's making money except for the American people. And so he's going to hand it over to what he thinks are Democrats, but socialists and communists are winning these primary elections. They're winning in Democrat precincts. The red-green alliance is very real, and that's the danger.
0: And there, and here in Texas, I haven't seen a Ken Paxton commercial. Have you?
1: They're starting to come out now. Yes, but I can tell you why. I can tell you exactly why, because the guy that these Republicans who were so desirous to lose spent $100 million to defeat the conservative in the primary. They were in it for this guy by the name of John Cornyn, who's done nothing but stab conservatives and the people of Texas in the back. I mean, you've been in Texas long enough to
0: Cornyn
1: to
0: was
1: see,
0: waste.
1: Oh, absolute insanity.
0: I can handle a Cornyn in Maine. Okay, that's the best you can do. In Texas?
1: I know. So Paxton hits the ground running with $0 because he spent all of his money in this primary. And I've been asking the question. I still can't get a dang answer to it. So let me get this straight. You Republicans in the National Republican Senatorial Committee were willing to spend $100 million plus to defeat the conservative in Texas in the primary. Mm-hmm. How much are you willing to spend to defeat the Marxist and the communist, this guy by the name of James Tallarico? And I can't get an answer from anybody. But
0: their answer is the non-answer. Sometimes a non-answer is the answer.
1: $10 million coming from MAGA Inc. The president has already committed that to Ken Paxton. I'm hearing 15 coming in from Elon Musk. So already they're on with $25 million combating James Tallarico's estimated $30 million from California.
0: He was out in California raising money again.
1: Well, he's there now.
0: Yeah.
1: My understanding, he's there now when the RNC is going on back home in Texas.
0: Right.
1: He's out in the People's Republic of California getting money out there. But that's the reason why Paxton didn't have the money, because he spent it all trying to win the primary, which, by the way, he won handily by 27 points against the fake Republican John Cornyn.
0: How about the governor? I mean, I'm hearing Republicans in Texas say, I'm not going to vote for the governor, Abbott. And you're like, wait.
1: What?
0: And give the state to the Democrat Marxists, radicals? Are you out of your mind?
1: On Torch Audio, I've been telling the audience, and before I even joined Torch Audio, I've been telling the audience, look, this is what you've got to do. You've got to vote for Republican. You've got to vote Republican. Well, what about the rhinos? Yeah, I get it. I understand that. But you are going to, even if we're stuck in neutral, it's better than going communist. It's better than going socialist. Then we at least have the opportunity in 2 years to handle things in the primary the way we handled Cassidy, the way we handled Tillis, the way we handled Cornyn. But you're not going to have that opportunity if socialists are running the day. So you've got to play deep. This is where we are. I don't like being here. But we're playing defense, and we've got to play defense. We've got to stay in the game so that the conservative movement and Americans can do something about it.
0: What do you say to people that say, I don't think Donald Trump hears us anymore? You know, he says, you know, it's affordable and, you know, it's not so bad. And it is bad. I mean, you filled up your car. I filled up my car. You know, gas is up another 7 cents a gallon today. That's not good.
1: No, no, it's not good. But I'm also, look, maybe it's because I pay attention and you and I pay attention, but I remember $5 a gallon average during the last regime. During the Beijing Biden President Auto Pen regime, a record setting. It's still not as bad as it was. And back then, were we stopping the terrorist regime of Iran from ever getting a nuclear weapon, doing something in the affirmative that will for the first time an American Congress and an American president will not have to have in our defense calculus a nuclear armed Iran for the first time in 50 years.
0: Even if this war drags on for another 12 months, which God forbid, but let's say it drags on for another 12 months, then the United States can back out because the United States will have finished pipelines.
1: Exactly.
0: And people don't understand that they're buying time trying to get a Congress elected that will stop this war. And Trump is buying time saying, just hold on, because even if I can't get these nut jobs out of there, the pipelines, they cut off all of their power. They're building pipelines that will begin in 2020. I mean, begin functioning at the end of 2027.
1: I was listening to Katie McFarland. She says about 40 to 60% of oil is already flowing through some of these pipelines.
0: It's crazy.
1: It's amazing. And again, that's what the president, that's what I want to hear from the president. It's what I want to hear from the Republicans who will be speaking at the RNC.
0: What do you hope that they will say? What is the message you think would connect with the American people that they could possibly say?
1: Well, that we know and understand what's going on. We see the increased costs. We see what's going on in the United States with the bottom line. We ran on affordability, but look, here are the stakes. I think when the American people know the stakes and that there's a light at the end of the tunnel, which of course, after 21 years of Afghanistan, the war that Bush got us into for no explicable reason, if we could see the light at the end of the tunnel, we find out what the stakes are. I don't think you would find many well-meaning Americans who would say, you know what, I want to save money on the gas and I'm willing to accept nuclear weapons in Iran, a terrorist regime to have. No. Americans will say, look, yeah, I get the stakes, but I think
0: it would be to understand it.
1: Yes. A mistake would be not addressing it. And I think that's the President Trump can drive home that message. He's uniquely qualified to do that.
0: We are, as a nation, we are notorious for losing the peace.
1: Yes.
0: We'll fight, and then we lose the peace. And I think for the first time in a 2-year period, remember, America, what life was like 2 years ago, what you thought about what was going to happen if we lose this election. What did you think was going to happen if we lost that election 2 years ago? And now so many Republicans are so confident, even though nothing's been codified, they are like, yeah, but we've got other problems. Do you know the gates of hell that he has closed and thrown almost literal demons over to the other side of the fence and say, stay back? He's holding that back almost all by himself. And we're about to lose the peace. If we don't wake up and go, wait a minute. We've made so much progress. We just need to keep fighting for this term and then into the presidential term. You know, Donald Trump told me, I can't solve this in 2 years.
1: No.
0: It'll go back.
1: No.
0: I can't solve it in 4 years. He said, we need 8 to 12 years. He said, you give people with my philosophy 12 years, we will completely change. This is before he was elected. We'll completely change it. We'll stomp this out. He said, but I can't do it in 2, can't do it in 4. It'll come raging back. He said, we have to have at least 8. And I'm not sure we get there.
1: I don't know. It all depends on how the messaging battle. I can't tell you how many people I've heard this from. Republicans suck at messaging.
0: Horrible.
1: And they do. They
0: horrible,
1: do.
0: Horrible.
1: And because right now you've got half the Republican Party at war with conservatives. I mean, I've got in the home state of Texas, yours and my, our home state, we've got John Cornyn in there blasting the conservative nominee for Senate. showing up and saying, yeah, he's this, he's lazy, totally trash talking, working for the socialists, in other words. Then you got Karl Rove showing up on Kilmeade's program and doing the same dang thing. So you've got people who are called so-called Republicans who are trying to take out a conservative. They seem to think that we in the conservative movement are more of a threat than these communists and these socialists.
0: No, it's amazing. The Democrats, they won't tolerate moderate Democrats. You know, if you're not all in on Marxism,
1: right,
0: and yet they'll still, the moderate, maybe the two or three Democrats in Washington that are like, hey, I'm warning these guys, they will still in the end come together with the Marxists.
1: I'm so glad you said it. I was just noting that the other day. All these Democrats are, we don't like Hassan Piker. We don't like all of this communism, socialism. Oh, yeah, what are you going to do? Are you going to pull a John Cornyn and go out and campaign against those Democrats, socialists,
0: no,
1: those communists?
0: Never.
1: Oh, no, no, no. Are you going to raise money? Are you going to actually do what Lisa Murkowski did and vote for a Republican, vote for the opposite party? You know, Lisa Murkowski, big-time Democrat supporter as a Republican. And
0: right.
1: These are the kinds of Republicans we must have in the Congress. It's like, so the president, and you said it right, President Trump is universally by himself. It's the America First Coalition, the new divide in this country, the political divide, the America First Coalition versus the America Last crowd, and there are members of both parties on both sides.
0: You have, I've got a couple of minutes. Didn't you have the Speaker of the House on today?
1: No, I had Jim Jordan on today.
0: Oh, Jim Jordan.
1: Yeah.
0: Okay. And what did Jim Jordan say?
1: Well, we talked about the RNC, the message he wants to see, the message he wants to put out there. And I think as long as they draw this contrast, like you said, just think about what these people were doing to you about 2 years ago.
0: But I have a hard time with that message because, and I think at the same time, I think of all the things that you haven't done in the last 2 years.
1: It's the Senate. And I asked him, do you think that the least productive Senate in my lifetime, and it's true, least productive Senate because they're doing the Democrats bidding, John Thunes, and this is how we started the conversation. Do you think it's really hurting your chance to maintain control of the House? And of course, he dodged. You would expect him not to say that, but he did go so far as to say that the Save America Act is a no-brainer, and why the Senate Republicans are devoted to Democrats more than their own voters on this is inexplicable to him.
0: I don't have time to get into it, but you ask a great question on the debt, and maybe I'll have to have you come back and play some of that, or send it to us so I can play it on the air.
1: Sure.
0: One last question. You know, The Rise of Liberty-Loving Latino is your book, we're losing Latinos. We had Latinos. Are we losing them now in this race and the next?
1: Goes back to the messaging part. If the reason why liberty-loving Latinos crossed over by the millions to vote for Trump, not for Republicans, to vote for Trump and the America First agenda, and they did it in record numbers. There's no Republican ever got the kind of Latino support that President Trump got. The reason why is he showed a contrast. And the reason why I believe the Republicans are in danger of losing right now is they have not shown the contrast, that we have a choice. Because whenever you elect a Republican majority, it still seems left-wing priorities go untouched or uncorrected at this point. Mm-hmm. And whenever there's a Democrat in charge, it's Katie Sweet. Bar the door, you know, no. Communism and socialism all the way.
0: Chris, always good to see you. Thank you so much.
1: Thanks for the invite.
0: You bet. Chris Salcedo. He is the host of the Chris Salcedo Show, and you will be hearing more about him and more of him on Torch Audio, which is launching soon. I know, Sal, I don't even know how people are listening to it, but I know people are listening to it now because it's all going to be
1: iHeart.
0: Okay. Well, now you do it. Now you've said it. But it's not an official launch yet. But listen to it. Anyway, Chris, thank you so much. I appreciate it. Okay, back in just a second. Final thoughts of the day. Let me tell you about Chapter. 7 out of 10 people on Medicare never compare their plan with another one. And that number to me is absolutely amazing until you think about what compare actually means. You'd have to know which plans cover your prescriptions, what those prescriptions will cost, whether your doctors are still in network, what the total cost would be, and then somehow make sense of all of it. And you're comparing all of it. You're not going to do that. Okay. Most people don't don't need more information. They need somebody who is actually taking that and can look at that and say, here's the roadmap, and can look at all of the dots on the map, not just taking you to the location where they want to take you to. This is what Chapter does. Chapter looks at all of the providers, and then they look at all of your information and they find the one that's best for you. They're saving an average of $1,100 a year for the people in this audience that are going to Chapter and saying, hey, do I have the right plan? Is there a better one out there? No one else can do this. Licensed advisors, they will look at everything and tell you where you stand. If you're already on the right plan, they'll tell you that too. Takes about 20 minutes. Dial #250, say the keyword Chapter. #250, keyword Chapter. Find out what you've actually got from Chapter. #250, keyword Chapter.
2: 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Glenn Beck will be right back.

0: Suddenly, you punch in a 16-character Wi-Fi password in 6 seconds instead of 6 minutes. In the words of late-night TV, wait, there's more. 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
3: This is a Bloomberg Money Minute. E-readers may be popular, but Barnes & Noble CEO James Dodd says paper books never lost their appeal, and today his company is seeing a resurgence in business. Dodd took over a struggling Barnes & Noble in 2019. 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
4: 60 last year, 60 the year before that, and we're opening 60 again this year, or roughly a little bit more than 60. I would assume we will carry on doing that, partly because so many stores have closed, of course.
3: Dodd says so-called romance-y books are a hit with Gen Z, but says the classics are also resonating.
4: Right now, our best-selling book is by an author called Homer.
3: It can't hurt that one of this year's blockbuster films is The Odyssey, Christopher Nolan's adaptation of Homer's ancient epic poem. Gina Cervetti, Bloomberg Radio.
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7: Would you pay $500 for a toothbrush with a camera? Dyson's CameraJet combines an electric toothbrush with a precision flosser that targets the spaces between your teeth. Its very small camera locates those gaps so a liquid jet can clean them while you brush. Dyson is targeting people who struggle to keep up with flossing. But bringing a camera into the bathroom raises questions about personal privacy. The company says images are not stored or shared and are deleted after viewing, according to Business Insider. But does that reassurance put your mind at ease? I'm Ken Chester.

welcome to the program. Tomorrow, I'm going to be at Charlie Kirk, the one-year anniversary memorial at UVU where he was shot. And they are, the students there are very upset. They closed the school for the day for this. And, you know, the school, you know, kind of came kicking and screaming, quite honestly, I think, to the table. That's not anybody's opinion but mine. And I'm glad they finally did something. I'm glad they finally said, yeah, TPUSA, because they're no help. They are, they've made their position very clear, I think. But they are opening up the doors at the UCCU Center on the campus of UVU. I'm going to be covering it.

on Torch. I'm speaking tomorrow night at this. I've got a lot to say, but I would love to have you join us. If you can, go to charliekirklegacy.com. Otherwise, you can watch it at glenbeck.com/torch. That will start tomorrow night, 8:30 Eastern, and my speech will be on demand by Friday morning, which is September 11th. That'll all happen beginning tomorrow, but in the meantime, I will see you at the convention tonight, and then tomorrow, right back here in this studio from Dallas. May God save the Republic.

0: When was the last time you heard about Lahaina? 3 years ago, right? The deadliest American wildfire in a century turned that beautiful Hawaiian town into ash. 102 people died. Last 4th of July, a river rose 26 feet in 45 minutes, ripped through Camp Mystic in Texas Hill Country. 135 killed, including 25 little girls asleep in their cabins. In western North Carolina, Helene wiped whole towns off the map. Across the region, 250 dead. The cameras broadcast the horror, but eventually they left. Mercury One never did. 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
3: This is a Bloomberg Money Minute. An Anthropic researcher is quitting the artificial intelligence industry over fears that the lab and its competitors are racing to build systems they won't be able to control. He's worried such systems could destroy humanity. The departure comes as Anthropic is gearing up for an initial public offering and amid mounting safety concerns within top AI companies, with some industry leaders urging the industry to slow development. The American Federation of Teachers and Microsoft are reaching what's considered a first-of-its-kind agreement regarding artificial intelligence. The deal comes just days after New York City's public schools banned AI for kids in kindergarten through eighth grade. Officials say the agreement stops the tech companies from tracking students, using teacher and student data to train AI models, and allowing AI systems to independently make decisions in schools without human oversight. Stocks are lower on Wall Street right now, with the major averages down between 0.4% and 0.2%. Erica Herskowitz, Bloomberg Radio.
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5: Prediction from the president on Lisa Brady, Fox News.
6: Oh, I think the war is going to end immediately after the election.
5: President Trump just telling reporters Iran can't hold out any longer, but is hoping for change.
6: They're desperate to try and affect the election so that we can get a nice, weak group of people in there and leave them alone and let them have their nuclear weapon. All they want is a nuclear weapon. And if they had a nuclear weapon, the whole world is in deep trouble.
5: Also predicting again that oil and gas prices will plummet once the conflict ends. President Trump taking questions just before flying to Dallas for the GOP's first ever midterm convention, with this advice for Republican candidates.
6: Just keep fighting and just keep explaining how well we're doing as a country. We're doing better now as a country than we've ever done before.
5: Democrats couldn't disagree more.
7: Voters can see through the BS that Republicans are spewing.
5: Illinois Governor J.B. Pritzker in Dallas as part of a Democrat effort to counter convention messaging and arguing the president's policies are costing Americans more money. A now former AI researcher has a warning for humanity.
8: We're talking about Jacob Coxon. He has worked at both OpenAI and Anthropic. He announced on X that he was quitting Anthropic, saying that, quote, neither company is acting responsibly. They are racing straight to self-improving superintelligence and gambling with our lives. Going on to say, quote, the people building AI earnestly believe that it could kill us all by the end of the decade. And he was backed up by a senior AI safety researcher at the company.
5: Fox Business's Madison Allworth. Some in Congress have proposed an AI kill switch aimed at protecting national security. Both OpenAI and Anthropic have agreed to collaborate with federal safety officials. animals. The former researcher who went public speaks with Fox's Brett Baer tonight on Special Report. 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
13: Hello, I'm Charles Hart. It's Wednesday, September 9th. Here's a look at the top stories from your trusted local news source. Friends are remembering Hawkeye Marching Band member Derek Phillips, who died after collapsing in the heat at Saturday's football game. Saturday was the fourth hottest game in Iowa history, with the heat index well over 100 degrees. The band was allowed to wear t-shirts and shorts, and the university canceled halftime performances during the game. Phillips' family shared online that he suffered a sudden cardiac arrest and had severe damage to his brain. The Gazette is reporting he died of a heat stroke. The Hawkeye Marching Band says it will honor Phillips' memory this Saturday and throughout the rest of the season. Counselors are on site this week for marching band members and School of Music students. The Hawkeyes and Cyclones play this Saturday. The Cyclone Marching Band released a statement saying in part, "Many of our members were in bands, youth orchestras, and drum corps with Derek and echo all the incredible stories of his love for music and life." People in Dubuque voted to double an existing physical plant and equipment levy, or PEPL. It passed with 65% support. This will generate $3 million more a year. And district leaders say this will help bring air conditioning to all schools faster and add secure entrances to schools that don't have it. Well, the new Prairie Summit YMCA is now open. Cedar Rapids city leaders cut the ribbon on the new facility Tuesday. It includes 2 pool areas for the College Community School District to hold swim meets, along with basketball courts, pickleball courts, and an indoor track. The Y officially opened for members early this morning. 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
19: KCRG TV9 First Alert Forecast. We'll see clearing skies. Look for a high near 81. Mostly clear tonight. We're down to 55. Mostly sunny tomorrow and 80. West-northwest winds 5 to 10 today. North-northwest at 5 to 10 tonight. Sunshine Friday. We're back to 83. It's a slight chance of showers and storms both Saturday and Sunday. I'm TV9 First Alert Storm Team Meteorologist Joe Winters on News Talk 1540 KXEL.
20: The eastern Iowa temperature is 82 degrees. From KXEL.

0: Now, Shannon's service inspired by the 9/11 attacks. Decorated warrior, mother. She served multiple tours in Iraq and Afghanistan. And she was on command when it was established, this new cryptologic warfare activity department. She tragically, sadly lost her life in a suicide bomb attack in Syria. This is now the 25th anniversary year of 9/11. Her sacrifice reminds us of the cost, the lasting impact of that day. She left behind a husband and two young sons. And the Tunnel to Towers Foundation was able to pay off the family mortgage, giving that family security of knowing that home is theirs forever. 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Friday is the 25th anniversary. 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
2: Better off at home. I'm Jeff Stein with today's Iowa Politics Report. The Republican National Committee is hosting its first ever midterm national convention in Dallas today and tomorrow. President Trump will be featured both days, as well as several cabinet members and candidates in key races this November. Some have tried to make something out of the fact that at this point, no Iowan appears on the roster of folks scheduled to get time at the podium, speaking to those in attendance in Dallas, as well as speaking to the national TV audience. Now, that doesn't mean they weren't asked necessarily. I don't have any information on that. But if I am a Republican candidate on the November ballot, especially if I am a sitting member of the U.S. House, I'm thinking my time is better spent here at home campaigning. Let's think of it from a strictly logistical standpoint. You'd lose at least a full day with traveling to and from Dallas and hanging out at the event, all to get perhaps 5 to 10 minutes of FaceTime at the podium. And chances are that might be covered up on cable television by talking heads spouting their opinions over the top of your speech. You're probably better off hitting 5 or 6 counties in a 12-hour period, shaking hands, talking with actual voters, being seen as a hard worker on the ground with real people, as opposed to hanging out with the so-called cool kids at an event your constituents can't really relate to. Now again, some are trying to make something out of the fact that a number of well-known GOP office holders are skipping the event, or closer to home, that no one from Iowa will be speaking. But the whole point of the midterm convention is to rally the faithful. And if you as a candidate think you can do that better by working a crowd or 10 at home, why would you go to Texas? Besides, it was 101 yesterday on the thermometer in Dallas, with high temperatures forecast near 100 each day of the convention. No need to travel to feel weather like that. And that's the Iowa Politics Report for Wednesday, September 9, on Twitter, Instagram, Gitter, Threads, and Truth Social at Iowa Politics. 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
4: I'm Chad Pergram with the Speaker's Lobby. The House of Representatives returned to town last week for only a few days. It was the first time they had been in town since July 23rd. Then, after a couple of days of session, the House left again. House members descending on the Capitol, then abandoning Washington after Labor Day, is kind of like the third and final preseason game in the NFL. Lots of fans show up for the first game of the NFL preseason, but by the third game, few want to be there. Only the most robust fans show up for a quarter or two. As fast as members came to Washington last week, they wanted to skate out of town to campaign. The House only featured a grand total of 384 members on one non-controversial measure. A second vote recorded 388 members present. The House then announced it would be back next week, but then canceled 2 scheduled weeks for late September unless House members needed to be in Washington to consider measures from the Senate. House Republicans are more concerned with clinging to their narrow majority in November, so recessing until after the election could prove to be the safest political tactic by Republicans.
5: This is a Bloomberg Money Minute. So far, it's been a terrible decade for the movie theater business. First, COVID lockdowns causing cinema shutdowns. Then, just as the masses slowly started coming back, the Hollywood writers and actors strikes of 2023. It's taken a few more years, but for the first time in the 2020s, the business is, dare we say,

0: booming?
1: What we're seeing this year is all the movies in the post-strike period hitting our screens.
0: And View Entertainment CEO Tim Richards says a big part of ticket sales reclaiming pre-COVID numbers has been the return of the big blockbuster.
1: Odyssey has broken more records than I can even count.
0: There's also the big franchise flicks such as Spider-Man Brand New Day and Toy Story 5. But Richards says the greatest story has been
1: studios and content makers producing and releasing movies at unprecedented levels. All movies of all genres of films.
0: Richards says 26 has been the summer The Shine came back to Tinseltown. Andrew O'Day, Bloomberg Radio.
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3: As we continue, we're in Dallas for the first ever Republican midterm convention. When we come back, all things Simple Man Bill O'Reilly and why Newt thinks we can shock the world in this midterm. He's coming up as well from Dallas. Hey, 25 years ago, on September 11th, 2001, America faced a heartbreak of terrorism at home. 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
4: This is a Bloomberg Money Minute. Apple debuted its foldable iPhone Duo today that opens into an iPad-like screen and can be used in any orientation. It also rolled out the iPhone 18 Pro and Pro Max, which features a new chip, better cooling system, and stronger performance. AI is at the center of Apple's pitch, with new CEO John Ternus positioning the iPhone as the company's primary AI device and Siri AI as a hub across Apple products. And Alphabet's Google is spending more than $15 billion on artificial intelligence infrastructure in Finland, its biggest European investment due to the country's cold climate and carbon-free power. Google is set to build 3 new data centers and expand an existing facility over the next 2 years as part of its efforts to accelerate an expansion of AI computing capacity. Oil is rising and stocks are falling on Wall Street right now. The Dow and NASDAQ down more than 0.5%, the S&P down 0.33%. Erica Herskowitz, Bloomberg Radio.
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7: Republicans are about to make history. I'm Lisa Brady, Fox News, kicking off their first ever midterm convention in Texas.
8: Looks very big, looks very exciting, and we're going to explain what we've done. We've done things that have never been done in the first term or the second term, frankly, of a president.
7: President Trump just before heading to Dallas, where Fox's Jackie Heinrich is on the convention floor.
9: The strategy of this entire event is to motivate the base, to bring together Republicans who might be divided on a couple of issues, but definitely see the Democrat option as a worse option. So the president said it's going to come down to about 35 races. You're going to hear from a few of those folks in those tight races over the next 2 days. And in the meantime, just a lot of red, white, and blue in the room around me.
7: Illinois Governor J.B. Pritzker is one of the Democrats in Dallas for counter-messaging, criticizing the president.
10: His trade war is killing costs for families at the grocery store. His war in Iran is killing ranchers and farmers and their way of life.
7: But President Trump says Republicans have cut taxes and that his agenda is spurring record investment. And he tells reporters oil and gas prices will fall after the Iran conflict is over.
8: This war will end immediately after our election.
7: Suggesting Iran is hoping for a change and weaker leadership in Washington. As for any possible deal?
8: Originally, I wanted to make a deal. We're so far down the line. They have very little country left right now, so we're not looking for it. Yes, a negotiation could possibly happen, but it's not something we're looking at.
7: Oil prices surging a day after the U.S. and Iran traded more tax. The international benchmark Brent crude topping $100 a barrel for the first time since July. And on Wall Street, the Dow down 404 points at the bell. 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
12: Hello, I'm Charles Hart. It's Wednesday, September 9th. Here's a look at the top stories from your trusted local news source. Friends are remembering Hawkeye Marching Band member Derek Phillips, who died after collapsing in the heat at Saturday's football game. Saturday was the fourth hottest game in Iowa history, with the heat index well over 100 degrees. And the band was allowed to wear t-shirts and shorts, and the university canceled halftime performances during the game. Phillips' family shared online that he suffered a sudden cardiac arrest and had severe damage to his brain. The Gazette is reporting he died of a heat stroke. The Hawkeye Marching Band says it will honor Phillips' memory this Saturday and throughout the rest of the season. Counselors are on site this week for marching band members and School of Music students. The Hawkeyes and Cyclones play this Saturday. The Cyclone Marching Band released a statement saying in part, "Many of our members were in bands, youth orchestras, and drum corps with Derek and echo all the incredible stories of his love for music and life." People in Dubuque voted to double an existing physical plant and equipment levy, or PEPL. It passed with 65% support. This will generate $3 million more a year. And district leaders say this will help bring air conditioning to all schools faster and add secure entrances to schools that don't have it. Well, the new Prairie Summit YMCA is now open. Cedar Rapids city leaders cut the ribbon on the new facility Tuesday. It includes two pool areas for the College Community School District to hold swim meets, along with basketball courts, pickleball courts, and an indoor track. The Y officially opened for members early this morning. 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
15: KCRG TV 9 First Alert forecast. We'll see clearing skies. Look for a high near 81. Mostly clear tonight. We're down to 55. Mostly sunny tomorrow and 80. West-northwest winds 5 to 10 today. North-northwest at 5 to 10 tonight. Sunshine Friday. We're back to 83. It's a slight chance of showers and storms both Saturday and Sunday. I'm TV 9 First Alert Storm Team Meteorologist Joe Winters on News Talk 1540 KXEL.
16: Right now, it's 83 degrees on Iowa's News and Talk Station.

0: Listen, everybody needs a personal safety security strategy. In some cases, only one option is going to do. Somebody wants to kill you and your family. That's the lethal option. The FBI tells us that's 0.01% of the time. What about times you still need to defend yourself against people that want to bring harm to you and your family? Well, that's where non-lethal technology comes in. 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Now, these launchers have powerful deterrents, tear gas, pepper spray, kinetic rounds. You can hit a target 60 feet away. You don't need a permit. You don't need a background check. And it's legal in all 50 states. 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Look, pay attention. 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And over 500 government agencies now and police departments and private security firms, they are using this technology. And by the way, the technology keeps getting better. 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
1: This is a Bloomberg Money Minute. Wall Street ended lower today after oil spiked higher. That's fueling worries about rising inflation and increasing the likelihood of a Federal Reserve rate hike when it meets next week. At the close today, the Dow down 405 points, 0.75% lower. The NASDAQ down 168, 0.67% lower, and the S&P was down 37. Oil back above $96 a barrel. That's the highest since July. Among the big decliners, Comcast shares down 7% after admitting no improvement last quarter in broadband subscriber losses. A lot of customers jumping ship to cheaper rivals. GameStop shares rose 5%. It's selling fewer video games, but it's making a killing in collectible trading cards like Pokemon and Magic the Gathering, which now account for half of its revenue. And Apple's new foldable smartphone, the Duo, will start at $2,000, but for those who want a bit more memory, its 2-terabyte version of the Duo will cost you a whopping $3,200. Tom Busby, Bloomberg Radio.
2: Riding the rails. 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Today, the City of Ames and Iowa State University are integrated to the point it's hard to tell where one starts and the other stops. Back in 1890, though, the Iowa Agricultural College campus, as it was then known, was separate from the town of Ames, and the only transportation linking the two was a stagecoach line. In an effort to bridge this distance, there was great interest in connecting the town and campus with a railway. On September 9, 1890, the Ames Street Railway Company began soliciting subscriptions to pay for the 2-mile rail line. By the next spring, grading for the line was underway and testing was done on Independence Day, 1891, with regular service beginning soon after. The rail car carrying passengers itself was called the Dinky. Ultimately, the roster of cars used included 3 passenger cars and a multi-purpose flat car. The flat car was used to carry freight and baggage, complete with stakes, set-in pockets, and ropes to keep suitcases from falling off. The Dinky operated to connect the campus with the town until 1907, when it was retired. The equipment was stored at the Chicago and Northwestern facility in Boone, until it was scrapped in 1917 to provide material for World War I. The train is remembered fondly today with a beer named in its honor at a local brew pub. The fundraising effort for Ames' in-town train, the Dinky, began on this date in 1890. And that's Iowa Almanac for September 9th. Follow us on Twitter at Iowa Almanac. I'm Jeff Stein on News Talk 1540 KXEL.
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1: 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KCRG TV9 First Alert forecast. We'll see clearing skies. Look for a high near 81. Mostly clear tonight. We're down to 55. Mostly sunny tomorrow and 80. West-northwest winds 5 to 10 today. North-northwest at 5 to 10 tonight. Sunshine Friday. We're back to 83. It's a slight chance of showers and storms both Saturday and Sunday. I'm TV9 First Alert Storm Team Meteorologist Joe Winters on News Talk 1540 KXEL.
2: Right now, it's 83 degrees on Iowa's News and Talk Station.

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0: And now, this is the Kudlow Riff.
1: You got over 160 million Americans working. So all this sets up very well. We don't need big government socialism. We're going to have Newt Gingrich, the great Newt Gingrich, former speaker. We don't need open borders. We don't need Medicare for all, government-run health care. We don't need huge tax increases. We don't need to defund the police. We don't need to defund ICE. We don't need to pack the Supreme Court. We don't need to end the Senate. We don't need to change the way we pick presidents. We don't need anti-Semitism and hatred and bigotry. And we do need to finish the war in Iran. As I said earlier, starving them, strangling them economically. We must prevent them from gaining nuclear weapons, which may well be Mr. Trump's great legacy. In addition to the strong economy and the revival of manufacturing, we don't need big government socialism. We need free enterprise capitalism, free market capitalism. We need freedom. In general, we need freedom. We don't need men playing in women's sports. We don't need all this cultural left-wing radical culture, which changes American history, which would restore Joe Biden's DEI. We don't need any of that stuff. We looked at big government socialism under Biden. And these people, El Sayed and others who are running for office now, Mandami, we don't need any of that. We don't need radical cultures. We don't need office holders who hate America. We need patriots. We need freedom. We need free market capitalism.
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1: This is a Bloomberg Money Minute. Apple today unveiling its first ever folding smartphone called the Duo. It comes in two colors, Star White and Night Sky. It has two batteries, providing 31 hours of video playback. Now, the starting price for the base model is $2,000, but it goes up to $3,200 for the 2-terabyte version with more memory. Look for the Duo in Apple stores October 23rd. With more hostilities overnight between the U.S. and Iran, that country says it's ready for a more intense war with the U.S. So oil shot higher, closing above $96 a barrel. And as fears grow about rising prices at the gas pump, a possible rate hike from the Fed when it meets next week in order to drive inflation lower, the Dow today closing 405 points lower. That's 0.75%. The NASDAQ down 168. The S&P lost 37. And the video game retailer GameStop says sales of collectible cards like Pokemon and Magic the Gathering now account for half of the chain's total revenue. Tom Busby, Bloomberg Radio.
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4: Event underway in Dallas. I'm Lisa Brady, Fox News. It's a political convention ahead of the midterm elections, the first one held by Republicans. RNC Chairman Joe Gruter's part of the kickoff.
5: Republicans have come together for a convention dedicated to one mission. Defying history.
4: Because the party that won the White House typically loses seats in the midterms to an energized opposing party.
5: We didn't come to Dallas to talk about winning. We came here to do it.
4: Democrats are in Dallas, too, criticizing Republicans in general and the president over the cost of living and the conflict with Iran. A day after more U.S. strikes on Iranian oil tankers after Iran fired more missiles at a U.S. warship.
6: Iran also trying to hit U.S. forces on the ground, firing a surge of ballistic missiles at U.S. positions inside of Jordan. Jordan says they intercepted 18 of those ballistic missiles. Two fell harmlessly in the desert.
4: Fox's Steve Harris. In Tel Aviv, just before heading to Dallas, President Trump telling reporters the conflict will end right after the midterms, suggesting Iran is trying to hold out for weaker leadership in Washington.
7: So that we can get a nice, weak group of people in there and leave them alone and let them have their nuclear weapon.
4: Also predicting oil and gas prices will drop after the midterms. A diplomatic slap to Iran as the UN's nuclear watchdog passes a resolution to report the country to the UN Security Council.
8: Iran has allegedly failed to cooperate with a long-running investigation into uranium traces detected at undeclared sites. The United States, Britain, France, and Germany led the resolution, China and Russia among countries opposing it. Western officials suspect the uranium traces could be evidence Iran had a secret nuclear weapons program until 2003.
4: Fox's Jonathan Savage. Iran calls the resolution political, still insisting it's not pursuing nuclear weapons. America is listening to Fox News.
9: When it comes to supplements, two things matter most. 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Paula says she was so impressed she wanted everybody to know about it. Paula, thanks. 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
11: Hello, I'm Charles Hart. It's Wednesday, September 9th. Here's a look at the top stories from your trusted local news source. Friends are remembering Hawkeye Marching Band member Derek Phillips, who died after collapsing in the heat at Saturday's football game. Saturday was the fourth hottest game in Iowa history, with the heat index well over 100 degrees. The band was allowed to wear t-shirts and shorts, and the university canceled halftime performances during the game. Phillips' family shared online that he suffered a sudden cardiac arrest and had severe damage to his brain. The Gazette is reporting he died of a heat stroke. The Hawkeye Marching Band says it will honor Phillips' memory this Saturday and throughout the rest of the season. Counselors are on site this week for marching band members and School of Music students. The Hawkeyes and Cyclones play this Saturday. The Cyclone Marching Band released a statement saying in part, "Many of our members were in bands, youth orchestras, and drum corps with Derek and echo all the incredible stories of his love for music and life." People in Dubuque voted to double an existing physical plant and equipment levy, or PEPL. It passed with 65% support. This will generate $3 million more a year. And district leaders say this will help bring air conditioning to all schools faster and add secure entrances to schools that don't have it. Well, the new Prairie Summit YMCA is now open. Cedar Rapids city leaders cut the ribbon on the new facility Tuesday. It includes two pool areas for the College Community School District to hold swim meets, along with basketball courts, pickleball courts, and an indoor track. The Y officially opened for members early this morning. 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
22: KCRG TV 9 First Alert Forecast. We'll see clearing skies. Look for a high near 81. Mostly clear tonight. We're down to 55. Mostly sunny tomorrow and 80. West-northwest winds 5 to 10 today. North-northwest at 5 to 10 tonight. Sunshine Friday. We're back to 83. It's a slight chance of showers and storms both Saturday and Sunday. I'm TV 9 First Alert Storm Team Meteorologist Joe Winters on News Talk 1540 KXEL.
23: We have 84 degrees now on News Talk 1540 KXEL.

0: This is a Bloomberg Money Minute. Mixed news today in housing. New home listings are at a six-year high, according to the real estate site Redfin, up 2.6% in August, just from July. But average long-term mortgage rates edged higher too, 6.85%. That's the highest in more than a year, according to the Mortgage Bankers Association. Wall Street ended lower today after oil prices shot higher, closing above $96 a barrel, the most since July. That's on renewed fighting overnight in Iran, and with Tehran now saying it's preparing for a more intense war against the U.S. Well, that spooked investors, and at the close, the Dow was down 405 points today, the NASDAQ down 168, the S&P lost 37. The ride-hailing giant Lyft now starting to offer Waymo robo-taxi rides with no driver in certain areas of Nashville. And Jalen Brunson, star of the NBA champion New York Knicks, has a new job. He's going to be the host of Saturday Night Live when the new season kicks off September 26th. Tom Busby, Bloomberg Radio.
1: 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Last Friday's monthly federal jobs report was a surprise to many, according to national financial journalist Jordan Goodman.
2: Much, much stronger than people expected. This is the exact opposite of last month, when it was much weaker than people expected. It was a complete reversal. Number of jobs created during August, 162,000. Wall Street had been looking for about 50,000, so it was like triple what people had expected. The unemployment rate remained the same at 4.1%. The two previous months were revised upwards sharply. June was revised upward from 20,000 jobs to 31,000, a gain of 11,000. July was revised from a minus 23 to a plus 21,000, gain of 44,000. So those two previous months combined a net addition of 55,000 jobs that we didn't think existed 2 months ago. Hourly earnings up 0.3. So that's a 3.1% rate of wage growth, which is actually less. It had been about 3.4, 3.5, so that's been coming down a little bit. Total private sector jobs was up 127,000. Government jobs up 35,000. So overall, a much stronger jobs report than people had been expecting.
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9: KCRG TV 9 First Alert forecast. We'll see clearing skies. Look for a high near 81. Mostly clear tonight. We're down to 55. Mostly sunny tomorrow and 80. West-northwest winds 5 to 10 today. North-northwest at 5 to 10 tonight. Sunshine Friday. We're back to 83. It's a slight chance of showers and storms both Saturday and Sunday. I'm TV 9 First Alert Storm Team Meteorologist Joe Winters on News Talk 1540 KXEL.
10: This hour, it's 85 degrees from News Talk 1540 KXEL.

0: right choice. Solid wood flooring is made from solid wood boards with a tongue and groove joint cut in either edge. They can be unfinished or finished and are nailed in place. Engineered wood flooring is also available as unfinished or finished and is composed of layers of wood glued together. It too uses tongue and groove joints, but isn't as thick as solid wood and can be glued or nailed in place. Laminate flooring is made from plastic laminate with a pattern to simulate wood grain. These pieces lock together without nails or glue over a foam pad in a floating installation. I'm Danny Lipford with tips for today's homeowner.
1: Behind every great man, there's a great woman. That saying has been around for years, because generally, it's true. It certainly was true for Stephen King. He happily admits that it was his wife's encouragement that enabled him to succeed as an author. In the early 70s, Stephen was working full-time as a public school teacher. He wrote stories on the side for a little extra money because money was tight. So he earned a little extra by publishing what he could in magazines. And one of his stories wasn't working out, so after only a few pages, Stephen gave up and threw it in the trash can. His wife, Tabitha, found it there, read it, and encouraged him to finish it. He did, and it led to his first published novel. Since then, Stephen King has gone on to write more than 60 novels and has sold over 350 million copies. King is a rock star author, but none of it would have been possible without his wife, Tabitha, who saw something in Stephen that he couldn't see in himself. It was her belief in him that enabled him to believe in himself. 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And Tabitha, man, way to go. Way to encourage your husband to rise to his potential. To help your marriage thrive, visit FocusOnTheFamily.com. I'm Jim Daly.
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1: This is a Bloomberg Money Minute. A safety researcher at Anthropic, the maker of the Claude chatbot, posting on social media, there's a more than 10% chance that AI could, quote, kill all humans in the next decade. And a colleague at Anthropic later posted that he was right, announcing he was quitting the company over concerns that AI labs are, quote, gambling with our lives. With more hostilities overnight between the U.S. and Iran, which says it's now ready for a more intense war against the U.S., oil shot higher today, closing above $96 a barrel. Brent crude, the international standard, above $101 a barrel. Well, that sent fears about rising inflation even higher. And with that, stocks were lower. The Dow down 405 points. The NASDAQ down 168. The S&P lost 37. Losses of 0.5 to 0.75% for the major averages. And AAA says the average price for a gallon of regular gas nationwide today, $4.22. Once again, the highest ever for the month of September. Tom Busby, Bloomberg Radio.
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4: In Dallas, I'm Lisa Lacera, Fox News. Republicans holding a midterm convention.
5: Styled after the presidential nominating conventions, this new Republican midterm event is a rally for not just the president, but also House and Senate nominees the president is backing to hold his congressional majorities. RNC Chair Joe Gruter says the Trump agenda is on the line.
6: And if Democrats take even one chamber of Congress, the agenda stops. We're sure as hell not going to let that happen.
5: President Trump speaks tonight and tomorrow.
4: Fox's Evan Brown at the convention. Democrats are in Dallas, too, with Illinois Governor J.B. Pritzker calling the midterm convention bizarre. And he says it can't paper over the fact that Republicans have done nothing to earn your vote. Pritzker is considered a possible presidential contender in 2028. Opponents of redistricting in Missouri have appealed to the U.S. Supreme Court after an appeals court let stand a new congressional map backed by President Trump. This latest legal action coming shortly before ballots are to be mailed out in the midterm elections. President Trump promising fuel costs will drop after the midterm.
7: Right after the election, oil prices are going to be tumbling downward. They're going to be tumbling down, and we'll get them down, I think, for gasoline. We'll get them below $2 a gallon.
4: The reason, he says, is Iran all but defeated, and he says the U.S. has control of the Strait of Hormuz. The president made the comments before heading to the midterm convention. Meanwhile, AAA says the price for a gallon of regular gasoline went up 7 cents overnight to $4.22 a gallon, more than a dollar more than it was at this time last year. Stocks fell as the price of crude oil topped $100 a barrel again. The Dow lost 405, the NASDAQ off 168, the S&P minus 37. 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
9: 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Hello, I'm Charles Hart. It's Wednesday, September 9th. Here's a look at the top stories from your trusted local news source. Friends are remembering Hawkeye Marching Band member Derek Phillips, who died after collapsing in the heat at Saturday's football game. Saturday was the fourth hottest game in Iowa history, with the heat index well over 100 degrees. The band was allowed to wear t-shirts and shorts, and the university canceled halftime performances during the game. Phillips' family shared online that he suffered a sudden cardiac arrest and had severe damage to his brain. The Gazette is reporting he died of a heat stroke. The Hawkeye Marching Band says it will honor Phillips' memory this Saturday and throughout the rest of the season. Counselors are on site this week for marching band members and School of Music students. The Hawkeyes and Cyclones play this Saturday. The Cyclone Marching Band released a statement saying in part, "Many of our members were in bands, youth orchestras, and drum corps with Derek and echo all the incredible stories of his love for music and life." People in Dubuque voted to double an existing physical plant and equipment levy, or PEPL. It passed with 65% support. This will generate $3 million more a year. And district leaders say this will help bring air conditioning to all schools faster and add secure entrances to schools that don't have it. Well, the new Prairie Summit YMCA is now open. Cedar Rapids city leaders cut the ribbon on the new facility Tuesday. It includes two pool areas for the College Community School District to hold swim meets, along with basketball courts, pickleball courts, and an indoor track. The Y officially opened for members early this morning. 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
14: KCRG TV 9 First Alert forecast. We'll see clearing skies. Look for a high near 81. Mostly clear tonight. We're down to 55. Mostly sunny tomorrow and 80. West-northwest winds 5 to 10 today. North-northwest at 5 to 10 tonight. Sunshine Friday. We're back to 83. It's a slight chance of showers and storms both Saturday and Sunday. I'm TV 9 First Alert Storm Team Meteorologist Joe Winters on News Talk 1540 KXEL.
15: We have 84 degrees now on News Talk 1540 KXEL.
16: He's here. 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
2: If you've just sent your child or grandchild off to college and paid those increasing tuitions and fees, I've got some bad news for you. The Wall Street Journal reports the job market looks good even if you don't have a college degree. The unemployment rate for workers between the ages of 22 and 34 who have never graduated from college has rarely been lower in the past two decades. And yet, as pollsters Mark Penn and Andrew Stein write in the Journal, the share of 18 to 24-year-olds who attend college has increased by roughly half since 1969. It seems our institutions of higher learning are busy producing the dumbest generation, one that succumbs easily to the social media sirens championing socialism, while in reality they yearn for the same old elements of the American dream their parents wanted: owning a home, getting paid well for good work, and maybe starting a business. So, unless the student is in medical or law school, and be careful which law school, college degrees and majors such as women's studies and sociology aren't likely to result in a good job. I'm Cal Thomas.
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4: 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There are many farm organizations in existence today with long and successful histories, but the first organization to promote agriculture in America was the Philadelphia Society for Promoting Agriculture, formed in 1785. Farming practices now commonplace, such as crop rotation and soil fertility tests, have their roots with the society. It was formed by 23 leading merchants, businessmen, and landowners in the Philadelphia area, four of whom were signers of the Declaration of Independence, including Benjamin Franklin. The society remains in existence today.
5: The KCRG TV9 First Alert Forecast. At night, mostly clear with a low of 56. Mostly sunny Thursday, pretty pleasant with a high of 79. Winds out of the north-northwest at night between 5 to 10, becoming northerly during the day Thursday between 5 to 10 miles per hour. Mostly clear again on Thursday night, a cool one with a low of 57. I'm TV9 First Alert Storm Team Meteorologist Corey Thompson on News Talk 1540 KXEL.
6: We have 84 degrees now on News Talk 1540 KXEL.
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0: Fox News. I'm Tom Graham. Republicans rallying in Texas for a midterm convention, attempting to highlight the party's accomplishments. Texas Congresswoman Monica Dela Cruz telling the Dallas crowd,
1: "Working with President Trump, we ended the border crisis. We cut your taxes and we turned a socialist nightmare back into the American dream."
0: Democrats arguing they are poised to take over the Senate and House this November. Apple unveiling its new products along with its new leader, Fox's Hillary Barsky.
2: The big reveal, the iPhone Duo, its first ever foldable phone, which will cost around $2,000 and hit stores on October the 23rd. Apple also introducing the iPhone 18 Pro and iPhone 18 Pro Max.
0: The company's new CEO, John Ternus, introducing the latest lineup. 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
5: This is a Bloomberg Money Minute. Apple is about to roll out new products with a new CEO.
6: This is going to be a gradual multi-year changing of the guard.
5: Bloomberg's Mark Gurman, who says as John Ternus takes over, Steve Jobs won't be far away.
6: I'm led to believe he will be very present and intimately involved with Apple in the several years to come, serving as an advisor to John Ternus, but also having a major impact on things like supply chain, operations, procurement.
5: But Ternus will be the face of Apple at this coming week's introduction of new products.
6: September 1 was picked for a very specific reason, to have John Ternus be the one to introduce the foldable iPhone, the smart home display, basically be able to present him as sort of this new product development maestro as Apple rolls out its biggest new product roadmap in its history.
5: Tim Cook has been CEO since 2011. I'm Charlie Pellett, Bloomberg Radio.

0: The midterms are almost here, and Republicans could be in deep trouble. Polls show Democrats leading in key races. Tonight, Rob Finnerty on Newsmax reveals the growing threat from the DSA and the radical left. With less than 60 days to go, Finnerty says it's time for the GOP to hit the panic button. The House may go, and control of the Senate is up for grabs. Gas prices, mortgage rates, health care, and out-of-control national debt. Americans are angry. And Newsmax shows you how the progressive left wants total control of Congress. Tallarico, El Sayed, AOC, Bernie Sanders. Finnerty reveals President Trump's secret plan to fight back. Don't miss Finnerty tonight at 8 p.m. Eastern on Newsmax. 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
1: There is a huge pile of tree branches and sticks in my backyard. I'll bet I could make a really nice hugelkultur bed. Paul Wheaton is a permaculture expert. He says hugelkultur, which is German for hill culture, is nothing more than making raised beds filled with rotten wood. This technique provides more space for nutrients and water in the soil. And if you build it big enough, he says you can eliminate the need to irrigate.
4: A lot of times when you grow, say, raspberries, if you end up having to water it a lot to keep the raspberries alive, then the raspberry flavor is diminished. It's kind of watery flavored. Whereas the raspberry plant finds water in the rotted wood from last winter, which is rich in nutrients, which then in turn makes it so that the raspberry flavor is very rich.
1: You can use just about any kind of wood except black locust, cedar, and black walnut, which is toxic to most plants. Wheaton says building methods can vary, but creating a hugelkultur bed is simply piling soil over the wood.
4: Since a lot of people don't have a lot of extra soil around, they might dig down a little bit to get the soil, put the wood down, and then put the soil back on top of that. The first time I ever built hugelkultur beds, I was on 80 acres, and I had a tractor with a bucket on the front. And so then I kind of was shaping the land at the same time as taking the topsoil I scraped off in one spot and would dump it onto the hugelkultur.
1: Wheaton says as soon as you're done building the hugelkultur, you can plant fruits and vegetables. 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
5: The KCRG TV9 First Alert Forecast. At night, mostly clear with a low of 56. Mostly sunny Thursday, pretty pleasant with a high of 79. Winds out of the north-northwest at night between 5 to 10, becoming northerly during the day Thursday between 5 to 10 miles per hour. Mostly clear again on Thursday night, a cool one with a low of 57. I'm TV9 First Alert Storm Team Meteorologist Corey Thompson on News Talk 1540 KXEL.
6: Right now, it's 83 degrees on Iowa's News and Talk Station.
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0: Fox News, I'm Tom Rigotti. Republicans are flocking to Dallas for a first-of-its-kind midterm convention. Fox's Jackie Heinrich is there.
1: The strategy of this entire event is to motivate the base, to bring together Republicans who might be divided on a couple of issues, but definitely see the Democrat option as a worse option.
0: Illinois Governor J.B. Pritzker is also in Dallas to counter a message for the Democrats.
2: The Republicans are lying and they're corrupt, and that corruption just won't work this time.
0: Recovery is underway in Hawaii after Hurricane Lowell brought heavy wind and rain to the islands. Fox Weather's Katie Byrne is on Kauai.
3: I'm on the south shore at Baby Beach in Poipu, where neighbors tell us at least 20 homes were damaged. One house was lifted completely off its foundation and moved. Others were shoved into each other with roofs and walls ripped away.
0: Most of the island is without power. 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

0: 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You know, as I was listening to Representative Tenney, it occurred to me, when you think about the Temple Mount, that mount was the holiest and is the holiest place in the Jewish faith. And yet most Jews are not free to visit it. Why? Because Islam comes along almost 2,500 years later, and they build a mosque right there, the Golden Dome, right there, to conquer it. And bringing it to modern day, even after the 1967 war, when the Israelis could have taken the Temple Mount and controlled it as part of Israel, they didn't do that. They didn't do that. It's treated not as a possession of Israel, but the IDF and Israeli police actually protect it. So if you're a Jew and you want to visit it, you need to go jump through hoops and everything else and so forth. So there's the holiest Jewish site where the Muslims built this temple, which they now call their third holiest site, after Medina and Mecca. Then you look at Judea and Samaria, the birthplace of the Jewish faith. And it's split into literally three areas, A, B, and C. C, which is 60% Israeli. A, which is mostly Palestinian and represents about 13% of it. And then sort of a no man's land. Is there another faith on the face of the earth that has had to surrender its holiest sites in this fashion? The Arabs / Muslims, they don't do it. I think has the Vatican been divided into three zones, Mr. Medusa? I don't think so. Or you understand what I'm saying, folks, right? I'll be right back.
1: This is a Bloomberg Money Minute. Mixed news today in housing. New home listings are at a 6-year high, according to the real estate site Redfin, up 2.6% in August, just from July. But average long-term mortgage rates edged higher too, 6.85%. That's the highest in more than a year, according to the Mortgage Bankers Association. Wall Street ended lower today after oil prices shot higher, closing above $96 a barrel, the most since July. That's on renewed fighting overnight in Iran, and with Tehran now saying it's preparing for a more intense war against the U.S. Well, that spooked investors, and at the close, the Dow was down 405 points today, the NASDAQ down 168, the S&P lost 37. The ride-hailing giant Lyft now starting to offer Waymo robo-taxi rides with no driver in certain areas of Nashville. And Jalen Brunson, star of the NBA champion New York Knicks, has a new job. He's going to be the host of Saturday Night Live when the new season kicks off September 26th.
2: 1 in 10 people age 50 and older in the U.S. have early age-related macular degeneration.
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1: This is a Bloomberg Money Minute. There's a chicken nuggets war going on right now.
5: If you operate a fast food restaurant chain today, you have to have higher quality chicken than you did 10 years ago, because a consumer is not really going to accept it. because they have so many really good options out there.
1: That's Jonathan Mays, editor-in-chief of Restaurant Business, who says the goal is to get more young diners who eat a lot of nuggets and their

0: families in the door. That's why hamburger giant McDonald's
1: get 10 tender juicy chicken
0: McNuggets. Well, just brought back its spicy McNuggets this past week. While over at Burger King,
2: Crown Nuggets are back at Burger King, and you're never too late.
0: After hearing diner complaints that their nuggets were rubbery and tasteless, just introduced a new and improved version. Now, May says this is good for the chains because chicken costs less than half what beef costs, and it's good for consumers.
3: If the chicken nuggets at McDonald's aren't good, those consumers are going to go to Raising Cane's. They're going to go to Chick-fil-A. They're going to go somewhere else.
0: Tom Busby, Bloomberg Radio.
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5: News alert, the midterm convention in full swing. I'm Lisa Lucero with a surprise video message from Pennsylvania Democratic Senator John Fetterman in support of Pennsylvania Republican Senator Dave McCormick.
6: Dave McCormick is the kind of senator that gets the job done, and he's going to fight for Pennsylvania. I'm proud to count him as my friend.
5: McCormick told the crowd Washington elites sacrifice working families on what he called the altar of cheaper goods and higher profits and left us dependent on China.
7: We rejected decline, and America elected President Trump and Republican majorities, and we have delivered.
5: President Trump said to address the crowd in about an hour, and he will also make a speech tomorrow night. Secretary of State Marco Rubio in South America meeting with the leaders of several nations focusing on battling narco-terrorists.
8: Secretary of State Marco Rubio telling reporters in Ecuador the nation is an aggressive partner in the U.S.'s push to counter drug trafficking and terrorist organizations.
9: We're going to choose on the side of leaders that are going to be serious about taking these groups on and eliminating them once and for all. Otherwise, those groups, those terrorist groups, will eat these countries up. They will become stronger than the governments in these countries. They will run over these countries. So I'm glad we have leaders in the region that are willing to be strong and take these groups on.
8: Explaining elite forces from both nations are working daily in a way he says has no precedent in order to try to dismantle these groups.
5: Fox's Kristen Goodwin, Ecuador has been helping the U.S. intercept and sink ships, including one yesterday that the Trump administration said had links to an Ecuadorian criminal group. A flight that was to carry Ukrainian President Volodymyr Zelensky from Moldova to Norway was delayed when authorities closed Moldova's airspace because of a drone in the area. Moldovan police say a Russian drone crashed yesterday in a sunflower field on the outskirts of a village, which caused four fires to break out. 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
5: A masked man accused of terrorizing people near Philadelphia's City Hall is extradited back to the city.
11: The 22-year-old is now back in the city where he's accused of accosting pedestrians last month while wearing a Halloween mask. Zymir Hughes was tracked down and arrested by U.S. Marshals after he flew from New Jersey to Orlando and landed in Las Vegas. Hughes has been a Las Vegas resident since February, according to U.S. Marshals, but was visiting family in Philadelphia when police there say he wore a creepy doll-style mask, threatening pedestrians and recording the interactions on his phone on August 12th in Center City. In one encounter, investigators claim Hughes held one hand behind his back and asked a woman if she was ready to die while holding a mobile phone in his other hand. CJ Papa, Fox News.
5: Hughes faces charges including assault and terroristic threats. AI agents unleashed by OpenAI used more than 10 previously undisclosed websites for unsanctioned communications earlier this year. That's according to Reuters. In a statement, the company said it's broadly reviewing the activity and said it doesn't match the severity of another another breach earlier this year. New government protections show healthcare, technology, and renewable energy offer some of the fastest growing jobs.
12: New government projections